0: due to damage. The brewery's office was badly burned, with parts of the ceiling left hanging. Police reviewed security footage that shows a man climbing up a fire escape with a piece of cardboard. Minutes later, flames can be seen on the roof. Yesterday morning, police found a man matching the description of the one in the security footage and arrested him. A Spokane County prosecutor says Gilton Mogan's actions were exceedingly dangerous.
1: Alleged that the defendant started a string of fires, but more aggravating is that it's alleged that he damaged Lumber Beers quite severely with the fire, which is a local business. Again, this is during a burn ban. We're still recovering from the Spokane complex fires. Setting a fire during these conditions is exceedingly dangerous.
0: Police said he was carrying a backpack full of lighters and scrap paper. Gilton Mogan has 15 prior convictions and told police he was sleeping on the roof of the brewery. The judge set his bond at $150,000 during his first court appearance today, and he'll enter a plea on Tuesday. Live in studio, Sunny Day, 4 News Now.
2: All right, Sunny, thank you. Spokane police arrested another man today for setting a fire in downtown. Police say Jacob Brooks intentionally lit some brush on fire yesterday near 3rd and Maple. It was right between the train tracks and a gas station. Police say they caught him with a butane torch lighter and that he tried to light two other fires. Police say they found Brooks with soot on his face and burn holes in his shirt. They also have video of him starting the fire. He faces a charge of first-degree arson. Well, after a hot week, it is about to cool down over the weekend.
3: That's right, and we are checking in with Chief Meteorologist Chris Crocker. All right, how much cooler are we going to get?
4: Well, we are headed into the lower 70s for highs, but today we got a taste of what's to come. Temperatures right now running much cooler than they have been the past several evenings. We are in the 70s in most locations right around the Spokane area, including 75 degrees in Spangle and Cheney and Reardon right now, 79 in Deer Park and Suncrest. It is 80 in Meade and 81 in downtown Spokane. But there are a lot of 70s on the map as we zoom out. Bonners Ferry and Sandpoint, Moscow and Pullman, and 78 degrees right now in Ritzville, our first day of below average temperatures in more than a week. Your temperatures tomorrow will be even cooler. Here is a look at, we'll start off 7 a.m., 54 degrees, warming up only into the 60s by noon and then topping out in the lower 70s. I think you're going to notice that, especially because we're going to have a pretty good breeze on Saturday with partly cloudy skies, wind gusts up to 30 miles per hour in the afternoon. I will be back with a closer look at your weekend forecast and some rain in the 7 day in just a few minutes, Robin.
3: Chris, thanks. Tonight, some who lost their homes in the Spokane area fires are invited to take a break from all they're dealing with.
2: Renowned chefs from across Spokane and the country have come together to cook dinner for 150 people who lost their homes free of charge. It's happening at the Yards Bruncheon in Kendall Yards, which is where Madeline Mullins is live. And Madeline, what can people attending this dinner expect tonight?
5: Well, Derek, tonight there are three different waves of people coming in for this meal. And just a few minutes ago, some of those people came in and sat down for that five-course meal. And I took a peek inside. It's pretty crowded in there. There's about 50 people right now, but it looks and smells delicious. Now, there are five chefs who are contributing to this dinner tonight. And today I was in the kitchen with some of them as they were prepping. And they talked about the way that food can bring people together and provide a sense of comfort, and how for the many families in Spokane who have been displaced from their homes, that they need that more than ever.
6: I think what people would like is, you know, just a little break from their day-to-day and to, like, be able to be taken care of for a minute. And so that's how we came up with the idea of doing this free dinner for displaced families.
5: Chef Adam Hegstead is the man behind the organization that has put all of this on. And this is not the only meal they have prepared for fire victims. Since all of this started, they have made thousands of grab-and-go meals for those who have been displaced and the first responders who helped fight the fires. And this amazing work does not stop tonight. Tomorrow here in Kendall Yards, they will be serving lunch for those impacted by the fires. And now two of the chefs that are in there cooking right now are from Philly. And so they will be out here tomorrow cooking Philly cheesesteaks and meatball subs. And they're hoping to serve about 500 people. Live in Spokane, I'm Madeline Mullins, 4 News Now.
3: Late this afternoon, the city announced it issued its first rebuild permit for a home lost in the Old Trails fire. The home was originally built in 2023, so the city was able to use original electronic design plans for the rebuild permit. It has those plans for any home built after February of 2021. The rebuild process is four steps: removing hazardous materials, obtaining an asbestos survey, demolition and cleanup permit, then submitting a reconstruction plan, which is much quicker if it was built after February 2021.
2: Well, everyone is invited to celebrate the latest improvements to Spokane Valley's Balfour Park tomorrow. The park at the corner of Sprague and Balfour first opened in 2024. Last spring, the city kicked off phase two, adding a full basketball court, two half courts, four pickleball courts, and new lighting. The city will hold a ribbon cutting tomorrow at 3:30. The park will grow next year, too, with a new playground and splash park. Well, earlier this week, we told you about the plan to overhaul Division Street. The city's transit-oriented development plan is meant to make riding the bus and walking easier with changes to zoning and reconfigured roads.
3: We have received hundreds of comments about the story online. Many of you have concerns and more questions. Natalie Keller joins us live in studio to give us some answers to those questions.
0: There were two main questions in the comment section online. How much would the plan cost, and how would the changes impact traffic? There's also two projects here that aim to improve Division. The city's plan would allow for more high-density housing and improve the walkability. The city says it's too early to say how much that would cost, but they plan to use mostly grants or existing taxes. At the same time, the Spokane Transit Authority is working on a related plan to expand the bus line on Division. That plan is mostly funded by federal and state money, but it'll also use $38 million in local funds, primarily the STA's existing sales taxes. And they say the road changes included in the city's plan will make traffic smoother.
7: With these changes, they won't be, I don't think, significant to drivers. I think there's a fear because it is a change. But again, it's using the existing roadway. We're making traffic more efficient.
0: STA's plan to expand the bus line is still in the design phase. They're planning to start construction in 2028. The city's broader plan for the street is heading to the city council for approval. The city estimates the final vote will be at the end of October, with chances for public comment before then. Live in studio, Natalie Keller, 4 News Now.
3: Tonight, former Washington State University football players paying tribute to the former Washington State University head coach Bill Doba, who has died at 85 years old. Doba became WSU's 30th head coach after serving as an assistant for 14 years. He led the Cougars to Apple Cup wins in 2004, 2005, and 2007. Doba was a father and grandfather.
2: He'll be greatly missed. A new report finds a company tied to a deadly chemical tank explosion at a southwestern Washington paper mill knew the container was unfit for service. The blast at the Nippon Dynawave Packaging Company back in May killed 11 people and injured several others. The report from the U.S. Chemical Safety and Hazard Investigation Board points to a plant inspection about 10 months earlier. It found parts of the tank shell had gotten too thin. A company spokesperson tells USA Today it supports the federal board's report to establish a complete record of what happened to help prevent any future tragedy. A federal court could rule on President Donald Trump's latest effort to curb birthright citizenship as early as next week.
3: At issue is the president's executive order from earlier this month that seeks to end birthright citizenship for any child born to parents in the country illegally or on temporary visas. Today, the judge asked attorneys for an immigration rights group challenging the order to update its lawsuit to point out why it is unconstitutional. They're asking Judge Deborah Boardman to temporarily stop officials from enforcing it. The Justice Department is expected to submit its written arguments by Monday afternoon. Judge Boardman appears skeptical that the Trump order is lawful. She noted the Supreme Court decision from June that struck down Trump's similar executive order he signed on his inauguration day. It's been exactly 6 months since America and Israel started the war with Iran. We'll tell you what terms Iran is asking the U.S. to agree to if they want the Strait of Hormuz to reopen.
2: Plus, the efforts to help people impacted by the wildfires haven't stopped. We'll show you how companies from around the country have pitched in to help people in Spokane.
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2: 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They're also giving out backpacks filled with school supplies, lunch boxes, and water bottles. Ryan Emerson and a few other Image Source employees live here in Spokane. She told us she feels blessed to be in a position to help.
14: Watching our city burn was just awful. And so I guess I'm just one of those people that steps up and, you know, I didn't get each of these donated. I reached out and these suppliers donated. But for me, it was just, I want to help.
2: This afternoon, they were organizing items and filling up backpacks before sending out the donations. Emerson says they're distributing to a group of local partners, including Teen and Kid Closet, Partners in the Northwest, and the Carl Maxey Center.
3: It's just great to see. In news around the world, today marks 6 months since President Donald Trump launched the war in Iran, a conflict he initially said could last 4 to 5 weeks. Now Iran is spelling out new conditions for reopening the Strait of Hormuz. A senior Iranian official says the U.S. must help end fighting in Lebanon and Gaza and that Israel must withdraw from areas it controls. Iran warns that if the U.S. blockade of its ports continues, it will target American economic interests. The last 6 months included a memorandum of understanding between the U.S. and Iran. It called for a pause in fighting for 60 days to allow for talks to find a permanent end to the conflict. That window recently ended with no deal. The cross-border feud between the U.S. and Canada over trade hit a fever pitch this week.
2: As tensions flare with America's second-largest trading partner, consumers and businesses on both sides stand to take hits. With neither country prepared to back down, more financial pain could still be on the horizon. Relations between the U.S. and Canada are growing frostier by the day, with President Trump signing an executive order to rename Lake Ontario Lake America. This week, Canada unveiled retaliatory tariffs set to take effect September 8th. The duties range from 15 to 50% and target over 700 goods imported from the U.S. The effects could still be felt in the American economy through decreased demand.
15: That could cost us factory jobs, and it could also potentially affect stock prices of companies that export things to Canada.
2: Economists say shoppers may make different choices at checkout, but some items can't be substituted. A tariff fight over cars and auto parts, for example, could raise vehicle prices and threaten jobs on both sides of the U.S.-Canada border.
3: All right, if you are thinking about hitting an area lake this weekend, it's going to be a little bit chilly.
4: You're going to need a sweatshirt out on the boat this weekend. And if you are heading out tonight, it is a beautiful evening. Look at this live view over the Numerica Veterans Arena. We're going to have clear skies, but temperatures will drop quickly. We'll be in the 60s by 9, 10 o'clock. I'll be back with even cooler weather in your forecast.
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1: All right, here is a look at One Spokane Stadium as crews are setting up for the Great Outdoors Comedy Festival this weekend. We could hear him testing the speakers. The event will feature Matt Rife on Saturday and Bill Burr on Sunday, and the weather will be cooler for people who are going to be attending. We're joined here by Chief Meteorologist Chris Crocker.
2: Yeah, let's talk about those cooler temperatures. So it's going to be really nice, though, if you're at that.
3: Mm-hmm. Absolutely. And, of course, temperatures are warmer in downtown than at the airport. But, boy, some of those morning lows coming up. It is sweatshirt weather, to be sure. Right now, however, boy, we are right in that sweet spot. Can you imagine a more beautiful evening? 77 in Spokane, gorgeous clear skies. I know we woke up with the smoke. Those gusty winds pushed that right on out, dispersed it. I like to say that instead of pushing it out makes it sound like you take our smoke, Montana. That's not what it dispersed into the atmosphere. 78 degrees in Coeur d'Alene right now. 78 was our high today. Only a couple of degrees below average, for our morning low, but we've got much cooler weather coming for the weekend. Highs in the lower 70s. It's going to be windy on Saturday, gusts to 30 miles per hour in the afternoon, with the possibility of some mountain rain Saturday afternoon and evening. Meaningful rain possible next week. What do I mean by that? Measurable rain, which we have not had now for 61 days officially in Spokane. To be measurable, you need to have a hundredth of an inch. A wetting rain is a tenth of an inch. So we're not asking much, but we still have not had any, just a few sprinkles, and that we might see a sprinkle or two this weekend. I'm taking your forecast radar here Saturday morning at 9 a.m. with some showers crossing the Cascades as we have an area of low pressure bringing the cool air that's also going to bring some unsettled weather. Then Sunday morning early, here's 6 a.m., the lightest of possible sprinkles possible. I really do not think we're going to get anything other than something that may ruin your car wash, if that, Sunday. And then Sunday evening, we are dry again. But take a look at this. I have not used a 50% chance of precipitation in a long time. And there it is, a decent chance of rain later this week. Long-range forecast still calling for above-average precipitation through September 11th with below-average temperatures. Here's a look at your seven-day forecast. Windy tomorrow with partly cloudy skies. 73 Sunday with sunny skies. Look at those morning lows. 45 Sunday morning, 46 at the bus stop Monday. We warm up quickly, but then start cooling down again. Maybe even cooler weather heading into the end of next week. Best chance of rain right now looks like Thursday. And boy, if we could get some rain going around here, that would be fantastic. So we'll be watching that closely and keeping you updated and rooting for rain around here.
2: No kidding.
1: All right. Well, more than 114,000 child car seats have been recalled over a handle defect. The manufacturer, Britax, says a loose screw could allow the handle to partially detach, causing an injury risk. Britax is working to fix this defect. Affected owners will be mailed recall notices by October 19th. Customers can check the NHTSA recalls database to see if their car seats are included.
2: President Donald Trump said Friday he will make it easier for ranchers to process their own meat. Right now, most of the country's beef is processed by just 4 meatpacking firms. Many say that consolidation has driven up prices. It's something both President Trump and former President Joe Biden had tried to fix, but it is difficult because meat processing must meet strict safety requirements and undergo regular inspections. That raises the question of how exactly President Trump plans to allow more ranchers to process their own meat. New advancements have been made in Alzheimer's research.
1: Yeah, we'll tell you about the new FDA-approved test that can help detect the memory disorder coming up on 4 News Now. We'll be right back.
4: In a heartbeat, you could be the difference.
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1: Well, another Alzheimer's blood test got the green light from the U.S. Food and Drug Administration this week.
2: More than 7 million older adults have Alzheimer's disease, and it's projected that number will grow to nearly 14 million over the next three-plus decades. But two FDA-approved blood tests are now being used to help identify signs of the disease earlier. Traditionally, diagnosing Alzheimer's required expensive and invasive procedures. But experts say the two blood tests measure levels of a biomarker that can strongly predict the buildup of sticky beta amyloid plaques in the brain. These plaques can collect in the brain decades before memory loss or cognitive decline, even when people are in their 30s and 40s.
9: It's a really exciting time to have these tools, and it's really just a testament to all of the groundbreaking research that's been going on.
2: The newly approved test measures a different protein than the one previously approved, and it appears to be the most reliable one. While the newly approved test did best in clinical trials, it's not perfect. Dr. Duer says conditions like kidney dysfunction or even the time of day when the test is performed can impact the results. So it's important to follow up with a PET scan or lumbar puncture if the test results are borderline.
1: All right, World News Tonight with David Muir is coming up next. Here's a look at what's ahead.
10: Tonight, the race against time in Nepal. Americans still among the missing. Now, the fears of new flooding and President Trump escalating his trade war with Canada. How much could this cost you? World News Tonight with David Muir is the number one newscast in America.
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2: Summer may be winding down, but that does not mean outdoor activities are stopping. See how you can take a trip on the Centennial Trail by bike in this week's Air 4 Adventure coming up tonight on 4 News Now at 6.
3: That's actually pretty nice weather to be out on a bike, especially Sunday once the winds die down, 73. A cool start to the day, 45 degrees, and we do have the possibility of some mountain showers this weekend. More rain possible later next week, which is going to be pretty exciting. Oh,
1: I can't believe it, though. 50% chance, Like, you said, you haven't said that in a long, long time.
3: No, I haven't.
2: And we're going on a serious 2 months, right?
3: Yes, like as of today. Measurable rain. Yeah. Sprinkles don't count.
2: Nope. Bring it on.
1: Right, World News Tonight with David Muir is next. We'll see you at 6 o'clock.
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20: My name is Joel, and I came to St. Jude Children's Research Hospital in December of 1987 to be treated for osteosarcoma, which is bone cancer. 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
40: Hey, welcome back to the Lars Larson Show. It's a pleasure to be with you, and it's amazing the kind of response you get. Because the U.S. Postal Service was told by President Trump, we're going to make sure that if people, states meaning, are using vote by mail, that those ballots must be delivered only to people who have a legal right to vote, and that the federal government would actually produce lists of people who are legally able to vote. And why would you worry about legally able to vote? Because states all over the United States, from New Jersey all the way to the West Coast of the United States, have been finding that they have thousands and thousands of foreign nationals who are registered to vote. And they say, oh, but now we've cleaned them all out. Well, you thought you had cleaned them all out a couple of years ago when you declared this the tightest voting system ever, the most secure voting system ever. All of those pronouncements that came out after the 2020 election, after the 2024 election, it was always claimed, oh, it's the most secure election system we've ever had. We found tens of thousands of foreign nationals register to vote. Yeah, but now we've cleaned them out, and now it's the cleanest system. I mean, it's the biggest bunch of hogwash you've ever heard. And you would think, I would think, that blue states, the Democrat-run states, would welcome the chance to double-check that their claim that it's an airtight voting system is actually true or not. In fact, consider this. The Committee to Unleash Prosperity, and that is our friend Steve Moore, the economist, he points out the Bipartisan Commission on Federal Election Reform. Now, this was a while ago. It was chaired by President Jimmy Carter and former Secretary of State James Baker. They overwhelmingly concluded that vote by mail did little to improve voter turnout, and that's turned out to be true 20 years after this report came out. It doesn't improve voter turnout much at all, but it does dramatically increase the risk of fraud and contested elections. And that has turned out, as Steve Moore puts it, to be the understatement of the decade. The opportunities for fraud magnified after 2020 because of relaxed bureaucratic rules issued during COVID. Today, 30% of all the votes in America are cast by mail. So President Trump issued an executive order. That was back in May. And he told the Postal Service, enhance ballot security by requiring states to provide lists of mail voters and then use federally reviewed ballot envelopes with unique barcodes for tracking. In other words, one of my biggest complaints about vote by mail is there is no chain of custody. The ballot leaves the elections office in an envelope and it goes somewhere. You think it goes to an address, but you're not sure. I mean, I can't tell you how many people have told me they have received ballots that are addressed to somebody who is not them, but it is addressed at their address, and that nobody else has lived at that address for 20 years, and yet they're still getting a ballot supposedly sent to a registered voter at their address who doesn't live at that address. Does that make sense? Well, one group of blue states immediately went to court, and they sued. And they say this violates the Voting Rights Act by intruding on the state's power to administer elections. But if the states are doing a bad job of it, well, this week the U.S. Supreme Court on Monday voted 6-3 to allow the Postal Service to go ahead and implement that order and say this is what we're going to do. Well, it's going to be appealed to the Supreme Court, but early voting begins in about a month. The final decision will go down to the wire. You don't have to be a legal eagle, as Steve Moore points out, to follow the scam that's going on. The states do not want to deter the fraudulent voting that they know goes on undetected with mail-in ballots. You would think that leftists keep talking about dangers to democracy, that they want to do everything to protect the sanctity of the ballot, and then they do exactly the opposite. The second thing I want to mention to you, and it's pointed out by a great writer that I follow all the time. His name is Alexander Muse. And he writes on a Substack. It also shows up on X and other social media. And it's about the census. Because the Census Bureau has done its own internal audit of its own numbers. In other words, the census doesn't just count all Americans. But after the count, they go back and they do a double check. And they say, let's find out how much we were off. Well, guess what? They were off, except it turns out they're always off in a way that benefits the Democrats to the detriment of conservatives and Republicans. Now, you say, Lars, you're always seeing some kind of conspiracy theory. No, consider this. When they went out and said, did we overcount or undercount a given state? Guess which states got undercounted? Tennessee, conservative. Florida, conservative. Texas, conservative. What were the states that got overcounted according to the census? Delaware overcounted by 5.5%, Rhode Island by 5%, New York by 3.5%, Hawaii and Minnesota, they were overcounted as well. Now, as Alexander Muse points out, those numbers are not from a conservative group. They're not from Heritage. They're not from National Review. They're from the Census Bureau itself. A 3.5% miss in a state like Minnesota of 22 million people is about 750,000 people. That means that some states ended up with more representation in the Congress and some got less. Now, as he points out, and I thought this was the best way to say it, the 2020 count miscounted Americans in a pattern that only ran in a single direction, toward the states that the Democrats dominate and away from the states the Republicans dominate. In other words, the census, if you're going to make mistakes, how coincidental is it that the mistakes always benefit the Democrats and always come to the detriment of conservatives and Republicans? He says the direction is the whole story, and a great deal of official commentary has been devoted to persuading the public that direction can be ignored. Democrats and the press, that covers them have spent 4 years talking as though a one-way miss is just weather. An error that always lands on the same party's states is a thing a serious country investigates. Consider that. When you have mistakes that always fall in one direction, and think about the places where you would find these kinds of mistakes. Let's say you had a mistake in officiating in professional sports, except it always went to the benefit of one team and never went to the benefit of the other team. Except here, we're not talking about the outcome of a football game or a basketball game. We're talking about decisions that manage how America is run. And when those mistakes always benefit the Democrat Party and always come to the detriment of the Republican Party, that's a problem we should take a hard look at. I got to tell you, summertime is a great time when it comes to gizmos and gadgets. And one of the ones I'm most excited about, the Chef Man Slush Ease Max. Let me tell you about this because I'm looking forward to getting mine. I mean, most of those frozen drink makers out there, they either cost an arm and a leg or they feel like one of those cheap seasonal gadgets that you buy on a whim and then after you use it twice, you simply give up on it and put it on a shelf somewhere. I want to get the Chef Man Slush Ease Max because I want to make those frozen drinks for my 10-year-old granddaughter, Payson. 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
14: Weather Center. Hello, welcome to the weekend. It's meteorologist Chris Cropper in the 4 News Now. First Alert Weather Center, mostly clear skies tonight. Winds will be dying down, 52 for a Saturday morning low. Expect a mix of sun and clouds Saturday, windy day with a high of 72, 73, and partly cloudy skies Sunday.
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20: Hey, welcome back to the Lars Larson Show. It's a pleasure to be with you. One mom
1: watched her son's mind unravel after using pot. And now lawmakers want some tighter rules. Is Oregon's loose cannabis law putting kids' brains at risk? I thought we'd talk about that today. And I want to talk about with Anne. We're going to use the name Anne, an Oregon mother and advocate for effective first episode psychosis care. Anne, welcome to the program.
17: Thanks for having me.
1: I don't want to put words in your mouth, so tell me what happened to your son.
17: Yeah, well, I guess I need to back up just a little bit just to kind of give the story about how I felt about pot. And I feel like one of the reasons I wanted to be here today is to kind of warn everyone.

0: one of the reasons I wanted to be here today is to kind of warn other parents, because I feel like I was completely blindsided by what happened. So, you know, when marijuana first came up to vote to be legalized, I said no. But then the second time, you know, by then I had people in my circle of friends and people in extended family who were, regular pot users, and their lives were fine. And that, you know, it didn't seem like something that police resources needed to go to. So I said yes. And I could see it wasn't dangerous. And that's what I thought, you know. And then, years later, one of my kids went off to college and he did great. And, he was on a sports team. He had friends and had good grades and everything was good. And at one point, somewhere about the first year in, one of the parents of one of his friends there said, "Oh, the boys came over and they celebrated 420 day." And I was like, "Huh? Oh, wait, my son smoking pot? I didn't know that. You know, I didn't think he'd be drawn to that." But I kind of chilled my jets and didn't react right away. And then when I talked to him the next time, I said, "Well, you know, I heard that, and no judgment, but you know, if your coach does a UA, you're going to be off the team, because that was the only risk I really saw for him." So I feel like I was looking back. There was so much I didn't know. And then, you know, he came home after finishing his associate's degree, and everything was great, and he was having a great summer. He was figuring out what to do next with his life, and was hanging with his friends and hiking and fishing and making music. And I know now that he was also using a lot of pot. And I didn't know that to the extent of it then. But if I had known, I probably would have thought, well, you know, he's 20. This is what kids do. It's not a real danger. So by then I had really bought into that. That was really not a really dangerous thing. And then things went way haywire starting in the summer then. And his behavior changed suddenly. He stopped leaving the house. His speech was really confused. He started to have odd ideas. And things just, we just were like, what's going on? What's going on? And
1: it was that dramatic a change.
0: In his case, it was that dramatic a change, yes. I know now that's not typical necessarily, but for him, that's the way it was. It was a very dramatic change, and we were just confused and stunned.
1: And let me ask you this, because I imagine somebody listening to this would say, well, what other things happened that could have had that kind of effect on a young man or woman? What else might have explained this dramatic change? Yeah.
0: Well, you know, that happened to be right when COVID was happening and the schools closed then, but he had just finished, in time before he was finished early because his grades were good. So some people kind of say, oh, you know, the stress of COVID. He wasn't in that frame of mind at all. He was very happy to be home and have a little time to relax after being at school. He had a new girlfriend and nothing. There was nothing going on in his life that I'm aware of. He might have had a little anxiety about what I do next in my life, but really he was actually very happy at that time. So there was nothing going on in his life, and that's unusual. I know now I know a lot more about psychosis and about marijuana.
1: Well, see, and that's the thing I've had the toughest time persuading people. I don't like the drug, and I've been honest about mm-hmm. that. And have I tried it a couple of times in high school and a couple of times in college? I thought it was foolish both times, and I don't use it, even though I live in a state where it's legal to buy it. As an adult, mm-hmm. you can buy all the drugs you want or all the pot you want. And yet, I tell people this dramatically increases the chance of psychosis. And we know there's an ordinary occurrence of psychosis in any human population. This jacks it up dramatically. And they say, oh, you're just doing reefer madness. And I said, no, this is really turning into a problem. So I want them to hear your perspective as the mother of a child who's actually had this problem.
0: Oh, yeah. I didn't buy into that. I myself am not into the drug. But I'd have a lot of friends who, that's a regular part of their life, like somebody else might drink a beer at the end of the day or something. And they're functional people who are, you know, I'd have no judgment about that. They're in a safe age range, and they're living a life in a way that's productive. And that's not my business. But it is my business as a parent to keep my child safe. And I was not able to do that because I was basically ignorant. I didn't know everything that's involved. And now I know a lot. And know this. If I had only known this, I would have spoken to him in a different way about all this, and we could have avoided it. But yeah, just like you say, the way I found out about this really for the first time and made that connection to this possibly being behind what's going on with my son is with a conversation with a friend who's from a different country, because I grew up somewhere else and have a close friend. She's a doctor. And she was helping me along the way, where we were looking for help for him and trying to figure out what was wrong and giving me good advice. And I never.

0: did mention the pot thing because I didn't see any kind of connection into what was happening to him. I didn't, you know, I didn't mention his what size shoes he wears because I did, that wasn't relevant. And somewhere in there, I happened to mention it, and she stopped me. And she said, "Wait, don't you know it's well known that cannabis can cause psychosis?" And that was like a punch to my stomach because I was like, "What?" I did never put it together. And then I started reading stuff, and it really is. It's really very scary. And things like kind of what you're saying, like, you know, typically schizophrenia rates are 1 out of 100, and for young people, and there's more newer research for young people that use cannabis, it can be 3 out of 100 or even 6 out of 100. And there's new research from Australia that's like 11 out of 100. And it all depends on the levels of THC and the age that someone is when they start using it, because those young brains that are still developing under 25, those are the ones that are at risk. And that's where I feel like we're failing our kids.
1: Yeah, and I knew, and as sure as I'm standing here, I knew that once they legalized it, they said, "Oh, but we're not going to let kids use it. You got to wait till you're 21." Mm-hmm. And I said, "Good luck with that. The minute you make it ubiquitous in society, it'll be like beer." I mean, beer is ubiquitous, and generally, high school age kids can get their hands on beer if they want to. And a lot of parents treat it like it's not a contraband. It's not something they have to worry about. So they just leave it around, and then the kids get their hands on it. If they start doing it, and you've got an 11 times higher risk of developing a psychotic disorder than teenagers who don't use it all. And thank you very much for telling your story. I wanted her to be able to tell that story because I know that there are still a lot of parents out there who don't believe this is a real concern. They think, oh, this is just a holdover from the Reefer Madness days, from that crazy movie from the 1930s. No, it's not. It's about the medical research done today and about the much higher levels of THC. And it's a real danger to kids. Hey, did you hear that? Listen very carefully. That's my phone. No spam calls, no spam texts. I love the silence. 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
4: I'm tracking fall weather in the first alert forecast. I'll let you know how cool it's going to get this weekend and show you when we could finally get some rain.
5: And we're nearing 1 month since the Spokane area fires and hundreds of people are still displaced. Tonight, chefs from across the country are serving up a free 5-course meal to give them all a break. 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You're watching 4 News Now at 6. Earlier this week, we told you about the plan to overhaul one of Spokane's busiest streets. Thanks for being with us tonight. I'm Derek Dice.
3: And I'm Robin Nance. We've received hundreds of comments and questions about it online. The city is considering changes to a 9-mile stretch of Division Street from the river to the meat area. They're talking about new zoning laws and reconfigured streets. Natalie Keller is live in studio. Natalie, we heard from so many people. What do they all want to know?
6: There were two main questions you asked online. How much would this plan cost and how would it impact you as a driver? I talked to the city and STA to get those answers.
7: Two separate plans are on the table for this busy road and the thousands of people who drive, walk, or ride through it every day.
8: How do we reimagine Division Street once the North-South Corridor opens? So how do we make this more of a destination than just a pass-through? How do we get people to come to it?
7: The city's transit-oriented development plan looks to make broad changes, like adding more housing, reconfiguring roads, and improving walkability. The city says it's too early to say how much that would cost, but they plan to use mostly grants or existing taxes. At the same time, STA is planning to expand the Division bus line. It would mean some changes to the road. That could include adding bike lanes and widening sidewalks, and even changing one lane to provide better access to buses and people making right-hand turns. But STA says it'll make traffic smoother.
8: With these changes, they won't be, I don't think, significant to drivers. I think there's a fear because it is a change. But again, it's using the existing roadway. We're making traffic more efficient.
7: The STA plan would use federal and state dollars, but it would also use $38 million from its sales tax revenue. STA says the goal behind both plans is making Division a place more people want to go.
6: To start construction in 2028, but the city's plan still needs approval from the city council. They estimate the final vote will be at the end of October, with chances for public comment beforehand. Live in studio, Natalie Keller, 4 News Now.
3: Natalie, thanks. It has been almost a month since the Spokane area fires, but for the hundreds of people who lost their homes and have been displaced, they relive this tragedy every day.
5: So tonight, several chefs have come together to help give those people a well-deserved break by cooking them a free five-course meal. It's all happening at the Yards Bruncheon, which is where Madeline Mullins is live. Madeline, how many people are these chefs expecting to serve tonight?
9: Yeah, the chefs are expecting to serve about 150 people. They're coming in for a delicious and extravagant meal. The chefs have prepared things like pork tenderloin and duck and steelhead trout tostadas. But tonight, this dinner is about more than the food that's on the table. For the families who lost everything in the Spokane area fires, the last month has been filled with an immense amount of grief and the immense amount of work it takes to put one's life back together. What may be missing is a chance to gather around the table and enjoy a meal with friends and family.
10: Food is what brings people together, and it's what makes everyone feel like home. And the thought of having your home taken away from you and everything you own, a nice meal and getting people together in a positive environment should be the medicine that helps out just a little bit.
9: Tonight, a group of chefs are hoping to bring that simple joy to those who have been displaced. With the help of Chef Adam Hegstead's restaurant group, the Eat Good Group, and his connection to renowned chefs across the country, these families are being wined and dined.
11: I think what people would like is, you know, just a little break from their day-to-day and to, like, be able to be taken care of for a minute.
9: But for Hegstead, this meal is just one of many he's been cooking up since the fires. For the last 30 days, he and his staff have prepared thousands of grab-and-go meals, all in an effort to take one more thing off of these people's plates by putting something on it.
12: But when an emergency happens or a tragedy like this, then guess what? Something pretty major is going to happen. And we've watched them all literally just come together, helping out, feeding, taking care of the first responders, taking care of the families that have been affected.
9: And another amazing meal will be served here at Kendall Yards tomorrow. Chefs will be cooking up a Philly cheesesteak and meatball subs for the first responders and those who lost their homes in the fire. And they're cooking up enough food to hopefully serve 500 people. Live in Spokane, I'm Madeline Mullins, 4 News Now.
5: What a cool gesture, and I'm sure so appreciated by those families. Mm-hmm. Well, it's been a beautiful sunny day across the inland northwest.
3: Yeah, but a cool down is coming along with a chance of some much-needed rain. Ooh, we want to hear all about it. Chief Meteorologist Chris Crocker is here.
13: Well, we do have a lot to cover today. Finally, some big changes in our weather. Four things to know about your forecast. It is going to be noticeably cooler this weekend. High temperatures in the lower 70s in most locations. It's good. It'll be windy on Saturday afternoon with gusts to 30 miles per hour. Possibility of some mountain rain late in the day into early Sunday morning. Meaningful rain possible next week. It's looking more and more likely that we may break our streak of dry weather. Temperatures right now around the region are in the 70s and lower 80s. Temperatures running just a hair below average today. And after a few hot days, it certainly feels different. 77 in Spokane, 78 degrees in Coeur d'Alene. It's in the 70s in Bonners Ferry and Sandpoint as well. But we will be cooler tomorrow. 72 degrees degrees for a high. Mountain showers, cooler and breezy, should stay dry in Spokane, but we do have that possibility of mountain showers. We'll be in the lower to mid 70s around the Spokane area, 75 in Meade, 73 in Coeur d'Alene tomorrow, only 80 on the map. Well, Lewiston and Libby. I'll be back with a closer look at your weekend forecast and tell you about that rain on the way in just a few minutes. Derek?
5: All right, Chris, thank you. The city of Spokane announced today that it issued its first permit to rebuild for a fire victim.
3: It doesn't say what neighborhood it's in, but the home was built just 3 years ago before it was destroyed in the fires. A spokesperson says the process took just 2 days because the person already had the original design plans. In fact, the city says it still has plans for any home built after February of 2021. Officials note there are a few things fire victims have to do before they can rebuild. The EPA has to remove all hazardous materials from the burned out property, and an asbestos survey needs to be completed before the other debris can be removed.
5: A former St. John teacher has been sentenced to 6 months in jail for sexually abusing a student, according to the Whitman County Prosecutor's Office. Mackenzie Knott received the minimum possible sentence for sexual misconduct with a minor in the first degree. This comes despite recommendations from the state, the victim, and the victim's family for 12 months. Knott must obtain a psychosexual evaluation, serve 12 months of community supervision after release, and register as a sex offender for 10 years.
3: A new report finds a company tied to a deadly chemical tank explosion at a southwestern Washington paper mill knew the container was unfit for service. The blast at the Nippon Dynawave Packaging Company in May killed 11 people and injured several others. The report from the U.S. Chemical Safety and Hazard Investigation Board points to a plant inspection about 10 months earlier. It found parts of the tank's shell had gotten too thin. A company spokesperson tells USA Today it supports the federal board's report to establish a complete record of what happened to help prevent any future tragedy. Companies from all across the country came together to fill a shipping container with donations for Spokane fire victims.
5: The brand and company Image Source reached out to its vendors and gathered almost $70,000 worth of donations. Some of the items include blankets, portable chargers, socks, and jackets. They're also giving out backpacks filled with school supplies, lunchboxes, and water bottles. Ryan Emerson and a few other Image Source employees live here in Spokane. She told us she feels blessed to be in a position to help.
14: Watching our city burn was just awful. And so I guess I'm just one of those people that steps up and, you know, I didn't get each of these donated. I reached out and these suppliers donated. But for me, it was just, I want to help.
5: This afternoon, they were organizing items and filling up backpacks before sending out the donations. Emerson says they're distributing them to a group of local partners, including Teen and Kid Closet, Partners Inland Northwest, and the Carl Maxey Center.
3: It's just great. Well, more than 500 people are confirmed to have been killed in the massive flash flooding that ravaged the Nepal-Tibet border region.
5: When we come back, what emergency authorities are saying today as the search continues for the many who are still missing.
3: And on the 63rd anniversary of Martin Luther King Jr.'s March on Washington, thousands took to the streets again. The changes organizers say they want to see next.
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3: More than 6 decades after Martin Luther King Jr. stood on the steps of the Lincoln Memorial and delivered his I Have a Dream speech, current-day civil rights leaders held a rally at the same spot.
20: Now, the goal this time, ahead of the midterm elections, is defending the vote. ABC's Karen Travers is at the White House with that and other issues top of mind for voters this fall.
21: Less than 70 days until the midterm election day, an election cycle marked by a push by President Trump and Republicans to change voting laws and reshape congressional districts. Many civil rights groups have charged those efforts will hurt racial minorities. Today, thousands gathered in Washington for what they called a Defend the Vote March.
22: It's been 4 months since the Supreme Court gutted the Voting Rights Act of 1965. Opening the door to a coordinated attack on the black political power and fair representation across the South.
21: The event taking place on the 63rd anniversary of Martin Luther King Jr.'s March on Washington. His children and grandchildren participating today.
23: Freedom is not a spectator sport. You cannot watch democracy from the sidelines.
21: Activists and lawmakers also criticizing the Trump administration and Republicans on the cost of living.
24: Today, 60% of our people live paycheck to paycheck, struggling to afford the very basic necessities of life.
21: That message on affordability coming as President Trump's hand-picked Federal Reserve Chairman Kevin Warsh today expressing concern about persistently high inflation.
25: We must be confident that underlying inflation is moving to our objective, clearly and at sufficient speed. Otherwise, we have work to do.
21: President Trump Thursday brushing off inflation numbers, but pointing to another metric to tout the economy.
26: The stock market just hit another all-time high. That's the 81st time during a brief 1.5 years.
27: Fed Chair Kevin Warsh said today the central bank should focus on bringing down prices, but he stopped short of explicitly calling for an interest rate hike. Karen Travers, ABC News, the White House.
20: In news around the world now, the number of dead from the catastrophic flooding in Nepal continues to rise. At least 584 people have died in both Nepal and Tibet.
3: Thousands remain missing since a wall of water rushed down a valley this week near the Nepal-Tibet border, wiping out just about everything in its path. ABC's Alex Stone reports Americans are among those still missing.
28: 2 days after entire villages were wiped away, the number of missing in Nepal jumping dramatically as families around the world, including in the U.S., wait for answers.
29: It's very painful, but we are hopeful. We are positive. We are trying. We are praying for his safe return.
28: Today, the State Department says it does not have a firm number on missing Americans, but that several Americans have been rescued. Families of the missing say they are struggling to get information.
30: Is my wife?
28: Radhakrishnan Srinivasan from Virginia hasn't heard from his wife since he saw her last location on a tracking app days ago.
30: We have been reaching out to a lot of people in the State Department. We also reached out to The local senator here.
28: He's now heading to Kathmandu to look for his wife.
0: I don't think anyone's really slept in a while.
28: Anya Hooja's aunt and uncle from Dallas are also missing in Nepal. She's been trying to get information from the State Department and the Nepal Embassy. She says for now she's hoping their strength will get them through.
0: They are the backbone of our family, which is very, very true. They're very warm and strong people. They're like a pillar.
28: Nepal's army reporting 350 people have been rescued from a hydro dam tunnel in the flood zone. Rescuers crawling through caked mud into a tunnel entrance and dragging mud-covered victims to safety. But it's believed there are more people still trapped in the tunnel.
1: President Trump says the U.S. is sending aid, and Nepal's army says it's intensifying rescue efforts, but it's still risky with fears of more water and mud coming down the valley. Alex Stone, ABC News, Los Angeles.
4: Terrible scenes there. 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Temperatures dropping into the 60s by 9 o'clock. I'll be back with your 7-day outlook.
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3: And fires. Bill Burr and Matt Rife headline this year's Great Outdoors Comedy Festival at One Spokane Stadium. 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
4: That is really nice of them to do that. 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
20: Big fan of Bill Burr, too. I think that's going to be real fun.
4: Yeah.
20: All right. Chris Crocker is here, and we have a cool down coming.
4: Cooler weather, maybe some rain. This is not the same old thing in your forecast. Starting off, current temperatures, it is a beautiful evening. Mostly clear skies in Spokane. Not much of a haze on the horizon. I'll explain what our wildfire smoke situation is in just a moment. It's 78 right now in Coeur d'Alene and looking good over the Veterans Memorial Bridge, looking to the east. Saturday, your temperature profile, we're going to start off in the 50s, It'll be cool, but not as cool as Sunday morning when we get down into the 40s. Noon, we're still in the mid-60s, heading to a high of 72. We did have a 72-degree day early in the month, but it was bookended by temperatures in the 80s and 90s. So, but we're going to need to get used to these 70s. There are more of them in the forecast. It is going to be breezy tomorrow. Wind gusts as high as 30 miles per hour from about noon to 4 o'clock. But the winds will be picking up fairly early in the morning, 8 a.m., 13 mile per hour winds. And that is actually good news. Getting back to that smoke, we've woken up the past couple of mornings with a pretty strong smell of smoke in the air. This morning's air quality did get into the unhealthy range. But those winds pick up fairly early. Once again, we have these big fires burning in the Cascades. They are going to start sending smoke our way overnight. And then those winds pick up and they are going to push that smoke not just to the north, but disperse it throughout the atmosphere. And so we should keep our air quality in pretty good shape tomorrow. We do have this change in our weather pattern coming. Here is our current, or at 11 o'clock tonight, we have this area of low pressure, upper level trough swinging in. It's going to bring us cool and unsettled conditions, mainly mountain showers. Wouldn't rule out an isolated sprinkle down in the valleys, and then that pulls off to the east. High pressure builds in briefly for a couple of warmer days, and then we have more wet weather coming, but more significant wet and cool weather as we get into the end of next week with high temperatures in the lower 70s. Here's a look at your 7-day forecast then. 20% chance of showers on Tuesday, not a big deal, but then it jumps up to 40% Wednesday, a 50% chance of measurable rain on Thursday, and we'll keep that chance of showers going through Friday. It's been 61 days since we've had measurable rain, and this time, I think we have a pretty good chance of getting some rain. It's pretty exciting. I'll be back in the next half hour with more. Yeah, Derek and Robin.
20: 50%, we'll take it. All right, President Donald Trump was in Houston today to honor the crew of the Artemis II mission.
3: This mission marks the first time that humans have returned to the moon since the Apollo 17 mission in 1972. When we come back, the honor bestowed upon the Artemis II crew by the president.
20: And it was day two of deliberations in the trial of Lindsay Clancy, the woman accused of strangling her three children to death in 2023. Coming up, what evidence the jury asked to see today.
5: My name is Erica, and my son, Kaysen, is a patient at Shriners Children. My oldest called me and said, Kaysen got burnt. I said, how bad is it? He wouldn't answer me. Before we could see Kaysen, the trauma doctor came in and said he needs to go to Shriners.
11: To survive a burn injury and to return to life unafraid and full of joy and be who you're supposed to be is what we strive to deliver to our patients. 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He's fully functional. He's riding his dirt bike, doing all of the things that you would want him to do. I can't think of another system that has the impact on pediatric patients that Shriners Children's does.
12: I wouldn't do anything else.
13: We're just so thankful that Kaysen is still here, because things can change in the blink of an eye.
5: Go online right now to loveshriners.org.
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3: Welcome back. In news around the nation this evening, today marked day two of deliberations in the Lindsey Clancy trial.
20: Less than an hour in, jurors asked to see some evidence as they weighed whether to find the Massachusetts mother guilty in the 2023 killings of her own children. ABC's Rena Roy has the latest from outside the courthouse in Plymouth, Massachusetts.
16: As jurors deliberate in the closely watched Lindsey Clancy trial, they ask to see potentially key evidence, two bags of pill bottles and a knife. The jury, consisting of 9 women and 3 men, are weighing whether to hold Clancy criminally responsible for the 2023 killings of her 3 young children after listening to 21 days of difficult testimony.
17: Obviously a lot of work. They've been very attentive. I don't know how long it's going to take them.
16: This morning, Clancy's defense attorney, Kevin Reddington, saying the Massachusetts mother is nervous as she waits to learn her fate.
17: She's sad, scared.
16: Jurors will go through 5 verdict options for each of the children, 5-year-old Cora, 3-year-old Dawson, and 8-month-old Callan. Under each, they can consider first or second degree murder, manslaughter, not guilty by reason of insanity, or a clean acquittal. In closing arguments Thursday, Reddington arguing Clancy was not in control at the time of the killings due to postpartum psychosis.
18: She was reaching out for help, and she was not.
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19: She could conform her behavior to the law and chose not to.
16: Clancy faces up to life in prison if she's convicted of murder. And if she's found not guilty by lack of criminal responsibility, she would be sent to a state mental health facility. Rena Roy, ABC News, Plymouth, Massachusetts.
3: ICE is planning to spend $2 million to buy robot dogs. The technology is similar to this robot dog seen in a 2023 video from the LAPD, equipped with 360-degree cameras looking for guns and explosives at a crime scene. According to a notice, ICE says these canine robots will help secure the border and infrastructure security. Just yesterday, the agency was granted a $16 million contract to buy thousands of electric shock gloves for agents.
20: Controversial British figure and right-wing provocateur Milo Yiannopoulos has been detained by Immigration and Customs Enforcement. The Department of Homeland Security says he was arrested at a Louisiana airport on Thursday. The agency's online detainee locator shows he was still in custody as of this afternoon. DHS says Yiannopoulos entered the country legally in 2019. He was issued a final order of removal last month after he failed to appear at an immigration hearing. DHS also says he will remain in ICE custody pending removal. Yiannopoulos has voiced support for immigration enforcement as recently as last year. He is also one of President Trump's most avid supporters. President Trump is in Houston today to honor the crew of the historic Artemis II space mission. That 10-day mission in April saw the crew fly around the moon and back.
3: And this mission marked the first time humans returned to the moon in decades. The crew just received the Congressional Space Medal of Honor. ABC's Kelvin Hendry takes us inside the Johnson Space Center in Houston.
21: Astronauts and NASA staff fill the room right here at the Johnson Space Center speaking about the significance of the Artemis II mission. President Trump honoring those crew members with the Congressional Space Medal of Honor.
22: During the mission, he was...
21: Today, all eyes are on the Artemis II crew. President Donald Trump marked the moment telling the crowd why he is honoring Reid Weissman, Victor Glover, Christina Koch, and Jeremy Hansen.
23: But first, we have to honor the heroes who are inspiring the next generation of astronauts. And
21: the space mission began on April 1st. The moment of blastoff started a 10-day trip which saw Artemis II travel around the moon, marking the first time humans returned to the moon in more than 50 years. That trip also made history in other ways.
0: Christina Cook became the first woman and Reed Weissman the oldest person to travel beyond low Earth orbit and around the moon. Victor Glover became the only person of color to accomplish that.
1: When I was in fourth grade, I was 10 years old, and that's when the Challenger accident happened. And it helped me understand how the general public felt about the astronaut corps.
0: During the ceremony, President Trump signed an executive order creating a new military academy called the U.S. Space Academy.
23: In a few moments, I will sign an executive order to begin the process of creating a new national academy. It's called the U.S. Space Academy. That's a big deal.
0: And he called astronauts currently aboard the International Space Station to wish them well before heading back to Washington. And as for the future of NASA?
6: So 2027 is going to be a really exciting year. Not only are you going to have a lot of uncrewed robotic landings on the surface of the moon, but you also have the Artemis 3 mission that will launch. And that will set us up for 2028, where American astronauts will return to the lunar surface.
0: President Trump said the goal is to develop and release more details about the Space Academy in the coming months. As for NASA, they said their goal is to win the space race with China and what they're calling the Space Race 2.0. In Houston, Kelvin Henry, ABC News, Houston.
20: For decades, developing effective treatments for autism has been a scientific puzzle.
3: Now, scientists are a step closer to understanding exactly how autism develops in the brain and what might work to treat it. Researchers from the University of California, San Francisco, mapped out how certain genetic mutations associated with autism can rewire the brain and lead to the condition. They used AI and data on tiny brains grown in a lab to generate the new map. The researchers involved in the study hope the molecular map can eventually lead to more targeted therapies for autism. Experts and advocates have applauded the new study as it may open the door for more research into potential treatments. We'll be right back.
7: 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I just want to warn you, traffic is tough out there.
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3: Police arrested a man who allegedly started a fire on the roof of a local brewery earlier this week.
20: And now he's being investigated for starting a string of other fires in downtown Spokane. Sunny Day joins us live in studio now with the latest on this alleged arsonist.
4: 43-year-old David Giltenmogen is accused of setting fire to Lumberbeard Brewing, which was forced to close down temporarily due to deal with the damage. The office inside of Lumberbeard and parts of the ceiling are severely damaged. Spokane police say surveillance footage shows a man with a backpack climbing up a fire escape while holding a piece of cardboard. Just minutes later, flames could be seen on the roof. Yesterday morning, police found a man matching the description of the one in the security footage and arrested him. A Spokane County prosecutor says Giltenmogen's actions were extremely dangerous.
5: Alleged that the defendant started a string of fires, but more aggravating is that it's alleged that he damaged Lumberbeard quite severely with the fire, which is a local business. Again, this is during a burn ban. We're still recovering from the Spokane complex fires. Setting a fire during these conditions is exceedingly dangerous.
4: Police said they found a backpack full of scrap paper and lighters when they made the arrest. Giltenmogen has 15 prior convictions and told police he was sleeping on the roof of the brewery. His bail was set at $150,000. His arraignment is set for the morning of September 1st. Live in studio, Sunny Day, 4 News Now.
3: Well, Spokane police arrested another man today for setting a fire in downtown Spokane. Police say Jacob Brooks intentionally lit some brush on fire near 3rd Avenue and Maple Street yesterday. It was right between the train tracks and a gas station. Police say they caught him with a butane torch lighter and that he tried to light two other fires. They say Brooks had soot on his face and burn holes in his shirt, and they got video of him starting the fire.
8: Three students were injured this morning in a stabbing at a high school in El Paso, Texas. It happened at America's High School before class. Details about what led to the incident are not known, but authorities took a fourth student into custody. The school says the incident was strictly between students and no staff members were involved. Authorities said the three wounded students were taken to the hospital and are in stable condition. State police are helping investigate what happened.
3: More than 114,000 child car seats have been recalled over a handle defect. The manufacturer Britax says a loose screw could allow the handle to partially detach, causing an injury risk. The company says it's working to fix the defect and will mail recall notices to affected owners by October 19th. You can check the NHTSA recalls database to see if you have one of those car seats.
8: Everyone is invited to celebrate the latest improvements to Spokane Valley's Balfour Park tomorrow. The park at the corner of Sprague and Balfour first opened in 2024. Last spring, the city kicked off phase two, adding a full basketball court, two half courts, four pickleball courts, and new lighting. The city will hold a ribbon cutting tomorrow at 3:30. The park will grow next year, too, with a new playground and splash park.
3: Over the weekend, going to be cooler. Let's check in with Chief Meteorologist Chris Crocker for a look.
9: Yes, in fact, you may have already noticed the cool down today with temperatures in the 70s, and those temperatures are going to drop quickly with clear skies. This is a live look over the Numerica Veterans Arena, the Spokane County Courthouse. We've got clear skies and just over an hour until sunset. Not much time left to enjoy this beautiful day. Temperatures for highs today, 78 in Spokane. It was 79 in Bonner's Ferry. Did get up to 80 in Coeur d'Alene and 81 in Sandpoint. It was 78 today in Moscow and Pullman. We're going to be cooler tomorrow, but even today, 78 is cooler than it's been in a while. We hit 78 Sunday, but other than that, we have to go all the way back to the beginning of the month to find temperatures in the 70s. Meanwhile, tomorrow we are going to be just barely in the 70s in Spirit Lake, Reardon, Medical Lake, Sprague and Valley Ford, 75 tomorrow in Meade and 74 in downtown Spokane. Around the region, you'll find temperatures in the lower to mid 70s in Sandpoint and Bonner's Ferry, 80 degrees in Lewiston and 69 in Winthrop. Starting to see some 60s on the map. I will be back with your 7-day forecast in just a few minutes.
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20: Federal authorities say they've arrested a man who posed as a San Francisco 49ers player as part of a dating fraud scheme. The story is so bizarre. U.S. attorneys say Dejon Love stole more than $1 million from two dozen women in California, Oregon, Washington, and Idaho. Love would meet these women on dating apps and carry on romances before asking them to invest money with him as a co-conspirator identified as Taylor Jamie Chan. But the feds say Love would then cut off contact with his targets once they ran out of money or started asking questions. Both men are now facing fraud charges.
3: So many questions and comments I want to make about
20: it's just bizarre.
3: Let's go instead to high school football. It's back again tonight.
20: Yeah, there's still a week to go for Washington, Jack, but it's actually week two of the season for Idaho.
10: Yeah, starting early. We have live coverage from Post Falls coming your way shortly. Check on what's got the Trojans hyped up to host their home opener against the Lewiston Bengals. We have the latest next in sports.
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10: Post Falls Trojans open their season tonight, hosting the Lewiston Bengals in a non-conference matchup. Post Falls looks to return to greener pastures after finishing 3-6 last season. Sam Kirk is live in Post Falls right now with a look at tonight's season opener as Lewiston makes its way uptown. Sam, pretty exciting night for Post Falls as they open up the season. How's it feel right now at the field?
30: Yeah, Jack, the energy is here for sure again as those Trojans open up their football season right here tonight. But it won't be without a challenge. The Lewiston Bengals welcome themselves into town, riding high off of a week one win over Columbia in which they won 12-8. So a big challenge tonight for Post Falls to kind of get things going in the right direction. Both these teams coming off a kind of disappointing last year. Both teams had 3 wins in 2025 and both teams want to improve this fall. We caught up earlier on with Trojans head coach Blaine Bennett on the challenges this matchup will present tonight. Here's what he had to say.
31: Lewiston over the last 10 years has always been a big challenge. You know, they were 6A and their school got a little smaller, so they moved down to 5A. So they've been a IEL team and very competitive. for the last 10 years. So we kind of go back and forth, and should be an exciting night tonight. You know, they played a game last week, and we haven't played a game yet. So that first game is so critical to a change from a practice tempo to a full-speed Friday Night Live competitive environment.
30: And like Coach said, a critical matchup under the Friday night lights tonight between Lewiston and, of course, Post Falls. The last time Post Falls won this very matchup, they went 7 wins on the year. And that was just 2 years ago in the season opener. So a chance here tonight for Post Falls to get started and for Lewiston to advance to 2-0. We'll show you those full highlights at 10 o'clock. But for now, reporting here from Post Falls High School, Sam Kirk, back to you, Jack, in the studio.
10: Thank you so much, Sam. Going to be a great game. Longtime former Washington State defensive coordinator and head coach Bill Doba died today at 85 years old. Doba coached WSU for 19 seasons, helped lead them to a top 10 finish in 2003 and 2 Rose Bowl appearances, and he served as head coach from 2003 to 2007. Doba will also be well remembered by the Coug community as an overwhelmingly kind and supportive coach, one former players and fans both loved and respected. Catching up with the Seahawks, they face the Kansas City Chiefs in both teams' final preseason affair. This score right now, 6-3, so make sure to stay awake watching this second half in Kansas City. Seattle, with a win, would avoid its first winless preseason since 2022. Seahawks kick off the 2026 season on Wednesday, September 9th, against the New England Patriots. And for the Mariners, they begin their series in Toronto against the Blue Jays, and oops, don't really love this score right now. Winners of the home series 2-1. Going into this, but the score is 8-1. Toronto just entered the ninth inning. Seattle rides a 2-series win streak. Now sits only 3 games back from first in that tight AL West race. We'll have the highlights, assuming the Mariners have some more highlights coming up on night side. Which they did lead 1-0. Canzone had a home run to open it up,
0: okay,
10: and then bit of an avalanche after.
1: It's not 22-0 though, so
0: yeah, could always be worse. We've seen worse. Yeah. Oh my gosh, we've lived it. We'll check in with Chris and your forecast right after this.
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9: Hello, welcome to the weekend. It's meteorologist Chris Cropper in the 4 News Now First Alert Weather Center. Mostly clear skies tonight. Winds will be dying down, 52 for a Saturday morning low. Expect a mix of sun and clouds Saturday. Windy day with a high of 72, 73, and partly cloudy skies Sunday.
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1: All right, take a look at this. Veterinarians at South Africa's National Zoological Gardens are hand-feeding a clutch of newly hatched parrot chicks after hundreds of eggs were seized at an airport in Johannesburg. Officials say 418 eggs were intercepted in July and another 50 in August, many from parrot species protected under the Convention on International Trade in Endangered Species. The newcomers are being closely monitored and are receiving plenty of TLC from the zoo staff. Oh. How cute are those little guys?
0: Oh. It's like Feathered Friend Friday around here instead of Wildlife Wednesday.
9: You might be onto something there. I do like those. That is really cute. Nothing tropical about what's happening in our forecast. We have got some cool weather here. Our four things to know. Temperatures this weekend will be in the lower 70s and windy. On Saturday, wind gusts up to 30 miles per hour. Mountain rain Saturday afternoon, late afternoon into early Sunday morning, and some meaningful rain for the entire region possible next week. It's looking more and more likely. Tomorrow we're dry in Spokane, cool and breezy with those mountain showers, wind gusts up to 30 miles per hour, and a high temperature of 72. Winds really get going as early as tomorrow morning. As I mentioned earlier, that is good news in terms of pushing out any wildfire smoke that may try to work its way in again in the morning. Winds will peak right around 4 or 5 o'clock in the 30-mile-per-hour range. Around the region, especially strong winds down around the Lewiston area, but also through the Columbia Basin. And it's going to be a windy day out on the lakes in North Idaho as well.

0: down around the Lewiston area, but also through the Columbia Basin. And it's going to be a windy day out on the lakes in North Idaho as well. Our low temperature trend, we've talked a lot about our high temperatures, but we've got some cool mornings ahead. Sunday morning, 45, 46 on Monday. You'll feel that at the bus stop. Here's our average overnight low, and we'll be below average through the 7-day forecast. Looks like 44 on Friday morning. Your 7-day forecast.
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0: With the exception of Monday and Tuesday. But we've got windy conditions on Saturday with that high of 72, 73 on Sunday. Calmer, clearer day there. On Monday, we have high pressure that will be building in for most of the day and into the first part of the day on Tuesday, and then some bigger changes coming in our weather pattern with the best chance of rain that we have seen in a very long time. We're going on 61 days without measurable rain in Spokane. We've had some hit and miss showers around the region. You may have had more at your house, but overall, the entire region is running below average for precipitation. So there's some hope that we may reverse our fortunes, Derek and Robin.
2: Okay, let's do that.
3: We are hoping so. All right, it is Friday, and that means it's time to take a trip on the Air 4 drone.
2: And this week, we're soaring above one popular trail with a special group of cyclists that's all about girl power. Let's soar above the Centennial Trail in this week's Air 4 Adventure.
4: Spokane Bicycle Club, and today's group is called the Friday Women's Ride. It's a regular thing through the riding season. We advertise it as a 10 to 12 mile an hour ride. A lot of people like to go faster than that, but some of us prefer a little slower pace. And for me, it's part of a lifestyle. Riding my bike is, because I ride regularly. Even, you know, I ride by myself a lot, and ride with my husband. He's not a real fast rider now, so. That works out.
5: The Spokane Bike Club has expanded and has several different ride groups. And you can choose what level you want to go at. This is just a more leisurely women's, you know, morning ride. It's not real difficult. It's usually about 20 miles or more. I mean, this area has a variety of terrains and landscapes. It's just beautiful along the river, and when in the fall when it starts to change, it's great. I'm 12 again when I'm riding. It's fun. I'm like to stay fit. I've always, you know, played soccer and rode bikes and swim, and I just like fitness and activities. I always have four F's: fun, fitness, food, and friends. And that covers everything for me. I don't think anything compares to Spokane. It's great. It's perfect weather.
3: I like those four F's. All right. Before we go to break, here's a look at ABC's primetime lineup tonight.
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9: From ABC News, I'm Dave Packer. The clock is ticking to find survivors of the flash flood that hit the Nepal-Tibet border. Officials say the death toll has risen to nearly 600, with more than 2,000 missing. ABC's Britt Clendett has more from Kathmandu.
10: Everyone's taking
11: We're hearing now. Incredible stories of survival.
10: You're all scared.
11: American Anjana Raja from Northern California.
10: Like a roar.
11: Remembering the moment she and her husband were inside one of those buses waiting at the border checkpoint.
10: It sucked a bunch of buses, SUVs, people, the base camp, everything. Took it in, turned it all upside down and dumped it into the...
11: When the glacier collapsed...
9: Search and rescue teams are using bulldozers to search for survivors or victims. Jury deliberations will resume Monday in the Lindsey Clancy trial. By the time jurors were dismissed for the weekend, they had been deliberating for more than 10 hours.
12: Now jurors must sort through the trial's gut-wrenching and graphic evidence. On day two of deliberations, the jury of 9 women and 3 men asking for another look at some of the evidence. The knife Clancy used to try to take her own life after killing her kids. And 2 bags of pill bottles at the heart of this case.
9: ABC's Deborah Roberts in Plymouth, Massachusetts.
13: President Trump announcing on social media that the U.S. and Venezuela have reached a, quote, historic oil deal that provides a majority of U.S. control of more than 65 billion barrels of proven oil reserves in Venezuela. Now, the president claimed that the deal will serve to substantially lower gas prices for Americans, his words, long into the future. Now, this comes as oil and gas prices continue to surge amid the Iran war, which reached its six-month mark today. Virginia removing Confederate statues from Capitol Square, a public park and civic campus in Richmond. Democratic State Senator Mike Jones.
14: That doesn't match up with who we are and where we are in this season and where I hope we're going as a country and a commonwealth.
13: They'll be relocated to a battlefield. You're listening to ABC News.
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13: Students were injured in a stabbing at the America's High School campus outside El Paso, Texas, Friday morning. The injured victims were taken to local hospitals in stable condition. District police later took the suspect into custody. El Paso Sheriff Commander Jerome Washington gives the ages of those involved in the incident.
16: The juvenile offender was 14 years of age, the male. The two male juvenile witnesses are also 14 years of age, and one female victim who was 14 years of age.
13: A possible breakthrough in treating advanced pancreatic cancer that spreads throughout the body. A clinical trial of a once-daily pill appears to add months to the lives of patients. ABC medical contributor Dr. Alok Patel explains what this could mean beyond the clinical trial.
17: So this is an incredible step forward, and the FDA just gave this approval. It's the first targeted drug for this stage of pancreatic cancer. And a little throwback, in May, when the clinical results were first announced at a major oncology meeting, about 10,000 experts stood up and gave it a standing ovation. That is what this drug represents. And we are excited to see how much more progress will be made in this very difficult area.
13: Federal authorities say they've arrested a man they say posed as a San Francisco 49ers player as part of a dating fraud scheme. U.S. attorneys say Dajon Love stole more than $1 million from women he met on dating apps and convinced to invest money with him, an accomplice. Both men are now facing fraud charges. Dave Packer, ABC News.
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23: Separating good and evil passes not through states, not between classes, nor between political parties at all, but right through the heart of every human being. What's up, America? I am Rich Valdez, Valdez with an S, at Rich Valdez on all of the social media. Welcome to the Friday night edition of the Mark Levin Show. Happy to be here with you. It's truly a blessing. Mark is alive and well. He's doing fantastic. He's got the night off as America mourns the death of Dolly Parton. And he'll be back with you on Monday. I'm going to keep you company for the next 3 hours because, after all, these are still the best 3 hours in talk radio. And we're going to get into a number of things tonight. By the way, some of you guys know me as Mr. Call Screener from this show for many years, where I was Mr. Call Screener, Richie V. And working alongside the great one and Rich Cementa. And I'm happy to be back with all my Levinite family. It's always a pleasure. And I want to, you know, while I'm going down memory lane over here, I want to talk about a couple of different things, right? I want to encourage you to listen to my show, right? I do a show called This Is America with Rich Valdez, and you can find that wherever you get podcasts or wherever you stream your stuff, and I'd appreciate that. And we're going to talk tonight about a bunch of interesting stories about what's going on in America at night, right? Tonight, what's happening this evening? And there's a lot that's happened throughout the week that we're going to recap. Plus, I want to hear from each and every one of you, right? The Levinites, my amigos, my familia. If you want to join our national town hall conversation this evening, give me a call, 877-381-3811, 877-381-3811. If you're a lib and you want to have a little discussion, I'm happy to do that as well. And, of course, I encourage you to follow me on all of the social media at Rich Valdez with an S at the end. Now, have you heard about this one? This is a story I saw that I was like, oh, man, they're getting closer and closer to home with the drug boats. A boat with 7,000 pounds worth of cocaine was found off of the coast of Puerto Rico. And I think it got blown up, but not before they grabbed the good stuff. I think we have a report on this one, Mr. Producer. Go for it.
24: The U.S. Coast Guard seized $54.5 million worth of cocaine off the coast of Puerto Rico. The agency captured a suspected drug smuggling boat about 50 miles off the coast of the island. More than 7,000 pounds of cocaine was on board there. The Coast Guard blew up the boat. They say it posed a navigation hazard. The five people on board were arrested.
23: Good Lord, that's a lot of money. And a lot of cocaine, a lot of everything else. And this stuff is always going around, right? Around Colombia, around Venezuela, all over the Caribbean. And, of course, you know, 50 miles south of Puerto Rico, you're talking about, you know, right around the Dominican Republic, not far from Cuba. And I can't help but think to myself, this stuff seems to be getting closer and closer to the U.S. mainland. So kudos to President Trump, who I've nicknamed El Trompito Donaldus Magnus, the 45th and 47th president of these United States, because he does a great job at making sure that these things get interdicted and that, you know, they destroy these boats. And that's what happened in this scenario. But speaking of Puerto Rico, as many of you guys know who've listened to my show in the past, if it's your first time, you know, bienvenido, welcome. My parents are born in Puerto Rico, and I was born in Brooklyn, New York. And I expect to be in Puerto Rico really soon, so I'll let you know if I see any drug boats while I'm, you know, visiting San Juan. But a couple of months back, I'd met with the governor of Puerto Rico at a fundraiser in Teaneck, New Jersey. Shout out to the governor, Jennifer Gonzalez Colon, and she's facing a lot of backlash right now. A lot of things happening in Puerto Rico. Their water is all jacked up. Not all, I should say, right? I think 90-some-odd percent of the island has water and it's working perfectly fine. And there's a small percentage of the island that doesn't. And taking a lot of heat. But anyway, that's not really the point I was making. That was a ADHD digression. The story here is I was thinking of Puerto Rico, and I'm going to be in Puerto Rico next week because I'm on vacation this week. But when the great one, Mark Levin, calls and says, hey, Richie, can you do the show tonight? I say, absolutely, sir, yes, sir, no problemo. So I'm happy to do it. But I brought up the governor because I saw this story. And if governor, if you're listening, Madame Gobernadora, please, she had invited me to be her guest at the governor's mansion in Puerto Rico. She said, if you're ever in Puerto Rico, let us know. And, you know, we'd love to host you at La Fortaleza, the governor's mansion. And I reached out through the unofficial channels that I was given. And lo and behold, nobody got back to me. I felt dissed and dismissed. And I can't help but think, is that part of the reason why her popularity isn't going well? Not because she's not getting back in touch with Rich Valdez. No. But more so because people not keeping their word. And that's something to be debated. So we'll talk about that because I'm a big fan of hers. But not a big fan of not visiting La Fortaleza on my trip. But needless to say, we're going to talk about a lot of things, not necessarily about Puerto Rico, but about all sorts of things going on in America tonight. And one of the things that we're going to get into, maybe not right now, but speaking of Puerto Rico, is AOC, all-out crazy, my least favorite congresswoman from the Bronx and Queens, Alexandria Ocasio-Cortez. And AOC, all-out crazy herself, she was speaking at the anniversary of the, is that the march, Mr. Producer, the march of Martin Luther King's march on Selma, Alabama? And she had a lot of things to say. So did a lot of her Democrat colleagues. And we're going to get into some of that in a little bit as well. We also have Hassan Piker, right? The Twitch streamer, who's a huge fan of Abdul El-Sayed. Now, a couple of weeks back, he said, if you can't say my name right, Abdul Rahman, Abdul Rahman, Abdul Rahman. Right? He said it just like that. He said, if you can't get my name right, get my name out your mouth. So I said, I will say Abdul Rahman, Abdul Rahman, Abdul Rahman, just like you said it, to make sure I'm doing it right. Right? I'm not trying to mock him or his name. I'm just, you know, trying to get it right. Anyway, Mr. El-Sayed, we've got some audio on him. We're going to get into that. I also want to get into this commentary from Congressman Josh Gottheimer. Now, he's moderating his position on a couple of things. I'm just setting the table here, right? I'm throwing a lot of things out there. We're going to break all this down as we go through the show tonight. But he's in a district that has been, for a long time, rather conservative. Now, you think, how do conservatives vote for a guy like that? Well, you know, they didn't get it right that day. But this was historically a district that was run for a long time by Scott Garrett, who at the time was one of the most conservative members in the entire House of Representatives. And that office was run by a very talented now broadcaster who back then was a very talented state director, a guy named Rich Zeoli. And guess who worked in that office about 25 years ago? Me, right? When I was about 23 years old, I worked in that office with Rich Zeoli and Congressman Scott Garrett in Paramus, New Jersey, on Route 4. So I know the 5th District in New Jersey very well, the 8th District in New Jersey very well. And there's, you know, some controversy around Congressman Scott Gottheimer. Is he genuine? Is he sincere? He happens to be my congressman. Every 4th of July parade, which passes right in front of my house in Bergen County, he's always in that parade. And never, you know, he never fails. He always shows up for the parades. But the question is a congressman like Josh Gottheimer, is he being sincere when his voting record isn't that different than AOC's? But yet he's trying to say he's not. Well, we're going to play some audio on that in a little bit, and I'm going to let you guys be the judge of that, because I'm not buying it, honestly. So we will get into that. Let's see what else we have here. Oh, of course, that's hour number two, hour number three. Hour number three, as you know, here on the Mark Levin Show, is the Power Hour. You do not want to miss that. I've got a couple of tricks up my sleeve for that one, so make sure you keep it locked right here for that. For everybody listening from overseas, marklevinshow.com is the flagship. You know how to get us for that one. And again, I just want you to be ready to go, locked and loaded for this broadcast over the next 3 hours. We're going to really do a great job, not because I'm here, but because you're here, right? The audience, probably one of the most committed audiences in talk radio besides my own. So thank you for that. It's always a pleasure. Plus, I want to get into the Democrats, right? There's a lot of Democrats right now that are upset with President Trump. They want to, you know, they're beating him up because he wants to put an end to mail-in voting. Now, all over the world, mail-in voting is recognized as something that promotes fraud. So why would that be a bad thing? Well, maybe because we have the former Vice President of the United States, Kamala Harris, who I like to call Kamala Harris. Kamala Harris herself, which in Spanish means how bad she is. Kamala is out here saying that, you know, obviously it's racist, it's wrong. How dare you? How dare you ask someone to prove who they are and vote in person and show an ID? Well, now you got a congressman named Bonta. He's saying the same thing. Now he's saying it's unconstitutional. Unconstitutional to have somebody vote in person and prove who they are. I mean, this stuff gets crazier. They like to say the comedy writes itself. Now, we're also going to touch a little bit on what's going on in Iran in the Strait of Hormuz, right? And there's been some audio reporting that we have from Admiral Bradley Cooper. He's the leader of the United States Central Command. And a lot of people think that Iran is the biggest issue on the table right now. I'm not totally convinced that it is. I still think that illegal immigration might be a bigger issue. And the reason being is the issue of Iran was predated by affordability issues, you know, well before President Trump decided to, you know, start this conflict in Iran. We had these issues already. And I think a large part of the affordability crisis, if that's a word I'm allowed to use here, I don't really like that phraseology, but I'll use it, really, to me, has stemmed from Joe Biden's introduction of at minimum 20 million new people in the United States who came by way of illegal immigration. Guess what happens when you have all these people that are going to hotels in New York City? Right? I don't know what they do in your part of town, but I can tell you what they do in my part of town. Right, I have a studio, 47th and Broadway. It's on the 9th floor. I look outside the window. I could see the red stairs in Times Square. And when you walk around there, you see these beautiful hotels, and some of which in that area have been exclusively dedicated to housing illegal immigrants. And, of course, they get food and they get clothing and they've got, you know, we got to be, right? You got to be a good host to your guests. That stuff isn't free. Right? So I would say the hidden tax on America really comes by way of all of the aid that's being given to 20 million new people. In the years that we've had illegal immigration problems, we didn't have problems in one or two or three given years where it was 20 million new people. Lamentably, that's exactly what we have now. So we're going to talk about that as well. I want to get your thoughts on everything as well. 877-381-3811. It's Friday night, so we're going to do calls. We're going to have a good conversation. I do have a lot to say. Plus, everybody's favorite Christian from Tennessee. I'm sure you could fill in the blank on a lot of those, but I'm talking about the Nashville country singer Jelly Roll. He's taken some heat for blasting El Trompito, Donaldus Magnus. And what's interesting here is that Trump is both taller and lighter than him, but he's still taking digs, even though he's not in better shape as 80-year-old El Trompito is, which I thought was pretty funny. And kudos to Jelly Roll for losing his weight, but I don't know. I'm not totally sold, you know? I'm not totally sold. I'll get into that in a little bit, because my brother had gone to Nashville and came back, my big brother Lou. And big brother Lou came back and said, oh, I love it. It's a great town. It's beautiful. You're going to love it, blah, blah, blah. And it was, and I do. I love it. The only complaint I had was, you know, I'm just not head over heels about country music, right? I could do a few country songs, some Morgan Wallen, some of this, some of that. But eventually got to mix it up with some other stuff, right? Anyway, all that being said, what happens here is that Mr. Jelly Roll, he's one of those people that, you know, I saw him kind of emerge, right? I'm sure a lot of people followed him for a long time, but he kind of popped on the scene a couple of years back in a major way and didn't go away. And good for him, right? He's a talented guy. He's a good singer. But there was something about him. I just said, I'm not quite sold on this. And then little by little, you hear more things, and now forget what you hear. It's what you hear him saying. If you haven't heard those clips, and I'm sure you have, from a couple of nights ago, where he was filling in, the way I'm filling in for the great one tonight, he was filling in for Jimmy Kimmel. And man, it wasn't what I expected. Let's just put it that way. And I'll get into that in a little bit as well. So we're going to talk about that. And ultimately, you know, this stuff kind of opened my eyes a little bit. You know, the late Reverend Dr. Joseph A. Santos from Gospel Tabernacle Church in North Bergen, New Jersey. He was my first pastor. He's originally from the Bronx. God rest his soul. When I was about 19 or 20 years old, I heard him say in a sermon, he said, "If I haven't let you down yet, it's because you haven't been here long enough. Because it's God that's infallible. All men are definitely fallible." And I was always prepared to be let down by men. So when I see these things with Jelly Roll or others, it doesn't really mess me up. But when I see things like what happened with this woman, Lindsay Clancy, that stuff does mess me up. So, of course, it's disappointing, and for some it may be surprising, but it's a wicked world, and we're going to talk about all of that. Because, like I started in the beginning, this is about good versus evil. And we're going to continue in that vein when we return. I am Rich Valdez, in for the great one.
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0: right, familia, welcome back. Rich Valdez filling in for the great one, Mark Levin, tonight. You know the phone number, 877-381-3811. I see a couple of calls from Texas, from Georgia, from Colorado. We're going to get to your calls momentarily. I want to remind you guys that the great one, Mark Levin, has an amazing lineup this weekend on the Fox News Channel. Chris Rufo and Rebecca Heinrichs are joining Mark Levin on Life, Liberty, and Levin on Sunday at 8 p.m. Then, right before that, on Saturday at 8 p.m., don't miss this, Steve Moore, White House economist, Congressman Mike Lawler from New York, good guy, joining Mark Levin again on Life, Liberty, and Levin on the Fox News Channel this Saturday at 8 p.m. Eastern. Make sure you set your DVR, right? Don't miss it. Record it. Watch it. These are those deep dives that you do not want to miss, right? That's all I could tell you. You've been warned. You have been told. Make sure you lock it in. Now, there's a couple of things I want to get into. We're going to get into, like, the things I said, right? And there's a few things that aren't on there, right? Did you know, and this is an old story, this is not breaking news, that they have a certain level of care that they offer through tax funds in Denmark for people that have developmental delays and different challenges. And I think you'll be floored when I tell you all about it. Now, I am going to leave that for a little bit later in the show for our Power Hour, hour number three. We're doing it live, we're doing it national, and we're doing it with me, Rich Valdez, sitting in for the great one, Mark Levin.
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1: All right, amigos, welcome back. It's Rich Valdez filling in for the Mark Levin Show, for the great one himself. And I want to get some of your thoughts on what we've been discussing thus far before we continue. We got a few people on the line. Let's go to Castle Rock, Colorado. Phil, go for it. You're on with Rich Valdez. 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
2: Hi, Rich. Can you hear me okay?
1: Yeah, go for it.
2: Okay. So 3 weeks ago, I was at the Jelly Roll concert in Colorado, Colorado Springs. And I got to tell you that he's got one of the worst voices I've ever heard from a live singer. Now, he might be good in the studio, but he was horrible. But anyway, I'm thoroughly, and I was a big Jelly Roll fan, and I'm thoroughly disgusted. I don't watch Jimmy Kimmel, but I saw the tape of it on YouTube. And I'm shocked. For a man that talks about God and talks about loyalty and all that stuff, for him to talk the way that he did and to alienate probably half of his fans, to me, is just stupid. And I don't get it. I'm so confused by it. You know, I don't know if somebody else wrote the jokes for him and he just decided he was going to run with it. But it thoroughly disgusted me, and I will no longer listen to his music. And I do believe that you've got an awful lot of country fans and an awful lot of Jelly Roll fans that were just kind of shocked by that.
1: Yeah, well, I was surprised, to tell you the truth. And again, I don't expect everyone to fawn over Donaldus Magnus El Trompito, right? But I also don't, and I think it's fair game if you're hosting a late-night show to take shots at the president. But I just thought it was a unique position for him to be in where, like you said, I think it wouldn't play well for a lot of people in his own audience. So, Phil, thank you for that. I appreciate it. Thanks for sounding off on that. And I don't know if you're right or wrong, but I guess we'll see. We'll see how that totally ends up. Quick shout-out to our friends in the FBI. I got a couple of messages coming through the transom over here, as the great one would say. Friends at the FBI, shout-out to you. Of course, you know, I don't listen to Jelly Roll, but I do listen to all sorts of music, right? I listen to some country, especially those mashups with Morgan Wallen and the, you know, a couple of rappers that he's on. I'm a big hip-hop fan. You know, I grew up in the golden age of hip-hop. I like Spanish music, salsa, merengue, right? I got a little Oro Solido in my playlist. I was just listening to some before I came in, this old track with Fat Joe on it, believe it or not. And you know, it made me think, that particular band, Oro Solido, a friend of mine, Raul Da Costa, who is a business partner of mine, but he was recently in the news, which was interesting. He's making headlines for being a write-in candidate for the congressional seat that was formerly held by Adriano Espaillat. And this is an interesting story, because you may have heard the new nominee for that is a Democrat socialist named Daria Liza Chevalier. And Daria Liza is, I would say, she's to the left of AOC, right? AOC is like the Puerto Rican communist sympathizer. Well, you got a Dominican communist sympathizer in Daria Liza, who's endorsed by New York City Mayor Zoran Mamdani. And it's almost like her and AOC are birds of a feather, right? And AOC, speaking of AOC, who I like to call all out crazy. By the way, if there's time, I will share with you a story about AOC and a parade, right? And if you've listened to me before, you've heard it before, but the anniversary of that was just recently. So I'll share that with you. But it's a funny story about her running away. And you can Google it if you want. But I want to get into some AOC because she was at the 63rd anniversary of the Reverend Dr. Martin Luther King's March on Washington. Forgive me, I thought it was the march on Selma, Alabama, but it was the other way. And this march on Washington, earlier today, they were celebrating this, and she says, look, we have to have all of these things in order to be Americans. Listen to this.
3: We, the people, demand guaranteed health care for every American as a right and not a privilege. We, the people of the United States of America, demand that one job with no need for overtime should be enough for our most basic needs, which also include rest. And we must recognize that that can only happen in an economy where black women are not the first to be pushed out and the last to be brought back in.
1: What? What does one have to do with the other, right? She's talking about guaranteed health care for every American is a right and not a privilege. Now, I know where she gets that. She gets that from her communist sympathizing grandfather, Bernie Sanders, right?
4: Bernard Sanders, Senator Sanders, health care is a right. Health care is a right.
1: Now, Bernie Sanders and his health care is a right stuff, we've been over this many times, right? Can we sit here and just start asking for everything to be a right? Because this seemingly will get out of control very quickly. As soon as health care is a right, guess what's going to be the next right? Housing. And I'm going to pick what kind of house I want, right? I'm not talking about just basic shelter. No. I'm talking high ceilings loft, preferably in the Brickell area of Miami. That's the health, the housing right that I would like allotted to me. And it's fascinating to me that the left and you know, one of their leaders, AOC, all out crazy herself, think that somehow this is okay. It's okay that the idea that we're just going to demand health care for every American as a right, it's not a privilege. We the people, right? Tries to get all patriotic with it. Every basic need should be met by the government. Now, listen, I'm here taunting her, and I'm taking shots at her philosophy for sure. But one thing I could tell you is she doesn't hide behind things like some of her colleagues. AOC, Daria Leza, many of the other, Democrat socialists, they're in your face about what they believe. They're letting you know, look, you know, I'm communist light. Don't get it twisted. The rest of them are like, no, listen, no, come on, no, take it easy. But they're full of it. So I don't know, do we give her credit for being honest with her crazy? Or, you know, do we criticize her for being crazy? I don't know. But I will say, ultimately, it doesn't end until the final sentence, right? Where she says, we have to recognize that all of this can only happen in an economy where black women are not the first to be pushed out and the last to be brought back in, right? So it's not just about health care. It's about now throwing in the race card. It's about trying to muster up whatever grievance you can. And this is not me trying to minimize the plight of any black woman, right? The other day I was visiting a friend in the hospital, and she herself is with whatever leftist term. I love to use the leftist terms. We'll call her BIPOC, right? She fits into black, indigenous, person of color. She's Puerto Rican. Right. And my friend tells me, you know, and she means it from a good place, not from a political place. She's not even a political person. But she says, you know, did you know that more black women die in hospitals and especially while giving birth than others? And she found it shocking and thought that this had to do with something racial. Right. And I've seen these stats. Right. Remember, I used to work in the government and. We analyzed stats like this when I worked in the state government about maternal child health and how it differed by race. And the overwhelming data that I looked at, the peer-reviewed data, was always showing that the reason that women of color, in particular African-American women, were dying during childbirth was because of undiagnosed pre-existing conditions because they neglected their prenatal care. Or because they didn't have a habit of going to the doctor every 6 months or once a year for a physical. It wasn't part of their routine. So their pregnancies were oftentimes marred by different types of ailments. And this could not be more evident than I told you in the beginning. My parents are from Puerto Rico. I was born in Brooklyn, but we had one big, happy Puerto Rican family eating pernil, rice, arroz con habichuela, you know, all the good staples that one eats. And while this food is delicious, and I will never not eat it, but you have to eat it in moderation, and you've got to make sure that, you know, you're exercising, and we can't normalize obesity, right, which I think the left will say, stop fat shaming. No, it's not about fat shaming. It's about telling people the truth that you're going to die if you're fat. You're going to get diabetes. You're more susceptible to cancer. It's not good, right? It gives you a bunch of different comorbidities. So my point is, when AOC makes a comment like this, clearly she's trying to make it incendiary. She's trying to make it seem as if there's someone or something always against this person or that person because of their color, because of their status, because of their this. So I'm going to play the same game and say that there's always somebody against me because I love America. There's always somebody against me because I believe that we should have a free market. I believe in capital. And it just is shocking. Again, another ADHD tangent for you. The other day I was scrolling on the Instagram, and I saw this post, and it was about a fight that broke out somewhere in New York. And I put some sort of comment, you know, something snide, something silly, whatever. Someone replied to me saying, "This is capitalism at work." Now, clearly they were trying to bait me. That's what the trolls do. She wanted to bait me into a conversation saying that people are fighting in the streets because they're so damn greedy. No, one has nothing to do with the other. But again, the leftist is stuck in this world. So it all comes back to that initial question I had, good versus evil. And truly, people might say this upcoming midterm is a battle over capitalism versus socialism. I would step back and say this upcoming battle is a battle over good versus evil, because it's truly that simple. Mr. Producer, how am I doing? All right, we're going to pause right here. Going to come right back. Going to go to your calls and more. Don't go anywhere. I'm with Doug.
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0: All right, Familia, welcome back. I'm going to grab a couple of calls here just because they've been there, and I love talking to people. But we are going to get to everything I said we were going to get to because there's a lot to talk about. A lot happened this week. Plus, that whole Lindsey Clancy thing. Man, that was a doozy. Anyway, let us continue. Where do we go? We're going to go to... Let's go to Rod, calling us from Atlanta, Georgia on SiriusXM. Go for it, Rod.
1: Hey, what's going on?
0: Wonderful, thank you.
1: Can you hear me?
0: Go for it.
1: I just had a quick question. I just looked up the U.S. Customs and Borders, and it says like 11 million illegals cross. But my question is, if you're not from New York, California, and probably Texas, I don't feel like the illegal immigration problem, which I was 100% in favor of closing the border because you got to get control of it, right? Mm-hmm. And I'm in favor of deportations, which that's the law. You're just enforcing the law. But I'm trying to figure out how does it affect me, Georgia, Southeast, anybody that's not from New York, California, and we'll say Texas.
0: Sure.
1: How does it affect?
0: The point that I was making, Rod, was really exactly that I think most people don't realize. I think people are walking around kind of, I don't want to say misunderstanding, but being misdirected, right? I think a lot of people right now are saying, you know, this war in Iran, oh my goodness, this war, it's costing us an arm and a leg, billions of dollars a day. And then when they go to buy a steak and it's, you know, $10 a pound, they're like, yeah, you see, that's because of that damn war in Iraq. And I'm going to say that, no, that steak has been $9.50 and $10.50 a pound since well before this war. And what really sparked this increase in cost? Now, we could talk about the cows, and there was an issue with cows, and a lot of them had to be killed, and I get all that. But nobody can argue that it's more expensive, way more than the government's planned 2% inflation, right? So where does this hidden tax come from? Some will say, well, that's Trump and his tariffs. He's killing us. They're passing it on to the consumer. And I would say in some degree, but when you really dig into it, you see that it's really not there either, right? It's not in large part. And all I could say is when I see my taxes going up, let me ask you this, Ron, why is my auto insurance going up like I'm having an accident every renewal when I'm not? I'm 48 years old and I haven't had an accident in years. And I can tell you why. Because people are having accidents like crazy with uninsured drivers who, in many cases, don't even have a legitimate driver's license. That's the number one factor that's pushing these things up. And it's going unnoticed. People are pretending like the cost of living is going up and it has nothing to do with the 11 million or 20 million by other people's count, illegal immigrants that are in the country. So when I look at all of those things and I say, man, we have a big problem. Thank God Trump closed the border. Thank God he's enforcing immigration laws. But the reality is a lot of the damage is done. And until we have 20 million less people in our country, we're going to continue providing welfare for families that are here that are not supposed to be here, but we can't watch their kids starve either. And this is an issue. The fact that we had to put all this money into ICE to even address this problem, that's another hidden tax on these things. So I would say this is one of the biggest fires that I think Trump is putting out. And just because the border's closed and we're not seeing the influx that we once saw doesn't mean that the problem's gone forever. At least that's my thought. Thank you, Rod. I appreciate your call. Shout out to SiriusXM and everybody in the A, Georgia in the building, Hotlanta. Let us continue. I want to go to, let's see. Let's go to Andy calling us from Richland, Washington. Andy, go right ahead.
2: Hi. Yeah, I just wanted to comment on AOC's comments. Somebody should remind her that this last hired, first fired rule is a union rule. In non-union workplaces, it goes by
0: merit. Right? It goes by whoever's better at their job. They don't use seniority in most places. Yeah, it's a great point, right? Seniority and what they call LIFO, right? Last in, first out. These are

0: our union rules, and the unions were the number one target of communists 100 years ago, right? Workers of the world, unite. Vita Perón would be proud of AOC. Thank you, Andy. I appreciate it. Very good point. And with seconds to go on the clock, let's go to Catherine Ann calling us from New York. Go for it.
1: Yes, hi. I thank you so much. I think you are beyond brilliant, and
0: oh,
1: you were
0: you.
1: Made perfectly by God, our King.
0: Oh, amen to that. Especially my hair. Go right ahead.
1: Well, listen.
0: Oh, I'm sorry. Catherine, if you don't mind hanging on, they played the music, and that means I got to go. But we're coming right back. It is Rich Valdez. Hour number two coming up straight ahead. The Mark Levin Show. Keep it locked right here.
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4: From ABC News, I'm Dave Packer. Deliberations in the Lindsay Clancy trial are suspended for the weekend. Her defense says she was suffering from postpartum psychosis. Prosecutors say she knew what she was doing when she killed her three children. ABC's Deborah Roberts following the trial in Plymouth, Massachusetts.
5: Clancy's defense arguing that the former labor and delivery nurse was over-medicated, misdiagnosed, and in the grip of postpartum psychosis when she strangled 5-year-old Cora, 3-year-old Dawson, and 8-month-old Callan. But prosecutors countering that Clancy meticulously planned the murders, mapping out how long her husband would be out of the house.
4: It's a race against time in Nepal following the deadly flood this week.
6: The disaster was caused when a glacier that was holding back a lake collapsed, unleashing a 40-mile-an-hour wall of rock and ice and water more than 150 feet high. Overnight, chopper rescue efforts halted over fears another nearby lake that was formed by the initial landslide could also burst and cause another catastrophic flood. So far, that lake is holding.
4: ABC's Britt Clendett in Kathmandu. Officials say the death toll has risen to nearly 600, with now more than 2,000 missing. In Washington, Friday, tens of thousands of people marched for a Defend the Vote event on the 63rd anniversary of Dr. Martin Luther King Jr.'s I Have a Dream speech. Vermont Senator Bernie Sanders, while addressing the crowd, said Dr. King's dream is not being realized.
7: Tragically, that dream of a more just and equitable society has never been under greater threat than it is right now.
4: Fed Chair Kevin Warsh telling the annual economic conference in Jackson Hole that policymakers need to keep fighting inflation. Investors now putting the odds of a September rate hike at more than 50%. You're listening to ABC News.
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4: Former Bosnian Serb General Ratko Mladic died this week while serving a life sentence for war crimes in the Yugoslavia wars. Mladic was the leader behind the Srebrenica massacre. ABC's Christiane Ampour reported on the massacre for CNN.
9: The men and boys were taken out. 7,000 Bosnian Muslim men and boys were marched to their deaths. They were machine gunned. They were put in mass graves. They were slaughtered. It was the worst thing that had happened in Europe since World War II.
4: The latest measles outbreak is why Dr. Alok Patel says vaccines are the most effective way to prevent potentially deadly diseases like this from spreading.
10: We're approaching 2,800 cases that are counted. There's probably a lot more that are out there in at least 45 states. And so this outbreak is still rampant in multiple areas. And just a reminder to everyone that two doses of the MMR vaccine gives you 97% lifelong protection. We should actually be seeing no headlines for the measles because we eliminated it in the year 2000. We're going backwards, but we can take care of it.
11: Norway's Royal Palace says King Harald V died Friday morning at the National Hospital in Oslo. Harald's son has taken the throne as Haakon VIII. His daughter now becomes next in line for the throne under a 1990 constitutional reform that now allows succession to the firstborn regardless of gender. The law was not made retroactive, so it does not apply to Haakon's older sister. Dave Packer, ABC News.
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21: What's up, America? I am Rich Valdez, Valdez with an S, at Rich Valdez on all of the social media, filling in for the great one, Mark Levin, tonight. Give me a call if you want to join the show. I love to take calls. After all, I was Mr. Call Screener on this show for a long time. 877-381-3811, 877-381-3811, right? That's how it goes. And if you want to join us, I'm happy to chat with you. We're talking about a number of things tonight, not the least of which is your opinions. But I mentioned a little Jelly Roll. I mentioned a little bit of what's going on in the Strait of Hormuz. Some couple of stories that regarding China this week. And we're going to get to all of that, plus everything I mentioned in the previous hour. If you missed that, make sure you check out the podcast of this show, Mark Levin Show. And you got to tune in for Life, Liberty, and Levin. Life, Liberty, and Levin is going to be kick butt this weekend. On Saturday, you got Steve Moore, former White House economist to both President Reagan and President Trump. How about that? And Congressman Mike Lawler out of New York. They're joining Mark Levin on Life, Liberty, and Levin, 8 p.m. Eastern Time this Saturday on the Fox News Channel. Then Sunday, you got Chris Rufo, Rebecca Heinrichs joining Mark Levin on Life, Liberty, and Levin on Sunday at 8 p.m. Eastern Time on the Fox News Channel. So make sure you set your DVRs for those. Do not miss that. Again, my name, Rich Valdez, Valdez with an S. I host a show called This is America. with Rich Valdez, and I encourage you to subscribe to it for free, wherever you get podcasts and whatnot. And follow me on social media if you can, because I try to be active there. Probably not as much as I should be, but I do give that a shot. And we were talking earlier about this backlash, right? There's been some online backlash about some criticism of someone I like to call El Trumpito, Donaldus Magnus, the 45th and 47th president of these United States, Donald J. Trump, El Presidente. And the artist known as Jelly Roll, this guy was filling in for Jimmy Kimmel, and he took aim at the president. Again, listen, President Trump's got thick skin. He's a tough guy. He's a big guy. Matter of fact, he's a taller guy than Jelly Roll and a lighter guy in terms of weight. And yet Jelly Roll wanted to pick on his weight, saying he gained 14 pounds, this and that. You know, I guess maybe it hit a nerve for me because I used to be pretty fat myself. I lost a bunch of weight with the keto diet, and then I started exercising and got into my health a lot more and did a bunch of other things in order to stay, you know, in good shape. But after my birthday this year in May, my birthday Cinco de Mayo, by the way, I started eating like food was going out of style. And I didn't meet a carb that I didn't love, and I ate them all. And I think I gained 30 pounds, like May, June, July, and I just started losing weight again. I think I'm down 20 now because I've been hitting the gym every day. But we shouldn't have 30-pound, you know, swings in our weight, but sometimes that stuff happens. And Jelly Roll wanted to beat up President Trump for putting on 14 pounds. And I think we have a clip of Jelly Roll also taking shots at President Trump on how he waves the race car flag and a couple other things that, you know, didn't necessarily make me laugh, but made me think, come on, you can do better than that. Listen to this.
0: And there's Donald Trump, who apparently has never held a flag before. What a job that. How do you up waving a flag? But the president seemed to enjoy the IndyCar race, which was a real switch up for him because normally he only likes his own race. Trump also drove around the track in his motorcade doing what they call the lap of honor, which sounds like a loyalty program at a strip club. 5% cash back in the champagne room for all lap of honor members. Sadly, those are the only laps Trump's been doing lately. According to the Washington Post, a lot of doctors are worried about the president's weight. After his last physical, we found out Trump gained 14 pounds, which means he's now tipping the scales at almost 240. It's crazy. Think about this, y'all. In the last few years, I've lost 300 pounds.

0: That means I've lost an entire Donald Trump. And let's be honest, based on his approval ratings, it seems like most of the country wants to do the same thing.
1: So, again, I played as much of it as I could there. He was on a roll. I guess some people in the audience thought that was funny, but it's Jimmy Kimmel, right? So a lot of people who are there are already Trump haters, right? I think that's Jimmy Kimmel, I feel like, stopped being a comic, along with a few others, a while back. Now, there's a couple that are funny, like Trevor Noah. I do find Trevor Noah funny. And Colbert. I think Colbert, he goes down this same rabbit hole, right? The anti-Trump, I hate Trump. But he makes me laugh, or at least he used to make me laugh a lot on the Colbert Report when he played a conservative. I thought that was so funny. But going back to this one, and this is really, you know, I guess there's no right or wrong here, right? You're free to not like whoever you don't like. A lot of people don't like me. But why, if you're a Nashville country singer, would you take this position that might piss off a lot of your audience, right? And I'm wondering, am I looking at it the wrong way? Is this one of those things where I'm the last one to find out? Like, is Tennessee not a red state? And last I checked, it was. My nephew is a state trooper in the state of Tennessee. And when I've been there, it looked pretty darn conservative to me, but Nashville is a different beast, right? It's kind of like the New York of Tennessee that is, down the middle at best, I would say. And I'm wondering, am I putting too much stock in the conservatism of Tennessee? If you think I'm right or wrong, give me a call. If you're in Tennessee, I want to hear from you on this because I'm not sure. And I would think that it takes a lot out of an artist to do this, right? Dolly Parton, a couple of days ago, you may have seen this clip of her doing an interview, and she, you know, she's being goaded, G-O-A-D-E-D, baited, B-A-I-T-E-D, by the interviewer to say something anti-Trump. And she doesn't take the bait, and she's adamant about it. And she's like, look, man, I'm an entertainer. I'm not here for that. And good for her, right, for taking that position. And again, if you're an entertainer that wants to be outspoken about your conservatism or your liberalism, that's on you too. But my question is, I guess you've got to know your audience well enough to say, do I have an audience after I out myself as a whatever? Now, for me, as a talk show host in the radio space, in the podcast space, even in cable television, many of you see me on television occasionally, this is one of those things where I've always been upfront about my conservatism. Pardon me. So, for me, the other side of the coin is, do people that hate me because I've been so honest about it? I don't know. But I'm curious to know how this hurts or helps an artist, right? Because you've seen, you know, interview after interview of people in Hollywood and other places. They come out and they're like, hey, I like this or I like that. And for many, it hurts. Now, I think for those that are in Nashville, usually doesn't hurt them at all, right? Because there's still a conservative bastion in Tennessee. But is that changing, right? Is there a rift amongst the folks in Nashville? I don't know. I don't think so. I think Jelly Roll might be the exception to the rule. But I'm curious to know your thoughts on this. And I want to hear from you on it. Now, a couple other things I want to get into before we move on. One of the things that gets under my skin is when people try to invoke the name of the Constitution, right? They start talking about this is a violation of the Constitution. And in Cut 12, we've got the Attorney General of California, Rob Bonta. I think I called him a congressman earlier. That was probably a compliment, or maybe it was an insult. I don't know. Depends on how you look at it. But General Bonta, he was on CNN today, and he says that President Trump is violating the Constitution because he wants to restrict mail-in voting. Listen to this.
2: He is trying to violate the U.S. Constitution. That's par for the course for him, unfortunately. He has trampled over the U.S. Constitution time and time again, at least tried to, and we've stopped him multiple times, whether it be birthright citizenship or his unlawful unconstitutional tariffs or other actions he's taken, and he's doing it here. There's a part of the Constitution, a clause in the Constitution, right on point, the Elections Clause. It says the states and, to a degree, Congress determine the time, place, and the manner of elections, and the United States Postal Service and the President of the United States have no authority in that regard. So he is violating the Constitution, and rightfully and appropriately, a federal judge has blocked him from implementing this unlawful and unconstitutional action.
1: Now, Rob Bunt is doing his victory lap here. But the bigger question here is, what is Rob Bunt missing? I think he's missing the will of the people, right? Because while it is the state legislatures that do this, they do this at the behest of we the people, right? The we the people of whichever state. Americans, by and large, whether you're looking at the polling or anecdotal evidence or just honest common sense, don't want crooked elections. None of them do. That's a fact. I'm pretty sure that it's kind of irrefutable. Unless you're in a very blue county and a very blue state, then they're like, no, we want this. But by and large, right, roughly 3,000 counties across the country, roughly 3,000 counties across the country want fair elections. I would be, remiss if I didn't count a couple of blue ones, like I said. But for the most part. So, okay, they take this legal action against the president, but they're missing the bigger point. Trump's just played them. This guy's now on television saying that it's Trump that's violating the Constitution because he's saying he doesn't want ballot fraud. You don't have to be a rocket scientist to realize that this guy, who happens to be a Democrat, is advocating for ballot fraud, trying to wrap it in the patina of Trump hatred and Trump derangement syndrome and Trump's all things bad and it's anti-constitutional. Guess what? I think even the Democrats look at this and say, come on, let's be honest here. This isn't really what's going on, right? I mean, come on. It's when people of all walks of life, from all stripes, when they see these videos that James O'Keefe puts together or others that are showing people how blatant it is when people refuse an ID, it makes people scratch their heads and think and say, hold on a second. Why are you so adamant about making voting so easy to be rigged, making it so susceptible to fraud? And that, to me, is a losing position. Anyway, I want to know what you think about that as well. 877-381-3811, 877-3811. I'm Valdez, in for the great one.
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0: states do not have to comply with it. And then we're going to have a preliminary injunction, a hearing next week, and hopefully we'll get an order that goes even longer all the way through the election to make it clear that this order from the president will not be implemented before this election.
1: That is Attorney General of California, Rob Bonta. And Mr. Bonta argues that the states have the time, place, and manner. They control the time, place, and manner of elections in their state. And this is a right given to them in, you know, or enumerated in the Constitution. Okay. And I will say this. That same Constitution says that the plenary power that the executive has, that of the president being the entirety of the executive branch, I don't think is going to be undone by him saying, I control USPS. I don't know how the state, in controlling their time, place, and manner, is going to overrule the POTUS controlling the Postal Service. Now, forgive me for being an ignoramus, right? When it comes to issues like this, I'm not a learned man like Attorney General Bonta. But if you are a learned man of constitutional law, get Mark Levin on the phone, right? I don't think I'm wrong here. I don't see this man going to the Supreme Court and the Supreme Court saying, yep, you got it. The state of California is going to now dictate what the United States Post Office does, and the president is going to fall back. How does that make any sense? It doesn't. It doesn't, and I think he's barking up the wrong tree. He's just trying to get a show. This is how the left works. They go after stuff. They get their preliminary injunction. They get a little order here from a circuit court or from one of the other federal courts. And then eventually, if it even makes it up there. Now, listen, if I have to eat crow on this, you know, next August or next July or next June, or if they even take this case, all right, I'll eat crow. But I'm going to say, nice try, Attorney General Bonta. I don't think this is a long-lived victory. Right, because Clarence Thomas and Alito and even the late Justice Antonin Scalia, they all spoke a lot about executive authority and the idea or the theory of unitary executive theory. And this, to me, slam dunk, and it's not for Bonta. Right, it's going to be a slam dunk for John Sauer if he argues this case, for Attorney General Blanche. It's going to be a slam dunk for El Trompito. Now, that's my thought on that. Mr. Producer, do I have enough time to go to calls? I have 1 minute. That means you're going to say, hi, my name is so-and-so, and the music's going to kick in, and I'm going to cut you off, and we won't be able to do it. So what I'm going to do is I'm going to remind you about what Mark has going on this weekend, which is Life, Liberty, and Levin. And you do not want to miss Life, Liberty, and Levin this weekend. Amazing guests. Check this out. Saturday lineup. Steve Moore, Congressman Mike Lawler out of New York, joining Mark on Life, Liberty, and Levin this Saturday, 8 p.m. Eastern Time on the Fox News Channel. Make sure you set your DVR. And guess what? Set it twice. Why? Sunday. Mark is back. Same time, same channel. Chris Rufo and Rebecca Heinrichs are joining Mark on Life, Liberty, and Levin on the Fox News Channel, Sunday at 8 p.m. Eastern Time. So make sure you lock in for that. We're coming back. I'm going to do your calls. We got more to discuss. We're talking about Lindsey Clancy. We got a couple of other things up our sleeve. The rest of this hour, plus the Power Hour coming up in the third hour of the show. Do not miss it. I am Rich Valdez, at Rich Valdez on all the social media, sitting in for the great one.
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1: All right, familia, welcome back. Rich Valdez still here, filling in for the great one, Mark Levin. And I want to get to your calls. You know the phone number, 877-381-3811. Let's see, where do we go? We're going to go to Grace in Nashville, Tennessee. Grace, go for it.
2: Hey, I got to confess, I am a refugee from New York, but I'm loving it in Tennessee where we have voter ID. And there are plenty of conservative thinking people in Nashville. They have the log cabin Republicans, young Republicans, and all over the state. And I think we're going to get a Republican elected in Memphis this election and get rid of Steve Cohen.
1: Well, you know what? I'm happy to hear that. All hope is not lost. I've only been to Nashville once, and I had a great time. And that was my consensus, right? I thought, man, this is a pretty conservative town. And, you know, I talked to my buddy Sean Farish. He tells me the same thing. It's a pretty conservative town. And I love it. I will say, though, you know, I start to look at things from afar, and I go, man, is what's happening in New York happening over there? And I'm glad that's not the case. Thank you, Grace. I appreciate your call and your thoughts on this. Let me see. Let us continue. We also have Catherine on the line. We're going to go to her right now. But Kim, I think, was still hanging in there. Let's go to Kim in Hebron, Indiana. Kim, you're on with Rich Valdez, Mark Levin Show.
3: Hi. So, you know, I listen to all this crazy madness about the Democrats, and whatever Trump does, they just try and stop him, right? He wants to, you know, put a ballroom, and they file, you know, legal action against him for everything. Well, Trump was a Democrat, and I would like someone to ask the Democrats, politicians, or the news, the fake news, or a Democrat voter, if Trump would have run in 2016 as a Democrat with the same policies, would they have voted for him?
1: Yeah, you know, that's
3: because
1: a great question. I think some would, and I'll tell you this. I think the MAGA coalition is broadly made up of Democrats in many ways, right? The blue-collar steel worker, plumber, electrician, carpenter, all these different union trades, steam fitter, pipe fitter, you name it, auto workers. There are so many that Teamsters that even if it wasn't outright endorsed Trump and voted for Trump. They're with Trump. That is a given. He was the MAGA movement is a broad coalition that really brought people from many different places, including Bobby Kennedy, right? And everybody that he represented in that race. So I think you're right that there is a lot of support there that goes across the aisle. Whether the media would admit that or not, of course not. I don't think that would happen. But Kim, let me ask you a question because, you know, I've had a couple of women on the line, and, you know, women are always the deciding factor in elections lately, at least according to the fake news media. And I want to ask you, what is the number one issue for you heading into the midterms right now?
3: The number one issue for me is the economy. And I'm very nervous about this Iran war and people associating the prices to it. So mm-hmm. I've been driving around. I drive around Chicago for work, and they have signs with Trump, billboards with Trump's picture on it, and gas prices at $2.98 before the war, and gas prices at, well, in Chicago, in Illinois, they have all those state and state taxes at $4.98. Yeah, $4.98. So I'm nervous that people are going to associate this war with the state of the economy, which was inflated by Biden.
1: Yeah, and honestly, that is what they do best, right? They use misdirection and all of their media assets to try and pull that off. Now, on the other side of that messaging battle, you've got the Republicans and conservatives that are out there trying to explain the major difference between socialism and capitalism and really draw the contrast between the influx or growth, right, of Democrat socialists that are winning elections in key parts of the country. And again, feel free to be honest. Nobody knows what you look like, where you live. We just know you're from Hebron, Indiana, and your name is Kim. But tell us your thought. Which one of those messages do you think is the winner? Trashing Trump over the economy, or trashing the socialists over being socialists?
3: Unfortunately, given that the Democrats have media dominance, I think that the trashing Trump is going to be the larger or the more winning message, even though I personally think capitalism over socialism is. Now, I also have a 17-year-old son, and I just want to tell you this. I'm in a little small town, 17-year-old son. He said 95% of his, he's in high school, they are Republican. So next generation coming up, I have that I'm raising, although, well, I should be raising grandkids now. I had a child old. But this next generation coming up, they're seeing through the BS. And, you know, he actually he's 18. He can vote. So they're all seeing through the BS. And that's the one saving grace I have. But the millennials.
1: Well, I love it when all hope is not lost. Kim, I thank you for that. I appreciate your candor. Let's go back to Catherine Ann calling us from New York. I left you hanging before. Forgive me. Catherine, go right ahead. I know you wanted to bring something up about a current bill that was signed. Go right ahead.
4: Americans, pray the rosary every day to our Blessed Mother Mary, because Maura Healey, the governor of Massachusetts, signed a bill allowing mothers to get abortions in the ninth month of pregnancy. And this is not only a disgrace to the aborting a baby in the ninth month, but the chances of the mother dying are about 70%. And I want to say one more thing. I love Trump as a person, and I love Trump as a friend and as a president. And Trump is absolutely correct about the voting, mailing votings.
1: Yeah.
4: It is so easy. I could send out 20 envelopes from my house. Who's going to know? Who's going to know? Who's who?
1: Who's going to know if it's you sending the envelope, right?
4: Right. I mean, I'm a paralegal for 30 years, and mail is my thing. Trust me.
1: 30 years? You sound like you're 18.
4: Well, you know what? That's because I believe in God, and I pray my rosary every day of my life, and I live a Christian life, and I love Trump. What more can I tell you? But
1: Catherine, let me ask you the same question I just asked in Indiana, which was she said that when she's driving around, she sees these ads that they're trying to attach Trump to the increased spending and blame it on the Iran war. And when it comes to gasoline, clearly that's a given. But when it comes to everything else, not so much, at least in my opinion. What's your thought on who's going to win the messaging war come this this fall with the midterms? Will we win with our message that capitalism beats socialism and how dangerous that can be? Just look at Zoran Mamdani in New York City. Or do they win saying, look at Trump and his horrible war in Iran and what it's doing to the country? Your thought.
4: Okay, we will win because the war in Iran was needed and necessary because they believe in killing women for any reason. They're not civilized. Okay, we had to do it. Every war that Trump has done so far and won, it's amazing. He's amazing. He's a superstar. He hits everything out of the park. I love Donald Trump. I love you. I love your faith and I love your intellect and I love your instincts. And we are going to win because the inflation and the prices had nothing to do with Trump whatsoever. And no matter who was president, the prices were going up because that issue is due to corporations versus mom and pop businesses. That's why the prices are high. It has nothing to do with Trump, nothing to do with war. It has to do with corporations. We need to get corporations to donate more food and resources to the little people. The people who can't get jobs in the corporations who don't have the perfect A, you know, college degrees, the little people. But other than that, I love America. I love corporations. I just think we should use corporations to our our benefit. You know, just listen, everybody help out. Like, you know.
1: Yeah.
4: And,
1: well, I mean, what I'll say is, I mean, I don't know that we can, you know, we can ask for anything, right? We could say, hey, you need to give food to the little people. But I think the counter to that is going to be, we need the economy to be robust so that the little people can move forward, just like they did in the first Trump administration. And I think Trump is facing an uphill battle with so much of what he's trying to do economically, A, because of pushback from the left, but mainly, B, the damage that was done in the last 4 years where we didn't have them, right? I mean, it's an incredible yeoman's task to undo so much of that damage. So I agree with you. Listen, I love Trump, and I think that he's the man for the job, and he's doing the right job. And this action in Iran is absolutely necessary, and that job must be completed. My compliment to the president is his steadfast commitment to making sure he does the right thing. Because this is a once in a generation opportunity to right the wrongs that were done in Beirut and by so many other things that have come at the hands of the mullahs. Catherine Ann, thank you for your call. Shout out to everybody listening in New York. And I take a pause right here. We come back. Your calls and a couple of other things I got up my sleeve. Remember, in the next hour, we're going to get into a bunch of things. And maybe this hour, maybe next hour, I'll tell you a little bit about that story, that time that AOC ran away from me on Fifth Avenue. Don't go anywhere.
0: Mark Levin.
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0: Kathy goes, welcome back. Now, by now you've heard the name Hassan Piker, right? Hassan Piker is this Twitch streamer. He's very, very famous, especially on the left. 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
0: Extreme left in our country. Most recently, Abdulrahman El Sayed, right? And I say it like that again at his request. So, Abdulrahman El Sayed, he says he's not moderating his position on Israel. He's just trying to pull the wool over your eyes, right? He's basically saying that El Sayed is a fake, phony fraud. Check this out.
2: There are going to be a lot.

0: he's moderating his position on Israel, all this stuff. I don't think he is. Okay? I will say this. I am literally the person that is being dangled, and I'm going to tell you once again, he's not moderating on his perspective on Israel or anything like that.
1: So he's not moderating his position on Israel or anything like that. Now, I took aim at Josh Gottheimer, the congressman, earlier, because he happens to be my congressman, and I think that he's nothing more than a pro-Israel AOC, and I guess that scores him a couple of points. But he says there's no place for Piker or the DSA in the Democrat Party. And I wonder, is he doing the same thing, not moderating his position, just talking a lot of jazz like El Sayed? Listen to this.
2: I think the pressure is real on El Sayed. He said he's not going to campaign with him. I think the next step is to condemn him. And I think we've just all have to be clear as Democrats that there's no place for this kind of hatred in our party, this anti-American hatred, and we've got to stand up to it. And frankly, just like I've said very clearly, we've got to make it clear that the DSA, the socialists, are not Democrats. They're attempting to hijack the party, but they're not welcome in the party. And they're welcome to go do their own thing and have their own views and have their own party. But, you know, what's clear is some of their views and their approach is not welcome in the Democratic Party, just like the fact that, frankly, Hassan Piker and his views are not welcome in the Democratic Party.
1: Now, no offense to Congressman Gottheimer, but can you pick out the truth that was spoken in anything he just said? He just said that the Democrat Socialists of America are not welcome in the Democrat Party. Forgive me, aren't they the ones running the Democrat Party? Isn't Hakeem Jeffries beholden to these people? Don't they primary and beat every last traditional Democrat? Let me get this straight. Josh Gottheimer, who is a pro-Israel Democrat, he says that they, the DSA, have no place in the Democrat Party. Yet the entirety, minus Gottheimer and Fetterman and four other guys, are anti-Israel. How make that make sense, sir? You yourself know that El Sayed hates Israel and so many others. Yet you're here trying to normalize him, saying that, no, he's not going to be with Piker. How dumb do you think people are? You don't think they could see through that? Come on. Por favor. That's all I could say to that. Please. That's one of the silliest things I've ever heard. It really is. I was going to play the other Gottheimer, but honestly, you see, this is far-fetched effery, for lack of a better word. It's Friday night. I can't, right? I mean, this is a nonsensical argument, saying that the DSA has no place in the Democrat Party. You're one of five people that think that. The rest of your party is rolling out the red carpet for them. Have you heard of Ilhan Omar and Rashida Tlaib and the rest of the squad? You lost a handful, right? You lost Crockett. You lost Jamal Bowman. But those were newcomers. But the core of your squad is there. Did we lose the bald one, Mr. Producer? I forget her name. Forgive me. Ayanna Pressley. Is she out? No, she's still there too, right? So Cori Bush, another newcomer, though short-lived. So, listen, they rolled the dice in some areas, and they were able to beat them, and thank God they were. But let's make no mistake, right? In Virginia, Spanberger, the governor, 2 years ago or 4 years ago when she ran, she said, I don't want any help from AOC. Her and her defund the police is going to be hurtful to my campaign. This time around, she said, hey, let's do a fundraiser with AOC, a rally. So forgive me, Congressman Gottheimer. Forgive me, truly. I think the words you said, they didn't add up for me. Anyway, I'm not here to beat up Josh Gottheimer. I'm here to make sense of this, right? We need 100 guys like Josh Gottheimer to bring some normalcy to the Democrat Party. And saying that the DSA has no place is a start. But it's got to make sense. They're running the show. All right, amigos, we've got calls. Jimmy Kerr.

0: Curtis Joy and so many others. Keep it locked right here. The big golden hour is coming up. I am Rich Valdez.
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11: From ABC News, I'm Dave Packer. A race against time in Nepal for survivors after catastrophic flash flooding this week. Officials say the death toll nearing 600, and that could keep rising. ABC's Tom Sophie Burridge on the rescue effort.
12: This is a highly complex operation in very, very challenging conditions for those rescue teams. We're seeing helicopters clearly playing a key role, trying to get into those remote communities, which were simply devastated by that wall of debris and water on Wednesday. 2.5 days on from this disaster, the scale of tragedy in Nepal is becoming clearer. Nepalese officials now believe that close to 2,000 people are missing.
11: The jury sent home as deliberations continue in the Lindsay Clancy murder trial. The Massachusetts mother acknowledging that she killed her 3 children, but claims she's not criminally responsible because she was suffering from postpartum psychosis. ABC's Peter Haralambos.
13: We understand that the jury requested 2 specific pieces of evidence. One is the knife that Clancy used to try to commit suicide. This was the knife that was found in her second floor bedroom. She used it to cut her wrist and cut her neck before jumping out of that window. That incident, of course, leaving her paralyzed from the waist down. The other thing was some of the pill bottles that were recovered from her home.
11: Virginia is removing Confederate statues from Capitol Square, a public park and civic campus in Richmond. Democratic State Senator Mike Jones calls the presence of these monuments a misrepresentation of what Virginia stands for.
14: Monuments, as I've always said, they're symbols. They point to something beyond themselves. Is this what the Commonwealth is about? Is this where we want to direct people to? And it's not.
11: Venezuela's interim president, Delcy Rodriguez, saying in a statement that her country is entering a new era of recovery and growth after President Trump announced Friday a historic U.S.-Venezuela oil deal that he claims will lower gas prices. You're listening to ABC News.
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11: The Trump administration's immigration policy hasn't pulled back on efforts to deport unauthorized immigrants in the U.S., including outspoken supporters of the president. Here's ABC Chief Justice Correspondent Pierre Thomas.
20: DHS tells us that controversial right-wing provocateur Milo Yiannopoulos, a British citizen, is now in ICE detention after his arrest in New Orleans, after overstaying his visa. A former high-profile Trump supporter, he is now awaiting deportation.
11: A federal judge has ruled that the Pentagon's efforts to designate AI company Anthropic a national security threat are unconstitutional. The Pentagon and Anthropic were set to partner with one another, but the Pentagon rejected safeguards requested by Anthropic. ABC's Elizabeth Schulze has more.
21: How we got here was Anthropic and the Defense Department were in these negotiations for a contract. They had been in a contract for years, and they virtually fell apart because Anthropic said, we want to make sure that there are restrictions on our technology, Claude. A lot of people heard of it, a very popular AI tool. We want to make sure that there are restrictions that Claude is not used for mass surveillance of Americans or for lethal autonomous weapons. Well, the Pentagon said, we don't want you putting any terms on this. And basically, the deal fell apart. And then in the wake of that, the Pentagon designated it as a national security risk.
11: Tennessee Governor Bill Lee and the Nashville International Airport announcing a partnership to rename the airport in honor of Dolly Parton. Dave Packer, ABC News.
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0: What's up, America? I am Rich Valdez, filling in for the great one, Mark Levin. That is Valdez with an S, at Rich Valdez on all of the social media. Check out my show, This is America, with Rich Valdez. You can get that wherever you get it. It's free to subscribe, and I urge you to do that. 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Why not? Join the party. Welcome. Thanks for being here. The phone number, if you want to join us, 877-381-3811, 877-3811. If you're just joining us in hour number three of this wonderful broadcast, this evening town hall across America, I invite you to join us. I want to hear from you. I want to talk about a number of things. We've talked about a number of things this evening, right? I started off with talking about life and death, right? Because I believe that this next election is life and death. It's truly about good and evil. And I guess that sounds hyperbolic, maybe a little bit too intense, but the reality is, it's never been so clear right? We've never seen so many people support that which is evil to the point that it's insanity. What do I mean? I mean, we're thankfully seeing some members of the Democrat Party push back on the Democrat Socialists of America because of their hate for Israel, because of their love of communism or sympathy for communism, if you will. These are things that are destructive, right? When people say that communism has claimed the lives of so many historically, it's not hyperbole, that's fact. It's a matter of the historical record. These are things that we're facing right now. You know, I go to work and I have a studio on 47th and Broadway overlooking the steps, the big red steps that say TKTS in Times Square, New York City, right? 1560 Broadway. And I look out there and I see a city that I grew up in Brooklyn, New York. I was born in Brooklyn, Brooklyn Jewish Hospital. I look at what's going on. I did grow up in New Jersey. I moved to Jersey when I was 12. But not to give you, you know, an hour-long soliloquy on my biography. But I'm just saying, New York City is not what it used to be. And this predates Zoran Mamdani, right? He's really the result of the decay really taking root in the city, right? The end of the era of Rudy Giuliani, where he was truly fighting the good fight, good versus evil, right? Taking on the mob, taking on FARC, the Colombian terrorists, Fuerzas Armadas, right? What do they stand for? Revolucionarios, Colombiano, FARC. That was the end of that era. You know, after that, you had Bloomberg, who became, you know, he had a couple of good years. Then he went soft. Then he abused Stop and Frisk. And next thing you know, we don't have Stop and Frisk. Boom. So then what happens? Then that ushers in the era of Bill de Blasio, Eric Adams, and now Zoran Mamdani. This is a horrific thing for the city of New York. Yet here we are. And President Trump often talks about the gift that this is. And I get where he's coming from, right? Because if people take a look at how bad things are going in New York, they can say, wow, we don't want that in our part of town. But I think, sadly, too many people don't realize that this is about life and death. This is about good and evil. They don't realize that that doesn't just stay contained to New York. Some people have the gall, yeah, I'm talking to you in Florida, to say things like, look, if you're going to move to Florida, don't bring your voting habits. What do you think you're saying? Of course they're going to bring their voting habits. This is a deep systemic problem. Lefties, right? This is, they're here to take over. They're trying to get Texas, right? They took over Austin. Now they're trying to do it culturally, religiously, and in every way you can imagine. Good versus evil, right? Good versus evil. This is the best way I can put it. I'm rarely at a loss for words, but when I think about this, I say to myself, we're looking at an election that's coming up in, I don't know, is that, Mr. Producer, am I right in saying it's 66 or 67 days away? Maybe I'm off by a day or three. And this is a dangerous time, right? Now, I don't want to sound like the left. Trump is dangerous. No. The left is dangerous. The communist movement is dangerous. And for anybody who takes the bait, hook, line, and sinker, the euphemism of democratic socialism, healthcare is a right, right? Please come and spend some time in Times Square after the sun goes down. That's all I could say. And maybe get out of Times Square. Maybe go into Hell's Kitchen for a little bit. Right? Maybe take a walk. Walk your way over to Gramercy Park. See what you encounter on that walk. It's high time. And again, I'm not trying to be New York focused. I realize people are listening from all across the country. I'm trying to describe something that, in my opinion, is dire. And this is from somebody who's there, right? You don't want this in your backyard, but yet we're seeing it. Now we're seeing a couple of Democrats. I just spent a little while beating up Congressman Josh Gottheimer, who happens to be the congressman in the district I live in Jersey. And he, you know, conveniently went on Fox News. I would say, Congressman, why didn't you say all those wonderful things you said about the DSA having no place in the Democrat Party? Why wouldn't you say that on CNN? Why wouldn't you go on MSNBC? You know they'll give you an audience. So, again, I'm suspicious. Because ultimately, the left is running the show. There are no more moderates. So it becomes a question, what America do you want to see? Do you want to see the Hassan Pikers, the Bernie Sanders, AOC wing of this party at every inaugural from here moving forward? And I don't mean for like president, and you know, God forbid that could be a thing too. But I mean every state house election, every congressional election, every Senate election, swearing in people that are doing it in the name of DSA, doing it in the name of collectivism, doing it in the name of Karl Marx himself. Come on. You know, this is a paraphrase, but it's scary to me. It's scary to me to think that some people would not take heed to the writings of scholars that have come before us and paying attention to history and saying, my goodness, all of a sudden we are making cool, right? It's like communism is cool again. Would that be, yeah, I don't know if that's quite a hat just yet, but I think they're working on it. So I want to spend the next hour really taking this apart and hearing from you guys and seeing, am I just suffering from McCarthyism? Am I just bugging out here in New York because things are so dire over here? The fact that, you know, I'd rather walk than take a subway because you never know what you're going to encounter in a subway and you're trapped in there. And mind you, I've been riding subway since I was a little kid. Is it me? Or is this problem really that bad? Is this midterm election really that bad? And are we going to sit here and listen to what Mark Levin, the great one, calls the woke Reich cry about a forever war in Iran, one that, in my opinion, has to happen? Are we going to sit here and allow AOC to play her violin with her communist grandpa, Bernie Sanders? Bernard Sanders, health care is a right. Sit there and beat us over the head with this has to be free and that has to be free? Are we going to sit here while Zoran Mamdani puts his hand over his heart and gives us a one big cheesy grin after the next, telling us why private property should be outlawed, why collectivism is king where he comes from? How much of this are we going to endure? Are we just throwbacks? Are we just has-beens? Are we just washed-up conservatives that once ruled the roost in America and are now a relic of the culture? This isn't a good thing. I want to know what you think. 877-381-3811, 877-381-3811. Valdez, in for the great one.
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0: All right, familia, welcome back. It is Rich Valdez, Valdez with an S, and Rich Valdez on all of the social media. Some of you know me as Mr. Call Screener. Others know me as your liberty-loving Latino amigo from the Mark Levin Show, from radio, from TV, a few other places. And I want to share a quote with you as I'm here filling in for the great one, Mark Levin. And it's from someone I met through Mark Levin, Paul Kengor, Professor Paul Kengor from Grove City College. He's got a tremendous introduction to his book, The Devil and Karl Marx, and I recommend you read it. But I've shared this before, and I'll share it again. Something he wrote in a poem back in 1837. Who's he? Not Kengor. Karl Marx. He says, "Thus heaven I've forfeited. I know it full well." Now, he wrote this a decade before he wrote the Communist Manifesto. And the sentence ends with this: "My soul, once true to God, is chosen for hell." This is the crux of communism. This, at its deepest core, is what Marx was all about: godlessness. I'm not here to get on a soapbox. I'm not a preacher. But I know the difference between good and evil. And this don't look too good. Give me your thoughts on what we're talking about. Let's see. We got calls from all over the country here. Let's see. Where do we go? We got Wilmington, North Carolina. WBAP. Shout out to Dallas. Brooklyn, New York. Orange County, California. Brooklyn, New York again. All right. Let's go to Brooklyn, New York. Let's start there. I'm partial to Brooklyn, New York. I was born in Brooklyn. Midwood in the building. Let's go to Jimmy. Brooklyn, New York. You're on with Rich Valdez.
1: Rich Valdez with an S. How you doing, buddy?
0: My man, Jimmy. How are you?
1: Okay, a couple of quotes real quick. From the enemy, Gus Hall, head of the American Communist Party, said, and it's in writing, "The best way to help the cause of communism is through the liberal wing of a Democratic Party." He also said and wrote, "There's no way anyone can unlink the Soviet Union and the socialist countries from the world revolutionary process. They're winning, and it's not Marx, it's Lenin." Most communists call themselves Marxist-Leninists. Marx was the philosophy, sometimes they call it the science.
0: Yeah.
1: Lenin was strategy, tactics, and Lenin's party of a new type. Evidence of Lenin's party of a new type: when all these tourists came to America for the soccer, or football as they call it, from Africa, Asia, Latin America, and Europe, they all said their media lied to them about America. They came here and pleasantly surprised. They fell in love with America. Some of them cried when they had to leave.
0: Yeah.
1: Now, the only way you could have every country in the world teaching their people hate America, and the American media teaching people hate America, that's Lenin's party of a new type. Communist party in every single country.
0: 100%. Now, Jimmy, let me ask you a question, because I know that you know this topic well. But on the premise of what I've laid out this evening, that this is truly about good versus evil, and the crux of Marx's philosophy was him forfeiting his soul, that he was truly chosen for hell and, you know, not for God. Do you think that it's fair to say that this upcoming midterm, and really this tipping point that we face in America, is truly one of good versus evil?
1: Yes, it's good versus evil. I don't usually talk like religious and spirituality, but it's definitely good versus evil, and evil works really well among the Communist Party and the movement. There's a lot of spin-off groups and offshoots, and there's a lot of useful idiots, people who aren't willingly, knowingly helping the communists, but they are inadvertently. That's why they're referred to as useful idiots. We are in absolutely big trouble. Years ago, I talked about the Soviet hand in the Muslim glove. 100 years, the communists were working with Muslims. I have the training manuals, how to penetrate the Negro organizations. The communists, right, we have the ability...
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1: They talk about creating mass moves and mass trends.
0: You know, Jimmy, I once read this article that was from, like, 1975... at least that was the copyright on it, and it was on either the plural or the singular, Marxist.org. And it was about what you're talking about, this union organizing about African Americans. They called them the national minority, and basically laid out a structure to give a superfluous title called a shop steward, and had to go to an African-American in order to ingratiate themselves within that community. And, I mean, it was just egregious, the stuff that I read. And, again, that was 1975. I read it in, you know, maybe 2016, 2017. And here we are, you know, years later, and it seems like they've really taken root in what they've tried to do. It's truly astounding, and I think you hit the nail on the head. The Soviet hand inside the Muslim glove. That's definitely that red-green axis, if I've ever heard of it. Jimmy from Brooklyn, thank you for your call. And this is one of those things that it's not going to go away just because, you know, we ignore it. We've got to pay attention to this. And all messaging aside, all the BS you're going to hear on the news about inflation, about this and about that, if there's ever been a time for Americans to band together like they did during the world wars, where we really stood up for not only our fellow man across this country, but for our own countrymen, right? The Rosie the Riveter days. This is that time. We have to do this, right? Because the war is different now. Right? Yeah, there's a hot war going on in Iran and whatnot. But there's a war going on outside right here. And nobody's safe from it. Your children aren't safe from it. Culture is at risk. Let me backtrack. Culture is already in the crosshairs. And the shots have been fired. The question really comes down to, what are we going to do? How are we going to defend ourselves? This is really an incredibly consequential election. Anyway, more calls when we return. Plus, wait till you hear about what the governor of Virginia did in order to get more votes. It probably won't surprise you, but it'll disappoint you for sure. Keep it locked right here. It's Rich Valdez sitting in for the great one, Mark Levin.
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1: All right, it's good versus evil. 60-some-odd days away. I want to hear what you've got to say. Let's go to Catherine calling from North Carolina. Catherine, you're on with Rich Valdez in for the great one.
2: Good evening. I'm very concerned about...
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2: We need to pray. I do a lot of reading about our nation's founding, and they were men of prayer.
1: Yeah. And I don't know if you've ever seen that photo in Constitution Hall of George Washington and all the rest of the founders that were there on their knees in prayer, deep, deep prayer, thrown about the floor, really trying to, you know, see, I guess, you know, the Lord's will for America. And it's a powerful painting. And I don't know if they added a little, you know, drama to it, but watching, you know, just looking at that painting and thinking this is what they were seeing at that time, really, it speaks volumes. So I think you're right. When times get tough, we got to get tough and we've got to pray. Catherine, thank you for that call to prayer. I appreciate that genuinely. Let us go to Dallas, Texas, WBAP, great station. Roy, go for it.
4: Yes, sir. Thank you for taking my call.
1: Yes.
4: I've been in law enforcement for 35 years, and I went through your call screener. And my perspective and whole wide picture on what the Democrats and their influencers like Alexandria Ocasio-Cortez and the Socialist Communist Democratic Party, some of those who've been elected, especially like James Tallarico, they have made outside statements that once they are elected, they are going to take ICE apart. Well, Americans need to realize, like in my field, for 35 years, we have worked with ICE. We have also worked with U.S. Customs Border Patrol, DEA, ATF, the FBI. Mm-hmm. And look how the actions, including the United States Marshals Service, look at the worst of the worst that's published each and every day on the U.S. government's website. Of those that are on the streets of America and that have international warrants out for their arrest. Mm-hmm. Some of these were leaders in Africa, like a woman who was using children to be armed and trained to kill fellow people of their country over there.
1: And well, you know, Roy, this is exactly what people need to hear. Right. So I appreciate you telling us because people don't realize how dire things are in a border state. Right. I think they just think, oh, we're just, you know, these people want to come here for a better life and they want to. I'm not trying to demonize any immigrants. I'm not. Right. This is not about that. This is just about things have gotten out of hand. And you're right. You know, the cartels run the entire Mexican side of the border and they have forever. And to think that we're going to just turn a blind eye to the trafficking that goes on, all because the media and the left want to say things, cliche things like kids in cages or bombing babies. It's asinine to think that people will be that undereducated and that unaware, right? So thank you for what you're doing on the front lines, Roy. God bless you, my brother. We continue. Let's go to Joy in Brooklyn. She's been patiently waiting. Joy, I know you had some things to say. Go right ahead.
5: Hi, good evening. Yes, so this is about Jelly Roll, even though I have other stuff to say, but Jelly Roll, he's an American. He has a right to say what he wants. There has been many conservatives. I've been listening to conservatives for years who's made jokes about the presidents while they're sitting in office, while they're not sitting in office. It's all fair game. Just because he's a white male Christian and he's from the South and he sings country music, people should not assume that he thinks one particular way. In addition, he may think two ways. He could be pro-abortion, but against the death penalty. And
1: no, you're right. My issue wasn't necessarily on any of those points. It was really on does this hurt his career or not? Because I know that in Nashville, I at least my thinking has always been that it's a very, you know, country music in general, I think, is a rather, you know, pro-Americana, Christian conservative type of genre. And he's done a lot of collaborations with a lot of other Christian artists. So my thinking is, does this hurt him in the long run? And I don't know that any of us know the answer to that until it happens. But that was really my thinking, Joy.
5: Yeah, I don't, I mean, like you said, none of us really knows what will happen. But I think that the fact that this is a question kind of shows the times that we are in now. People are so in the trenches with their particular position that you have to be scared as an artist, just as an individual, as an average, everyday American, to even express your views because you automatically are branded a particular way. And it goes for both sides.
1: Yeah. Well, you know what? You bring up a good point. Right, I think you're spot on here. That I think Jelly Roll isn't afraid, and likely because he doesn't fear getting quote unquote canceled by the country music crowd. Probably because they're so forgiving, right? Where you may not see the same when others, you know, when it's the other way, right? When somebody says, "I like President Trump," all of a sudden they're like, "You like Trump? You're out of here," right? And I think there's a double standard there. And I think it's that the other side of that double standard that I was just mainly questioning, will it strike back on him? But yeah, I support everything you're saying. Yeah, I made fun of Joe Biden and still occasionally do. And I love the fact that I can. So, you know, kudos to Jelly Roll and his attempt at humor and, you know, trying to poke shots at the president. But yeah, my question still remains, does this hurt him in the long run? Now, Joy, other question I had for you was, the same question I asked some of the other women earlier, which was, what do you think, I guess, is the winning messaging strategy for the midterms? Is it Trump broke the economy with the Iran war, or the evil socialists are, you know, coming for capitalism?
5: I don't think either one really works, and I think it depends on which segment of society you're talking to. I think that both sides have a real problem, especially with Black Americans in the country. The Democrats pander to Black Americans and think that we're all interested. I'm a Black American. They think that we're all interested in having no police. They think that we all are advocates of crime, which is not true. The Republicans, on the other hand, they think that we're just a bunch of lamb, just following the Democrats blindly, and we're just going to vote because apparently we're all on welfare and we like free things. Which is also, so you have two extremes. You have two parties who don't know how to speak to either one. Now, what I like to say, I take this time to say it, is that Black Americans are some of the most loyal people in this country, because this is the only country that we have allegiance to. That is not, that is overlooked by both parties. They don't understand that the Black Americans in this country are the most loyal people in this country. This is the only country that we have allegiance to, because we are Americans.
1: Yeah, listen, I think you're right. And I think for years now, I think Donald Trump is probably the only politician that's tried to make that same correlation that you just made. I think being the one out there over and over beating the drum, saying that, you know, illegal immigration hurts Black Americans more than others because of exactly what you're saying, because Black Americans are Americans at the end of the day.
5: But when you see Republicans on television, so this is a point that Republicans can use. However, when they're on television, they're not very articulate at saying that. Okay, Trump will just say plain, oh, you know, it hurts the blacks. You have Republican after Republican. I watch both sides of TV. I watch CNN. I watch Fox. You have Republicans who poorly explain this. They don't explain to Black Americans that when you have the groups coming in and their children are then born to be United States citizens, that it dilutes the black vote. You don't hear them say that. They're basically scared to say it. They don't do it. So both strategies are losing.
1: You know, I don't know that they're scared. I would say I think they just don't know how to articulate that. And I'll tell you, even I'm Puerto Rican, and I don't know that I can articulate it that well. I have heard some of the most eloquent people, right? John Amanchuku is a black pastor. He came out by going to school board meetings, and he was incredibly eloquent making these cases against, LGBTQ and, like, trans issues, ideology being pushed on children in the district that he was in. There's a woman, I forget her name, but she's fantastic. She goes to all of Brandon Johnson's meetings, the mayor's meetings, and she calls him out, you know, saying you're making a war zone here. And she's incredibly eloquent. I mean, I don't think anybody could say it better than she does. So I think you're right. There is a messaging problem, and they need the right messengers. And, you know, I think you should be at the top of that list, Joy, in my opinion. Joy in Brooklyn, thank you so much. I appreciate you. Mr. Producer, how am I doing on time here? All right. I have time for one more, and I love that. All right. Great call, by the way. Joy in Brooklyn. Let us continue here. Where do we go here? Let's go to the shortest one on this list, which is going to be Curtis in Orange County, California. Go for it.
6: Hi, I think that John Thune is significantly responsible for some of the socialism that's in the United States. I think he works for Mitch McConnell. I think Mitch McConnell works for the rhinos and the Trump haters in Washington. I don't think Thune, he will get rid of the filibuster because that would require votes, and voting would show the rhinos. Mm-hmm. I seem to recall that Harry Reid got rid of the filibuster.
1: Well, listen, Curtis, I don't disagree with you on a lot of that, honestly. That was always my concern. I also am cognizant, right? I realize that Washington is still Washington, irrespective of who we like. And it works a certain way, and you have to do things a certain way, at least for the time being, right? And while President Trump, I think, has done an amazing job at draining some of that swamp, it's still a swamp nonetheless. And these are the things that we deal with there, right? I don't think we ever get a lockstep Washington that we love that's a rubber stamp for any faction or any party. So it really comes down to wheeling and dealing and making, and you know, making political calculations. And what can you do, right? All you can do is fight the good fight. Curtis, thank you for your call. Amigos, we're coming right back. We got calls from Texas and Missouri and more, and a couple of closing thoughts from me. Don't go anywhere. It's Valdez. I'm here for the great one.
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0: All right, welcome back. It's Rich Valdez here for Mark Levin this evening, and I want to go to Independence, Missouri. Check in with Mark. Mark, make it quick, make it count.
1: Yeah, Rick, all I got to say, yes, there's good and evil, but there's also life and death of the country on the line, and the Republicans, with a few exceptions, like President Trump and a few others, don't seem to get it. There's a lack of urgency. They can't get on the same page. They don't even seem to realize this danger we're up against. Mike Johnson recently made some good statements, strong statements, but no follow-up. This has to be a daily exercise of relentlessness about exposing these. I think it's the whole party. I mean, we talk about a few communists, but it's the whole party, and they have to educate the country. This is more than just a midterm election. Our country is on the line, and they have to treat it that way.
0: Outstanding. I couldn't have put it any better. I think you nailed it there. The country's on the line, truly, right? Whatever's left of this country, right? You've heard Mark and Hannity and others say that we are in a post-constitutional America, and to some degree we are. Do we want to see that get worse, or do we want to see it get better? Do we want to turn the pendulum the other way? How did we survive any other way? Excellent point, Mark. Thank you. I appreciate it. I'm not sure if we lost you or not, but I...

0: How did we survive any other way? Excellent point, Mark. Thank you. I appreciate it. I'm not sure if we lost you or not, but I definitely appreciate it. Thank you so much. And we're going to find out what happens, right? We're going to see what happens. I know that we're all going to show up to work each and every day. I know for me, on my show, Rich Valdez, This Is America, which you can download anywhere you want. Make sure you subscribe to it, please. It's free. I'd love to have you be part of the conversation, and you are able to call into the show and chat with me, and we can continue this conversation from, is this about life and death and good and evil? Or even I can give you an update on my upcoming trip to Puerto Rico. And will the governor actually respond and make good on her promise to me, Governor Gonzalez Colon of Puerto Rico, who said, I'm inviting you over for a tour. I'm looking forward to it. But so far, crickets, or maybe in Puerto Rico, it's coqui. I don't know. But we will find out. And I do like her. She's a lovely woman. And I'm looking forward to visiting La Fortaleza if they do get back.
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0: Those of you who've heard this story, well, you'll have to hear it again. But, I don't know, I think 8 years ago, it was 2019. Yeah, so it's 8 years ago, or close to it, 7 years ago. I was marching in the Puerto Rican parade, and I saw a banner coming my way on Fifth Avenue that said, all together, but it was in Spanish, todo junto. And in the middle of it is Congresswoman AOC wearing this, like, blue, magenta, violet, purple type of thing. And she's saying hello, you know, to the folks on the sidelines of both sides of Fifth Avenue. And I was with my probably 11, 12-year-old daughter at the time. And I said, you know what? I had been inviting Congresswoman AOC on my radio show. At the time, I did a local show out of New York City, WABC Radio. And again, crickets. I would, you know, I was like, hey, you want to come on the show and talk about capitalism versus socialism? I got no response. I said, let me go over there and let her know in person that she's got a warm invitation to my show. And guess what? She ran away. I said, Congresswoman. And she looked at me, gave me the evil eye, and she literally jetted across the street to the other side to say hello to the, you know, parade goers on the other side of the street by the barricades and left me in the dust with one of her aides who was kind of like shoulder checking me. And it just goes to show you that sometimes the people that have all these crazy ideas, they're not willing to stand by them. They're not willing to have the difficult conversations or the honest conversations, the transparent conversations about what they believe. So that's why we're doing it here. And I for one, would still love to have AOC on. I want to go to Puerto Rico and hang out in the governor's mansion. I want to have a debate with AOC. So many things on my wish list. One less thing that's on my wish list is hosting the Mark Levin Show. I've gotten the opportunity to do this a number of times over the years, and it gets better each and every time. So, in sum, I want to leave you with a thought. And the thought is this. If you want to know what's going on in the economy, if you want to know what's at stake with the upcoming election, you've got to tune in this Saturday. Steve Moore, Congressman Mike Lawler, joining Mark on Life, Liberty, and Levin Saturday night at 8 p.m. Eastern Time on the Fox News Channel. Then on Sunday, you've got Chris Rufo and Rebecca Heinrichs joining Mark Levin on Life, Liberty, and Levin on Sunday at 8 p.m. Eastern Time on the Fox News Channel. It's a doubleheader. You've got everything you need packed into these two episodes. And guess what? If you're at the beach, if you're over here, you're over there, don't worry about it. You can DVR it and check it out when you come home. The key is to make sure you don't miss it. Make sure you DVR it. You don't want to miss it. Now, this is where I oftentimes share with my audience that we have to stand for something, because if we stand for nothing, we will fall for anything. And the only thing necessary for evil to triumph is for good people like you to do nothing. That's Sir Edmund Burke. I am Rich Valdez, in for the great one. Hasta la próxima. Take care.
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6: From ABC News, I'm Dave Packer. Deliberations in the Lindsay Clancy trial are suspended for the weekend. Her defense says she was suffering from postpartum psychosis. Prosecutors say she knew what she was doing when she killed her three children. ABC's Deborah Roberts following the trial in Plymouth, Massachusetts.
7: Clancy's defense arguing that the former labor and delivery nurse was over-medicated, misdiagnosed, and in the grip of postpartum psychosis when she strangled 5-year-old Cora, 3-year-old Dawson, and 8-month-old Callan. But prosecutors countering that Clancy meticulously planned the murders, mapping out how long her husband would be out of the house.
6: It's a race against time in Nepal following the deadly flood this week.
8: The disaster was caused when a glacier that was holding back a lake collapsed, unleashing a 40-mile-an-hour wall of rock and ice and water more than 150 feet high. Overnight, chopper rescue efforts halted over fears another nearby lake that was formed by the initial landslide could also burst and cause another catastrophic flood. So far, that lake is holding.
6: ABC's Britt Clendett in Kathmandu. Officials say the death toll has risen to nearly 600, with now more than 2,000 missing. In Washington, Friday, tens of thousands of people marched for a Defend the Vote event on the 63rd anniversary of Dr. Martin Luther King Jr.'s I Have a Dream speech. Vermont Senator Bernie Sanders, while addressing the crowd, said Dr. King's dream is not being realized.
9: Tragically, that dream of a more just and equitable society has never been under greater threat than it is right now.
6: Fed Chair Kevin Warsh telling the annual economic conference in Jackson Hole that policymakers need to keep fighting inflation. Investors now putting the odds of a September rate hike at more than 50%. You're listening to ABC News.
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6: Former Bosnian Serb General Ratko Mladic died this week while serving a life sentence for war crimes in the Yugoslavia wars. Mladic was the leader behind the Srebrenica massacre.
17: ABC's Christiane Ampour reported on the massacre for CNN.
18: The men and boys were taken out. 7,000 Bosnian Muslim men and boys were marched to their deaths. They were machine gunned. They were put in mass graves. They were slaughtered. It was the worst thing that had happened in Europe since World War II.
17: The latest measles outbreak is why Dr. Alok Patel says vaccines are the most effective way to prevent potentially deadly diseases like this from spreading.
19: We're approaching 2,800 cases that are counted. There's probably a lot more that are out there in at least 45 states. And so this outbreak is still rampant in multiple areas. And just a reminder to everyone that two doses of the MMR vaccine gives you 97% lifelong protection. We should actually be seeing no headlines for the measles because we eliminated it in the year 2000. We're going backwards, but we can take care of it.
17: Norway's royal palace says King Harald V died Friday morning at the National Hospital in Oslo. Harald's son has taken the throne as Haakon VIII. His daughter now becomes next in line for the throne under a 1990 constitutional reform that now allows succession to the firstborn regardless of gender. The law was not made retroactive, so it does not apply to Haakon's older sister. Dave Packer, ABC News.
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0: howdy, welcome. It is Eric Erickson here. Had to vacuum during commercial break. My daughter brought me a cupcake. And it got crumbs everywhere. It was a good cupcake, though. She also brought me coffee on her 21st birthday. How am I that old? How is she that old? We must move on to other things. I'm going to talk about two random stories. And they are golf related, but they're not. It's an open line Friday. You can call in 877-973-7425. But I want to talk about the story. And it's a golf story, but it's larger than the golf. Golf is just the segue into it. There is a YouTube golf channel. Golf on YouTube has become a big thing. Bryson DeChambeau, who was in the PGA Tour, he moved to LIV. He's not sure if he's going to go back to the PGA. He may just stay with YouTube golf. It is a massive, massive thing these days. I listen to a golf podcast, only podcast I regularly listen to. And it's all about golf, and they've started adding a segment on YouTube golfers. There are some good golfers on YouTube. I am not one of them. One of the brands is called Good Good Golf, and they have started selling products over time. It's a group of people who got together, men and women, and they have exploded on the internet. They do golf course reviews. They play golf. They do stuff with celebrities. And Good Good Golf partnered with Callaway Golf to brand a driver and some clubs, in particular the driver. And they made an ad for Good Good Golf's Callaway driver. The ad was based on the movie Obsession. Obsession is about as I understand it, I haven't seen the movie, a guy who has a girl who is completely obsessed with him. He makes some sort of wish for a girl to like him or something, and this girl becomes like psychologically, pathologically obsessed with him. And so in this advertisement, they are playing on a golf course, and a girl sees this Good Good Golf Callaway driver, starts to reach for it, and the young man whose bag it is runs over, shoves her to the ground, grabs his driver and says, "Don't ever touch my driver," some such. It was not a good ad. If you hadn't seen the movie, and most Americans hadn't seen the movie, you wouldn't have even gotten it. And even if you did see the movie, I'm not sure you really would have got it. It was poorly executed. To be fair, there are plenty of ads around that have a man doing something to a woman, body slamming a woman or something, and it's played up for laughs so much so that people think it's very funny. The most famous of which is probably the Snickers ad featuring Betty White, who is on a football team and is tackled and is tackling, and it's a man who is hangry, and Betty White is playing his rage, and it's a very funny ad, and no one was offended. Oh my gosh, it's promoting violence against women. No serious person could see this Good Good Golf ad and think it was promoting violence for women, but this is the point. And this is the point that begins to transcend golf. Good Good Golf is an online brand, big on YouTube. And they partnered with Callaway Golf. And Callaway Golf is a noted golf brand. It's one my dad would know. My dad, I'm sure, has never heard of Good Good Golf. Good Good Golf, just so you know, has 2.1 million subscribers on YouTube. Way more than me, and you should all be following me on YouTube at EW Erickson, where we begin posting our cooking video soon. But Good Good Golf has 2.1 million followers. And Callaway Golf is a stodgy old golf brand. And so Callaway, the old golf brand, paired itself up with the modern, hip, online, YouTube-oriented golf brand for this driver branded by Good Good Golf. They produce an ad that was not a good, it was objectively, it wasn't a good ad. It blows up. You know how people online are, they're like, this is promoting domestic violence against women. And Good Good Golf says, we're sorry. And Callaway says, you know what? We're ending our partnership with Good Good Golf. So now Matt Kindrick, who is the proprietor, the co-founder, CEO of Good Good Golf, says, Callaway asked us to make an ad that and approves it and asks us to take the fall for it and then drops us in a coordinated media blitz where Callaway is now giving millions of dollars to domestic violence groups. Now he's threatening litigation. Here's the story that transcends golf. Many of you, if you have kids, you know what Dude Perfect is. I haven't met the Dude Perfect guy. I've got some friends who are real good friends with him, and by all accounts, really good guys, good church-going guys with good heads on their shoulders. But Dude Perfect wanted to be huge, and they are huge now. They might be jumping the shark with kind of the entertainment music parks or entertainment park sort of thing, but they do shows. I have friends of mine who took their kids to see, and they were in Atlanta, and they said it's an amazing show. They do things with celebrities. And Dude Perfect, at some point, wanted to grow beyond YouTube, and they surrounded themselves with wise people to give them good counsel on how to respectfully grow their brand. Good Good Golf paired with Callaway Golf, a noted longtime golf brand, and somehow the advertisement, all the kids, and I'm going to say kids because they're all young YouTubers, thought there was no problem with the ad. And the people at Callaway Golf saw the ad, liked the ad, approved the ad, pushed out the ad, and then threw Good Good Golf under the bus. I'm looking at this and I'm like, Callaway Golf should be the adult in the room. They should be advising the young company that this is not what you do, that you may not understand that there would be blowback, but yes, there would most likely be blowback. Why? Because of malicious internet trolling in one thing, and also shoving a woman to the ground based on a movie that most people haven't seen is probably not a way to connect your brand with an audience. But Callaway Golf instead threw him under the bus and ran away. Where are the adults in this situation? This is the point here all around. There are not enough adults in the room these days, in government and outside of government. There are not enough people to say, hey, this probably isn't a good idea, or hey, let's help you grow responsibly. I know this personally. Years ago, I put up a very unfortunate tweet that will probably be carved on my tombstone, and I had to deal with the fact that, you know what, Erickson, you are not just a guy with a Twitter account talking to your friends. You're actually a grown-up person who needs to take responsibility for what you say, and you are someone that people actually respect your opinions. And when you do this, your respect goes to the trash. You can't do this stuff. I had to apologize for it, and I had to repeatedly apologize for it. It cost me opportunities, nearly cost me a great job with CNN. And there are people to this day, all these years later, almost 20 years later, who will still resurrect that tweet just to throw it at me. Never mind they want to hold me to the worst things I've ever done. That's on them. That's not on me. But I had no one at the time in my ear. I was working for a company generating a massive ton of money for this company. And no one sat me down and said, hey, you know what? You're kind of a boss now. You're a leader. You can't do the flippant things you used to do. It's not just you for poops and giggles on the internet with your friends. You've got a family you got to take care of. You've got people who listen to you. You have the ear of the president. You can't do this sort of stuff. No, there was no one in my life to do that. When I got on radio in large part because of my friendship with Rush Limbaugh, who lied to some folks and said I was a radio pro when I had no experience in radio whatsoever. And he helped get me my job that I still have. And he was very much a mentor. And he would make kind suggestions. Sometimes we disagreed, sometimes we didn't. More often than not, he was right. He found me my agent. My agent is a seasoned pro in radio. and surrounding yourself with people. And you know, the wild thing about it now is, I used to be able to turn over my right shoulder and look, and there was Rush. And y'all don't, you can't really appreciate this, I don't think. And so many of you know, I know you know Rush. But I could email that man at 3 o'clock in the morning, and I would get a response back from him. I mean, he was up all night usually too. The only time you couldn't get a quick response from Rush Limbaugh was if there was a Steelers game on and it was close. But I could email him and ask him, what do I do here? How should I approach this topic? What do you think about my setup? What equipment should I have? What sort of microphone should I have? I mean, I can ask him all that stuff. And I could turn over my right shoulder and there's Rush Limbaugh to answer questions. And now I turn over and there's a mirror with me staring back at my face. And I turn to my left and there are a bunch of people younger than me asking me the questions I used to ask Rush. And that happens in every single person's career. And what I'm really, the reason the story caught my eye is like, man, I've been there. I know this. And I recognize what happened here is the people you did rely on to be the adults in the room failed you. And with me, it was there were no adults in the room. There actually were adults in the room, and they just thought I had it all together. I guess I was fooling everybody. But in this situation, this is a YouTube brand that wants to exceed and extend itself beyond YouTube. There's Grant Horvath. He's another YouTube golfer who has trotted out a $200 set of plastic golf club for kids, oblivious to the fact that there are companies out there already doing this, acting as if he'd never heard of it. I don't know that the guy has kids. He might have just had kids. I was like, I know lots of people who have kids who know where to get their kids' golf clubs, including the U.S. the Kids Golf Association that a buddy of mine works with. And it was kind of tone deaf. It seemed a little arrogant, seemed a little out of touch. We're seeing more and more young people become entrepreneurs. And I just want to encourage you here, if you're an older person in the industry, consider being a mentor for some of these young kids. Because this company, Good Good Golf, caught lightning in a bottle. And it, instead of electrifying them, is electrocuting them now, because the people who could have advised them on how best to harness that energy to grow further instead are running away from them, abusing their mentorship, abusing their adult. I feel bad for them. They don't deserve to be canceled for this ad. It was a stupid ad. They shouldn't have done it. They're going to have to lick their wounds and regroup and come back. It's going to hurt them financially. But I'm just really, I look at this and like, Callaway Golf, you're the adult in the room here. You're the one who said this was a good idea, and now you're throwing them under the bus instead of taking ownership for not being the leader to help them lead to something new. You could have had a profitable long-term relationship, but instead you screwed it up. And that is the story of so many major businesses in America today. You see the young kid who's hustling, who's growing, and you give them bad advice, or you give them no advice. There's something to be said for people in industries raising up the future as opposed to trying to block them from ever being a potential competitor. And the story of American success over time throughout our 250-year history has been the old guy raising the young guy up and being a good mentor and teaching them how to preserve, protect, defend, and grow the future. And there was an absolute failure in this story that transcends golf, goes straight into business, and what we grapple with so much in this country right now, the adults in the room refuse to take responsibility and be the responsible party because they want to have fun too. Well, you know what? You can't have fun when you're in damage control all the time because you failed in your leadership role.
1: 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Those who disagree with him, also listen to see what he's going to say next. It's the Eric Erickson Show.
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1: It is an open line Friday. The phone number is 877-973-7425. Call in. You get to help set the topics of the show today. This is a short segment, though, so I'm not going to take your phone call. What I am going to tell you is it is not just my daughter's 21st birthday. It is my parents' 62nd wedding anniversary. Congratulations to my parents. I am proud to be their angel child, their favorite, the glorious one who perpetuates the last name of the family. I hope my older sister's still listening. You know, it's wild. So I am the last of the Eric Ericksons. There are a lot of us. And my son is the last Erickson, unless he has a son. My dad's brothers and sisters that had a lot of daughters had some sons, and then they had daughters. And so my dad had me and my two sisters. My sisters got married, and I now have the last of the Ericksons with my son, Gunnar, which is weird to think. I mean, a family that goes back all the way to Sweden, and here we are now, my dad's surviving younger brother, my Uncle Leif. Those of you in Winter Park, Florida, listening on WDBO, yes, you're Leif Erickson. That's my Leif Erickson. And he's got his son and his daughter, and then his son has daughters. And so I am the one that has the last son in the family, which is kind of weird. But, yeah, my parents married for 62 years, which is incredible, absolutely phenomenally incredible, and wonderful people. In Louisiana, rural Louisiana, where I am from. I got my sisters spread out in Mississippi and Tennessee, and I'm all the way over here in Georgia, married a Georgia girl. So there you have it. 877-973-7425. Now, my father and I have the same first name. His family once told me when I was in Sweden that I was like the 16th. I'm not sure that that's true, but it sure did impress me. But we all have different middle names, so we don't have a number after our name. My father is Garwood, and I am Woods. And every once in a while, Incogni sends me a notice and says there's an Eric G. Erickson who lives in the same address that I live at, and it's the old house we used to live in. And I am like, that's not me, but I'll flag it to protect my dad from the telemarketers, because that's what Incogni does, is it makes the data brokers delete your information from the internet so the telemarketers can't keep calling you. 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
1: 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Just got a note from Rick, a longtime listener in Marietta, Georgia, says that he and his wife have been married for a little over 66 years as my parents today celebrate their 62nd anniversary. Rick, the reason you've been married for 66 years and the reason my father's been married for 62 years is that sometime about 20 years ago, your wives realized that the warranties had run out and they couldn't exchange you. congratulations to you guys. All right, we got to take a phone call here. Randy has been waiting to talk about the data centers. Glad to have you, Randy. Welcome to the show.
2: Hey, Gary, it's good to listen to you. You're the only source I listen to anymore.
1: I appreciate it. I'll try not to abuse the trust.
2: Well, they've either passed away or had a bad bathroom accident.
1: Got to go there. All right. We better talk about the data centers.
2: Anyway, I'm just wondering, I'm calling you from Macon. We have got empty strip malls, empty factories, empty schools, empty churches. Why are not data centers built in those buildings?
1: I actually know the answer. No BS, no lying, because I went to law school answer. Because when I was on city council in Macon, Georgia, I asked a lot about repurposing. So if you come to my town in Middle Georgia, Macon, Georgia, there's Eisenhower Boulevard, or Eisenhower Highway, which is a big highway that's become very industrial and run down. A lot of empty buildings. Why not? So the first thing, Randy, is go up to Rumble Road. Get off there, and on the opposite side of the interstate from where they're building the Buc-ee's, they're going to be building a Google data center, and it is multiple thousands of acres. It is a massive, massive facility, way bigger than any one of those. Now, they could take, for example, the old Macon Mall site and build a facility there, or where the old Target was in Macon, where the Best Buy still is, and that big shopping center, and convert it. But here's the actual answer of why. Having spent a lot of time dealing with these issues, it is because of zoning, regulation, and development easier to buy a blank slate and build what you want than to repurpose one of those facilities, even tearing it all down, in large part because the older buildings might have asbestos or lead or other contaminants. It drives up the cost. It's easier for them. I personally think, Randy, that an urban area is better for a lot of the data centers. And in fact, there's some uptick in urban data center construction in the country because the noise, the potential noise blends in with the background noise of the city and the things like that. There are some areas where I think they should be built, but everyone I've talked to talking about properties like that, it doesn't matter who I've talked to over the years. They all say the same thing. It is cheaper to blank slate something. Now, it's cheaper, for example, for someone to come in where Randy and I live. There's a shopping center. There was a Target. There was a Dick's Sporting Goods, a Best Buy. There's a Kroger, you name it. Pretty much every one of those businesses left. Target, because of shoplifting and stuff, the local criminals kind of drove them out of business. And the Best Buy is still there. I keep waiting for them to move. And you could take a place like that where it's basically a giant parking lot with some shops, and you could bulldoze that cheaply. It was built in the last 20 years or so. So you could absolutely not have to worry about lead or other contaminants. But that parcel, it might be big enough for a small data center, but it's too small for the hyperscale data centers that all of them are building these days. That's the problem. That would be a perfect location. But it's just easier for them to find land, sell the timber, sell the gravel, and build blank slate. It's cheaper land for them to be able to do. So the land that Google is building on was selling for about $3,000 to $4,000 an acre. That land, if they were to go in where that strip mall is and bulldoze everything, that land selling for orders of magnitude more than $3,000 to $4,000 an acre. So that's the and it's not big enough. That's the problem there. But I gotta tell you, like the urban blight where I live of giant strip malls where the city continually is pulled north towards Atlanta. And as the city is pulled north towards Atlanta, there's not enough of a population to sustain the existing stuff. So it all goes out of business. And you just have run down storefronts that are empty. They've turned into Asian massage parlors and vape stores and stuff like that. It's sad to see. And of course the crime comes in and everything else. It's sad to see that sort of stuff happen. The data centers, though, a lot of them more and more want to be in rural areas. I got to tell you, I realize people have concerns, and again, I'm not telling you to build if you don't want to build. There was a bedroom community north of me. I actually want to buy land up there and build a house. And a group of landowners who can't sell their property because they got it's got to sell for a premium tried to get it rezoned for a data center. The local community was up in arms. And I don't blame them because the character of their town is not industrial. The character of their town is farm and residential. But then, so in Effingham County, Georgia, they're building a massive, massive data center. It is hard to explain how massive this data center is going to be. And I think it's for OpenAI, for ChatGPT. And you know what just happened? Seriously. Georgia Power has announced rates are going to start cutting. Rates will be going down in this county. Why? Because the data center is generating so much revenue and is covering its own upgrades and it's got such guarantees for access to 24/7 power that all the other people in the county are going to see their rates, power bills go down because of the data center. It's remarkable. But concurrent to all of those things, there are some people who are just genuinely, they don't want the development in their area. And I totally get there. Parts like this area north of me, they didn't want the development. They are not a community that wants development. They want no development. They don't want a big business there. They don't want warehousing there. They don't want distribution there. They want it to be a bedroom community. In fact, they have long fought the interstate in that area doesn't have northbound access. So if you're coming from the north headed south, you can't get off the interstate. And if you want to head north, you can't get on the interstate there. You got to drive a distance to get to the interstate. And they did it by design because they don't want that area to grow. And the county has blessed them not growing. The local communities blessed them not growing. And there are communities like that. And I don't think those communities should be forced to bring in a data center. I don't think if you're opposed, but if your opposition is based on fear and propaganda, I'm concerned about that. If your opposition is you're scared to death of the data center because of Chinese propaganda, then I do have concerns about that because I recognize there are legitimate concerns, like with Flock cameras. Which, by the way, speaking of Flock, I got to tell you. Somebody needs to get Flock to help themselves. Somebody needs to get Flock to help themselves because I know a buddy of mine has just been hired to do some of their PR. Flock is stepping all over itself and it's going to destroy its own business if it's not careful. I am not opposed to the Flock cameras. I saw last year they helped at over 1 million crimes. And rescued kids and dementia patients, over 1 million crime solved, kids rescued, dementia patients found, and they had less than 1,000 incursions of privacy. However, in Texas, a town just voted to get rid of their Flock cameras. You know why? Because the town has Flock cameras and agreed that their police would only be the ones to have access to it. It would not be used by third parties. It would not be used by the federal government to track people. It would just be used by the town. And someone did an open records request in Texas and found out that the town had used the Flock cameras like 390 times in the past year. But that the data from the license plate readers had been transmitted thousands of times to other agencies that weren't supposed to have access and supposedly been turned off. And they're like, oh, our bad. The problem is when the mistakes keep happening, at some point the mistakes look intentional. The police officers diving in and looking for their ex-girlfriends and stuff, that's a problem. If I were Flock, if I could do one thing to advise Flock, I would tell you, Flock, you need to get states to pass a piece of legislation that undermines your own business to make people feel good. How do you do that? You pass legislation that says, one, any police officer who accesses a Flock security camera for an inappropriate use has a mandatory minimum prison sentence of 5 years. Mandatory minimum prison sentence of 5 years. If someone, any officer, accesses a Flock camera for personal use, mandatory minimum 5 years. Number two, facial recognition in the public right-of-way by a private business is prohibited. See, they won't do that, I don't think, because I think that's what they want their next business to be. And I want to go on record now and put in the line here. I am fine with license plate readers in public right-of-ways because our license plates have no right to privacy. You and I have the right to privacy. Our license plates don't. And Flock should come on out right now and make that statement that your license plate, the Supreme Court has said, there's no right to privacy in the public right-of-way for a license plate. But you do, and so they agree there should be a law banning facial recognition cameras in the public right-of-way. I don't think they'll do that because it would undermine the future of their business. But they should do that because otherwise they're going to have no business. Do you want some business or no business? Because the backlash is building because the stories of abuse keep coming out. I think with the data centers, I think the data centers could go on and they could be very, very proactive in helping people embrace the data centers by doing one big thing. No non-disclosure agreements. Once you've settled on the land, you got to negotiate in public with the county. Come in and buy the land. Come in and buy the land. Do a non-disclosure agreement to buy the land so nobody knows that you buying the land so the property doesn't escalate and drive you, make it too expensive for you to buy. But once you bought it, be public and transparent. Here's how much water we're going to take in. Here's how the water is going to be used. Support the noise regulations and support the zoning regulations that require people to not to be able to see your data center. Keep it hidden behind trees so nobody can see it. Or if people have to see it, go Art Deco. Everybody loves Art Deco. Go Beaux-Arts. Everybody loves Beaux-Arts. You let a great architect design your data center so it looks like an impressive palace and people wonder, who lives there? What rich person lives there? Is that Taylor Swift's new house? No, it's data center. It just looks awesome. There are ways that the data centers and the Flock cameras can have some community buy-in. If you're a Flock camera company, you know what? You should be running ads with moms and dads whose kids were kidnapped and recovered quickly because of your cameras. You should be running ads of the families of murder victims whose murders were solved because of the Flock cameras. If your mom or dad wandered off in the middle of the night and a Flock camera found them, you should be on the ads with Flock saying, but for Flock, my mother would be dead. If you're a data center, you go to the local high school. Find Littletown, Texas. Littletown, Texas is this. Y'all all know what I'm talking about. Littletown, Texas. And you want a data center in Littletown, Texas? You go to Littletown, Texas, and you say, hey, Littletown, Texas, we're going to build you the biggest football stadium in America. And Littletown, Texas will be in the Guinness Book of World Records for the biggest football stadium in the world. It'll be bigger than the University of Michigan, and everyone will want to come play football with your Littletown, Texas. And Littletown, Texas is going to eat that up. Everything's bigger in Texas, including the high school football stadium in Littletown, Texas, brought to you by Anthropic. Commit to the local community. Stop being coastal weirdos. I mean, Elon Musk had it right. He packed up and moved to Austin, Texas, and got out of California, and he's still a weird dude, but at least he's not as weird as he was when he was in California. These coastal weirdos, they don't know anything about rural Texas. Learn to drink Dr. Pepper. Find a place that serves good brisket that closes by 12:30 p.m. with a line that starts at 3 a.m. Go hang out with the people, introduce yourself, and promise to bring jobs and opportunity and to lay low and not suck all the water out of the ground. That's what they're concerned about out there is the aquifers because you can't refill the aquifer. So find new ways to cool your data centers. This isn't hard. You just have to commit to some community building, and businesses used to know how to do that, and now they don't. They're a bunch of coastal weirdos, and the Flock camera people are scaring the bejesus out of people that we're going to have a police state and social scores. Go defuse the situation by saying, hey, we promise no facial recognition in the public right away ever, but the license plate readers are already there. Let's keep them, and let's be safe. There are ways to do this if you'll just do it. And then the rest of you go to talkingtankless.com and buy a Rinnai tankless water heater and have hot water forever. 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
1: 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We agreed on it was the hardware. The hardware. My gosh. I wanted one thing. 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
4: From ABC News, I'm Dave Packer. A race against time in Nepal for survivors after catastrophic flash flooding this week. Officials say the death toll nearing 600, and that could keep rising. ABC's Tom Sophie Burridge on the rescue effort.
5: This is a highly complex operation in very, very challenging conditions for those rescue teams. We're seeing helicopters clearly playing a key role, trying to get into those remote communities which were simply devastated by that wall of debris and water on Wednesday. 2.5 days on from this disaster, the scale of tragedy in Nepal is becoming clearer. Nepalese officials now believe that close to 2,000 people are missing.
4: The jury sent home as deliberations continue in the Lindsay Clancy murder trial. The Massachusetts mother acknowledging that she killed her three children, but claims she's not criminally responsible because she was suffering from postpartum psychosis. ABC's Peter Haralambos.
6: We understand that the jury requested two specific pieces of evidence. One is the knife that Clancy used to try to commit suicide. This was the knife that was found in her second floor bedroom. She used it to cut her wrist and cut her neck before jumping out of that window. That incident, of course, leaving her paralyzed from the waist down. The other thing was some of the pill bottles that were recovered from her home.
4: Virginia is removing Confederate statues from Capitol Square, a public park and civic campus in Richmond. Democratic State Senator Mike Jones calls the presence of these monuments a misrepresentation of what Virginia stands for.
7: Monuments, as I've always said, they're symbols. They point to something beyond themselves. Is this what the Commonwealth is about? Is this where we want to direct people to? And it's not.
4: Venezuela's interim president, Delcy Rodriguez, saying in a statement that her country is entering a new era of recovery and growth after President Trump announced Friday a historic U.S.-Venezuela oil deal that he claims will lower gas prices. You're listening to ABC News.
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4: The Trump administration's immigration policy hasn't pulled back on efforts to deport unauthorized immigrants in the U.S., including outspoken supporters of the president. Here's ABC Chief Justice Correspondent Pierre Thomas.
9: DHS tells us that controversial right-wing provocateur Milo Yiannopoulos, a British citizen, is now in ICE detention after his arrest in New Orleans, after overstaying his visa. A former high-profile Trump supporter, he is now awaiting deportation.
4: A federal judge has ruled that the Pentagon's efforts to designate AI company Anthropic a national security threat are unconstitutional. The Pentagon and Anthropic were set to partner with one another, but the Pentagon rejected safeguards requested by Anthropic. ABC's Elizabeth Schulze has more.
10: How we got here was Anthropic and the Defense Department were in these negotiations for a contract. They had been in a contract for years, and they virtually fell apart because Anthropic said, we want to make sure that there are restrictions on our technology, Claude. A lot of people heard of it, a very popular AI tool. We want to make sure that there are restrictions that Claude is not used for mass surveillance of Americans or for lethal autonomous weapons. Well, the Pentagon said, we don't want you putting any terms on this. And basically, the deal fell apart. And then in the wake of that, the Pentagon designated it as a national security risk.
4: Tennessee Governor Bill Lee and the Nashville International Airport announcing a partnership to rename the airport in honor of Dolly Parton. Dave Packer, ABC News.
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0: Hello, America. It is Eric Erickson here, and I am delighted to have you with me. It's an open line Friday. You can call in and be on the show, 877-973-7425, should you wish to do so. We need to talk a little bit about Iran before I get into any more phone calls, because there actually is some significant news about the Iran deal and the Strait of Hormuz. It's pretty significant in the favor of the United States. If reporting is to be believed, and I do actually think Axios has really good reporting on this, Barak Ravid has gotten a lot of fire from people for his reporting, but I think it's good. That sucker is open is how it begins, and that is a quote, I believe, from the President of the United States. Yes, that sucker is open. The Iranian response is very mild. They don't want us to go back at them. That's the whole ballgame. The rest doesn't matter, says the president. Let me just give you an overview of this. The Strait of Hormuz has been Iran's most powerful card since the start of the war in late February. But over the last 2 months, U.S. officials say the American military has steadily eroded Iran's leverage over the crucial waterway. What began 6 months ago with the goal of degrading Iran's missile capabilities and destroying what remained of its nuclear program has evolved into an open-ended fight over the world's most important energy choke point. U.S. officials say they've turned the tide in the strait and believe it could be a watershed moment. Two Israeli officials say the move to close the Strait of Hormuz was initiated by the IRGC Navy General Ali Reza Tangsiri. In the first 72 hours of the war, Iran said it was closing the strait. Behind the scenes, Tangsiri gave the order that escalated the situation, deploy naval mines and the traffic separation scheme. That's the main international shipping lane through the strait, where the ships are divided by a distance to go some in and some out. Iranian attacks on ships and the threat of mines brought shipping to a halt in the last 2 months. Brent crude rocketed. Well, now the U.S. has been working to get it reopened. Together with the United Arab Emirates, a U.S. military task force started guiding ships through the southern channel of the strait and giving them air cover. A two-week bombing campaign significantly undercut the IRGC's capacity to attack ships. And now there's this, a minesweeping operation of Navy divers, Navy SEALs, underwater and surface drones, and private contractors detecting and destroying the mines along with the Iranian port blockade. Now, here is the notable part of this. Iran is still firing, but the number of ships going continues to go up every single day. They're mostly going through at night. The U.S. oil export operation shows signs of momentum. The UAE, Bahrain, and Kuwait have joined. Saudi Arabia is expected to join. U.S. officials hope Qatar will soon start sending liquefied natural gas tankers through the U.S. route. By mid-September, the U.S. hopes to widen the channel. The goal is to get to 60-70% of the pre-war oil exports, the rest of which will be supplemented by the pipelines out of Saudi Arabia and the United Arab Emirates. Here's some of the interesting data on the mines, according to Brad Cooper. It says, we achieved a major milestone. Internationally recognized sea lanes are now free of mines. More than 200 mine-like objects have been swept away by the U.S. Only 11 of them were actually mines, and very few of those were properly deployed. Now, let me play for you this update. This is from Admiral Brad Cooper, who heads U.S. Central Command. He released this last night with an update on the situation.
1: Hi, I'm Admiral Brad Cooper, commander of U.S. Central Command, here with an operational update on two ongoing missions in the Middle East. Many of our 50,000 U.S. troops operating across the region are doing outstanding work executing the naval blockade against Iran while maintaining commercial traffic flow through the Strait of Hormuz. As recently announced, the U.S. military has achieved a major milestone in the Strait of Hormuz. We have successfully cleared sea mines in the Strait's international shipping lanes that were laid months ago by Iran's Islamic Revolutionary Guard Corps. Internationally recognized transit routes in the strait are free of Iranian sea mines thanks to the incredible work of the U.S. military. Let's take a look at exactly what this means. Here's a nautical chart of the Strait of Hormuz and surrounding seas. It's frequently used by mariners around the world and clearly identifies the internationally recognized traffic separation scheme, which you see labeled on the chart as TSS. A traffic separation scheme is a highway system for ships on the ocean. Here on the chart, a dividing line is shown and placed between lanes with opposing traffic directions to keep ships safely apart in the narrow waterway. These are the long-standing lanes international shipping has historically used to transit the Strait of Hormuz. And over the past few months, our forces meticulously and quietly cleared them of sea mine threats using a combination of Navy divers, Navy SEALs, and U.S. air power from the Army, Navy, Air Force, and Marine Corps. The circumstances were challenging and dangerous to say the least, but we got the job done. Bottom line, today, international shipping lanes are open and momentum is building. Over the past several months, U.S. forces have assisted nearly 1,500 commercial vessels in transiting the strait by providing coordinated protection. Those ships were carrying nearly 750 million barrels of crude oil destined for global energy markets, which is a massive volume. And while American forces have supported 750 million barrels of crude oil leaving the Gulf, Iran has exported zero oil from its shores since we resumed the naval blockade in mid-July. We have been highly effective. No ships have entered or left an Iranian port without our permission, and we have only allowed ships to pass through on humanitarian grounds, which is a credit to the dedication and professionalism of our sailors, Marines, and airmen in particular, executing this complex mission. Since resuming the blockade, thousands of U.S. service members operating more than 20 warships and hundreds of aircraft have sustained our success, turning around 75 vessels attempting to run the blockade and disabling three vessels that did not comply when directed. CENTCOM forces have demonstrated time and time again that we are laser focused on this mission. We remain vigilant, lethal, and resolved. During a recent trip to the region, I saw firsthand how our brave men and women continue to answer the call. I had the privilege to recognize and thank our troops personally for their extraordinary service. We've asked them to stay ready, and that's exactly what they are doing. I just could not be prouder of their efforts, and I know that the American people share that same pride. So to all our service members, keep up the great work, continue to take care of one another, and Godspeed. Thanks so much.
0: That's Brad Cooper. He is the admiral in charge of U.S. Central Command, saying they did clear those. I just, again, find one of the most notable data points that there were 200 objects found in the strait. Only 11 of them were actually mines, and only half of those were actually engaged to explode. Clearly a botched effort by the Iranians to be able to get the mines there. I mean, it's like, did they actually mean to even put real mines there? It's very weird data. But multiple allies are confirming the same thing, that it appears to be a half-hearted effort. And now the Iranians are asking us to come to the table, according to our allies, not Donald Trump. But if it was just the president saying this, I would be a little bit suspicious, because he said a lot that hadn't come to be. But at this point, there really does appear to be that situation where they're asking the Iranians are, because the economic problems. Now, I do have some concerns. China is the biggest. We are hoping that the Chinese government gets its banks to stop trading with Iran. It's one thing for China to say they're going to do that. It's another thing for it to actually happen. The Chinese president in a few weeks is coming to Washington, D.C. Xi Jinping will be meeting with the president at the White House. The president would very, very much like it if the Chinese would cooperate with us on the issue of Iran. There's a funny tangent worth going on here. I don't think we're going to get cooperation from the Russians and the Chinese to lay off helping Iran. I think they're in an alliance together against us at this point. And what I think is most notable is that it's very much what we see with the progressive movement in the United States and Islamists, radical Islamists and jihadists. The things of the world love the things of the world. Things of the world hate the things of God. The secular atheist regimes are willing to ally with the Islamists to take on the United States. In a world without the United States, the radical Islamists would ultimately go to war with the communists who kill Muslims. Look at what is happening to the Uyghurs. The suppression of the Muslim faith, the indoctrination of children into secular communism, the destruction of Qurans, the destruction of mosques. In a world where we did not exist, China and the Islamic world would absolutely be at each other's throats. But the enemy of our enemy is our friend, and we are the enemy of both, therefore they work together collaboratively. And I don't think we're going to get the Chinese to suddenly stop working with the Iranians because the president has asked nicely. I don't think that's going to happen. Genuinely, I don't think they're going to stop. And the Russians aren't going to stop. We've asked the Russians to stop giving intelligence to the Iranians, which is just a confirmation to the Iranians that they and the Russians got the intelligence right and were able to do far more damage to us than our government originally let on. So where does this go? Right now, the momentum is actually in the American direction. The president's decided to do economic warfare. And a part of my question on all of this is, does the president decide to reengage militarily, or does he decide to go on and crack down on the Chinese? And also, are the Americans really stopping all the Iranian oil? They say they are. But are they really stopping all the Iranian oil? Or is some of it getting to China? Because if the president wants to have a real strong impact and get the Chinese compliance with the banks, you make sure that no Iranian oil is going out. You make sure there is no Iranian oil going to the Chinese. And right now, there are suggestions that there actually is Iranian oil still flowing to the Chinese. You blow up the bridges so that nothing can get out of Iran by boat or by truck. You stop the port so nothing can get out by boat. You could actually cause some real economic harm. On top of that, there is some breaking news that I need to give you that is happening right now. It's just hitting the wires. Chevron and other energy companies are making deals to invest billions in Venezuelan's oil fields, giving the president a big win. The United States businesses of Halliburton, Chevron, ExxonMobil, and ConocoPhillips all look to be investing. Exxon and Conoco are saying they're staying on the sidelines for now, but are looking. Chevron and Halliburton intend to go in and take partial ownership of Venezuelan oil fields and will direct all oil sales and flows to the United States, putting the U.S. energy companies in a major dominant position. At a time that we have blocked all oil flowing from Iran, we're going to be in charge of the oil flow from Venezuela. That's a huge deal that's happening right now. This is big news. Chevron and Halliburton agreeing to invest in and take partial control and ownership of the Venezuelan oil fields and directing all oil flow into the United States, boosting our economy in southern states, and also controlling even more of the world's oil future as we shut out the Iranians. That's a huge deal for which Donald Trump deserves pretty much all the credit.
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0: Hello, my friends. It is Eric Erickson here, 877-973-7425. Should you wish to be on the program, let me go to Al calling from Oklahoma. Glad to have you with me.
19: Hello, how are you today?
0: Great. What's going on?
19: Hey, I just wanted to make three quickie comments, and I can let you go from there. But number one, all the deals with the data centers and water, I don't understand how we have all this technology and nobody realizes they could pull the water out of the air for free from the humidity. They could pull thousands and thousands of gallons of water. And then if they release any water they want back out into the air and let it naturally evaporate, they put the water back into the atmosphere. Not a bad idea. Number two, why is it that we're allowing people who are not citizens, Islamics, to go out here and protest that they want Islam? Aren't they invaders? They're not even from our country, and they're out here protesting. We already know what their end goal is, to destroy the United States. So why don't we have the National Guard out there, collect them, and deport them back and get rid of them? Would be a nice idea.
0: Listen, I got to tell you, Al, I read an article the other day, I can't remember where it was, that on the your first one, on the water, that's actually something that they're starting to experiment with. Because, you know, that I follow a company online on Instagram, actually, that does that in rural areas without a good water supply in third world countries. They pull it out of the water, out of the air, and make water out of it. And then there's also, they're trying to harvest the water that comes out of the ground when they do fracking to do the same thing for cooling. So I think people are they're on the same line. They realize, particularly in places like Texas and Oklahoma, where you've got this massive underground aquifer that is being drained and it's not being replenished at a good enough rate, if at all, that they got to come up with new ways to satisfy people's concerns about the pulling of water from the aquifer and the ways to do it. And the evaporative water is one way to do it. Yeah, and on the Islamic protesters in this country, I don't understand the people who come to this country and then they want to protest about how much they hate this country. Some group, I want to say it was the, was Marginal Revolution, one of those sites ran a contest years ago on come up with a new motto for the United States. Instead of E Pluribus Unum or In God We Trust, come up with a new motto. 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
2: 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Truth over tribe, conviction over party. Eric Erickson, conservative but not captive.
0: Hello, welcome. It is Eric Erickson, and it's an open line Friday. The phone number is 877-973-7425. The Federal Reserve Chairman Kevin Warsh says we might be going with some interest rate increases next month, possibly, because inflation is still not under control. He gave a big speech today in Jackson Hole, Wyoming. This is from the Wall Street Journal. We must be confident that underlying inflation is moving to our objective clearly and at sufficient speed. Otherwise, we have work to do. He stopped short of saying whether he would support raising rates when the Fed meets next month and offered no path for policy in keeping with his approach to how the central bank should communicate less about coming moves. I stand here today committed to a discipline, not to a decision, he said. He described an economy showing few signs of restraint from the Fed's current rate of around 3.6%. Credit and loan markets are showing few signs of policy restraint. On balance, I would be hard-pressed to describe broad financial conditions as restrictive. The remarks provided the fullest account Wash has given of how he reads an economy that has split the central bank since he took over. Three officials voted to raise rates, and others have signaled they were opening to join them. The disagreement turns on whether inflation has stayed above the Fed's 2% target because of one-off shocks such as tariffs and the Iran war, or because demand is running ahead of supply and letting businesses make price increases stick. Wash said he believed last month that the wiser course was to await new information, particularly given possible developments in supply chains, investment flow, and geopolitics, before deciding whether a change in interest rate policy was advisable. Markets are all down now. The markets had all been predicting that there would be no rate increase, and now they're thinking, nah, there just might be one. I suspect there will be one. We will see. 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All right. I'll take some more phone calls here, but I kind of want to first do this. I want to end the week where we began the week. Some polling came out, and the polling showed that of a long list of famous politicians and celebrities in the United States, there is only one who had wide bipartisan approval. Donald Trump has, for example, 75% approval among Republicans and 2% approval among Democrats. Barack Obama has about 90% approval among Democrats and 2% approval among Republicans. Taylor Swift has about 25% support among Republicans and 50% support among Democrats. Patrick Mahomes has massive support among Republicans and Democrats in Kansas City, but otherwise depends on where you are, but Republicans tend to like him more. The NFL itself, oddly enough, for a while there after Colin Kaepernick, had more support among Democrats than Republicans, and now it's reversed and has more Republican than Democratic support. George W. Bush still gets more Republican support than Democrat support, although less than he used to. There's only one American that gets 80% support among Republicans and 80% support among Democrats. Think of the 20% who don't, like Dolly Parton. 80% Republican, 80% Democrat. One, she occasionally engaged in culture, particularly she supported rights for transgendered people. She lent herself, it's actually a wonderful song called Traveling Through that's in a movie about a transitioned parent. She supported gay marriage. You know, the COVID vaccine conspiracy theorists have come out and suggested that she died because of the COVID vaccine. They're still doing this all these years after the COVID vaccine. that up. She probably got rapid cancer brought on by the vaccine. These people are nuts. There's been some conversation among awful Christians online that she's probably in hell because she supported gay rights and transgender rights and probably was an abortionist. She didn't have kids. You know what? Dolly Parton didn't have kids. And if you know the truth about Dolly Parton, you know that's not what she wanted, but that was the reality. And she dedicated herself to her career and making sure that kids were raised in literacy. I just don't understand the people who call themselves Christians who, when someone dies, they say, well, nope, just stop honoring her. She's burning in hell. How do you actually know that? You know, I got one time admonished in a Bible study that I couldn't say that Hitler wasn't in heaven. And I was like, I'm pretty sure I can. I got a Hitler exception there. I can say that in the seconds before he pulled the trigger, he didn't say, I accept Jesus as my Lord and Savior. Pretty sure he didn't, but we can call that the Hitler exception. And for the rest of us in theology, you don't know. Someone can, with their dying breath, say, Jesus, forgive me, be my Lord and Savior, and wind up in heaven. The thief on the cross is the lesson. The thief on the cross, being executed next to Christ, put his trust in Jesus at the end of his life and went to heaven. The one didn't, the one did. So you can't say that someone didn't go to heaven. We're going to make the Hitler exception. I'm pretty sure Hitler, Stalin, Mao, they're not there. But Dolly Parton, I don't understand people who would say this about her. I don't know what was in her heart in her right relationship with God. And I want to be clear here that universalism doesn't get you into heaven. In my theological worldview, and I think in real Orthodox theology, there is one path to heaven, and that is to put your trust in Jesus. Interestingly enough, Christianity is not a religion. It's a relationship. Christianity is not a religion. A religion tells you how to live your life. A religion gives you the rule book and says, do these things and live forever. That's not what Christianity does. Christianity says, put your trust in Jesus, make him your Lord and Savior, and he's going to turn your heart. And he's going to conform you to the rule book. You don't do anything. If you do anything, that means your salvation is from you, and salvation is through Christ alone. I don't know where her relationship was with Jesus. At one point, she grew up in the church, and then she left the church, and she was very open about it. She became spiritual. She became religious in a spiritual way, that all dogs go to heaven sort of way. And towards the end of her life, she gave a meaningful interview a couple of years ago about her routine, and she said she got down, woke up every morning at 4 a.m., had a cup of coffee, and got on her knees and had a long conversation with Jesus. Here's what I know about Dolly Parton. There are two great commandments. Love the Lord your God as yourself, or love the Lord your God with all your heart, all your mind, all your soul, all your body. And love your neighbor as yourself. Jesus in the New Testament says that to the scribes who were trying to entrap him by asking him which was the greatest of the commandments. The answer is the commandments are equal. What Jesus noted is the commandments are divided into two halves. There are four that relate to your relationship with God and six that relate to your relationship with others. Had a Jewish friend of mine, I made that point the other day, and he reached out, he said, you know, I have never realized that. I am a practicing Orthodox Jew and never really recognized that. There must be some wisdom there in the New Testament. I was like, yes, you should read it. Two rules. The first four commandments are, love the Lord your God. The second six commandments on the second tablet are, love your neighbor as yourself. And Dolly Parton, she and God can have a conversation about the first four. But you can't deny her love for her neighbor. She did not overtly get involved in politics. In fact, when Donald Trump tried to give her the Presidential Medal of Freedom, she turned him down. And then when Joe Biden tried to give her the Presidential Medal of Freedom, she turned him down. And then when Bill Lee, the governor of Tennessee, wanted to build a statue of her, she said, give that money to the kids for literacy programs. She was beloved by the left and the right. She supported Appalachia, from Appalachia. There are wise, wise people in Appalachia, and they are treated as racists and rednecks and rubes as drug addicts. There are racists there and rubes there and drug addicts there, but most of the people are not. They are proud people, and they work real hard. She gave an interview one time about her father, and she said her father was illiterate. Her father never learned to read or write, but he worked hard and was the smartest man she knew. He had common sense, street sense, she said, people would say. And she did. And he did. And she was a wonderful negotiator. And in being a wonderful negotiator, she was an incredible businesswoman. and she would have died a billionaire. Her fortune, if you added back the charitable giving that Dolly Parton made, her charitable giving was something like $1.7 billion minimum. $1.7 trillion minimum. She gave half of it away in her lifetime. Tressie McMillan Cottom is a progressive black female college professor who I very often disagree with. I want to read this from her because I thought this was very, very moving. To understand Dolly, you have to read her as a writer. Writing her own story was the most radical, precise way to define herself in a world that kept trying to fit her in a box. She was not simply Southern nor simply country. She was from Appalachia, a place that's just as mythologized, mocked, and misunderstood as Dolly was. It's a place where people are rarely allowed to speak for themselves. Instead, they're interpolated between coastal biases about white trash and red states. If they're lucky, Appalachians are stereotyped as hillbillies new to the modern world, too racist to be redeemed, too dumb to be a problem. The story Dolly wrote about herself across thousands of songs and performances and books was a counter-narrative about Appalachia. She narrated it as a place filled with soaring mountains and narrow hollers, geological wonders and distinctive cultures, abundant love and generational poverty. Appalachian people are used to city folk making fun of them. It's easy to forget that Dolly was not exempt from the sort of mockery. For most of her career, men made cracks about her figure. Women made digs about her lowbrow fashion. Critics often downplayed her artistry. No matter how famous she got, how many new audiences fell in love with her, how undeniable her talent, how ridiculous her work ethic, Dolly had to waste time with stupid jokes from small minds. When people underestimated Dolly for looking like the town tramp, as she put it, she embraced it. In 2009, she told 60 Minutes, "By the time they think that I don't know what's going on, I'm done, got my money and gone." We call that particular trick country dumb where I come from. Dolly was a master at it. Make fun of her cleavage, you better tell a funnier gag than the one she already told. Want to look down on her about being parochial? You'll have to square that with her outstanding business acumen. At a time when women and poor people signed away their intellectual property for a shot at stardom, Dolly started a series of successful publishing companies to retain her rights. That's not to say that Dolly's pride, especially in her craft, didn't shine through. Her indefatigable sense of herself as a creative person with the right to make her art as she saw fit came from her sense of place. She crafted stories in the rhyme, meter, poetry, and politics of Appalachia. Her interpretations of bluegrass may be among my favorites, especially when she met her creative match in Linda Ronstadt and Emmylou Harris. The song Down from Dover from 1970 is an exemplar of Southern Gothic storytelling, the story of a young pregnant woman hiding in plain sight. And then there's Peggy Noonan today in the Washington Post, or the Wall Street Journal, rather. She didn't fight the dumb cliches that early on gathered around her. The joke about Dolly Parton for at least the first half of her century was that she had big breasts and they must always be the leering object of talk show hosts. And now here they are. She could have shown the indignation and confided her pain in interviews. How about my art? Instead, she laughed louder than anyone. She told Oprah Winfrey, gesturing towards herself, "I call these my weapons of mass destruction," and complained to David Letterman, "Nobody notices I've got a great butt, too." She believed in her talent, but everything on it, bet everything on it. She told interviewers that based on the evidence of old tapes, it appeared Jolene and I Will Always Love You might have been written on the same day. That would have been prodigious if they'd been written in the same year. She never seemed shallow. The shallow can never quite be tender, only sentimental. Coat of many colors to pick one song is tender about people who have nothing and make do. On The Late Show with David Letterman on March 24th, 1999, she, Emmylou Harris, and Linda Ronstadt sang Neil Young's After the Gold Rush. Their strong, clear bell voices found and locked into perfect vocal harmony. I'm listening to it now as I write. It's the last splendid moment of the 20th century. The first advice of all show business is always leave them wanting more. Boy, did Dolly Parton ever. It's true. And I will say this, and I'm glad Peggy Noonan wrote it. She was a believing Christian and spoke often and believably of prayer and of her prayers. The day she died, her longtime friend Kathy Lee Gifford said on Fox News she loved people because she knew God did. If you think there really is a God and he really made you and everyone else, then you have to infer that you should be exactly as charitable towards others as you hope God the day you die will be to you. That kind of thought will soften your edges. Dolly wasn't hard-edged. In her philanthropy, she wasn't abstract, but particular and concrete. I don't know how she kept the first of the two great commandments, but I know we would all of us be better off if we all tried to keep the second as well as she did, to love our neighbor as ourselves.
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10: 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A new look at one of the most anticipated video games ever is out.
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10: Lots of shooting. After years of development, GTA 6 is due out November 19th, starting price $80. But amid all the buzz, beware of scammers. With the extended look available now, the website Malwarebytes says cyber thieves have set up fake sites promising demo versions of the game. They are fake, and instead you're downloading malware that can steal your information. And swimming giant Speedo is getting ready to offer its first wearable device. Called the Speedo IQ, it's a module that fits into the company's Vanquisher swim goggles. After getting out of the pool, swimmers will be able to sync it to an app that details things like their pace, distance, and breathing. With Tech Trends, I'm Sherry Preston, ABC News.
13: 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That's the average amount of money people in the U.S. are now spending.

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6: All right. Jim in Orlando, here's the deal. You're the last call today, so you're not allowed to screw up, Jim. There's a lot of pressure brought to bear. Welcome to the show, sir. How are you?
7: I'm doing great, Eric. This is it's making my day getting to go on your show. I'm hoping to close it out by touching on something where you started with
6: all right,
7: message.
6: Let's do it.
7: To the president. Well, I just want to say, Mr. President, please, please stop acting like an idiot. There are so many people around me that support you, but you're acting like an idiot. We have an election to win. So hopefully somebody out there in the administration is listening, because I don't know who's supposed to keep him in check, but he's a little nuts right now.
6: Yeah, Jim, listen, well said. And again, we say this from love. We want to win in November. When we got the socialists coming, we got to be on our A game. And changing the name of Lake Ontario to Lake America is not doing it. Jim, thanks. You ended strong. You didn't disappoint. Yeah, Mr. President, we don't want the socialists to take over the country. We don't want the Democrats to take back the United States House of Representatives. We want you on your A game, focused on the election. Starting trade wars with Canada isn't going to win it. Changing the name of a lake isn't going to win it. If you cut tariffs immediately, Mr. President, if you came out tomorrow and said, you know what, no more tariffs, they're all going to weigh everything to zero, you would watch the stock market skyrocket. You would watch prices go down. And between now and November 3rd, you could do nothing but talk about all the prices going down, and you would win the election. Please, Mr. President, please just get rid of the tariffs. Now, you people, go get yourself an Eden Pure Thunderstorm and wipe out the obnoxious odors, the sulfurous odors, when the socialists come door knocking and you smell them coming from a mile away because a socialist doesn't bathe. 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

0: We are Red Eye Radio. He's Eric Carly, and I'm Gary McNamara. Coming up following the bottom of the hour, a poll out there that you're just, I mean, it's true. I believe this poll is true,
1: yeah.
0: But it's mind-boggling, and I don't know another case of another politician that's been polled like this that exists like it.
1: Yeah.
0: And right. We'll have that coming up following the bottom of the hour. All right. What was the U.S. military plane there? John Ratcliffe, CIA director, was in Moscow. They tried to keep it secret. It's not secret. Nobody will comment on it. Even somebody from Russia said, well, we don't know anything about it.
1: Well, they said it's just the two sides getting together. That's the only thing that came out of Russia is, no, it was just a meeting between the two sides. Over what?
0: Over what?
1: You know, they've been bombarding Ukraine. So that's the first thing that comes to mind. Because they're using pretty sophisticated drones now to do that.
0: Reuters reported the Kremlin said it had no information about the latest flight.
1: Yeah. There was one spokesperson, yeah. I just read the quote a minute ago. I'll try and pull the story back up. And they just basically said, it's between the two sides. What?
0: Yeah, we know that.

0: The Spokane Complex wildfires have changed lives in an instant, and many families are still working to recover. 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
5: From ABC News, I'm Chuck Sievertson. Rescue efforts continue in areas buried by catastrophic flash floods along the border between Nepal and China. Hundreds dead, thousands missing. Officials say survivors are being found. One survivor from America.
6: It just came like a roar. It sucked a bunch of buses, SUVs, people, the base camp, everything.
7: Anjana Raja and her husband are from Northern California. They were on one of the buses at the border checkpoint when the rushing water, ice, mud, and debris wiped out entire villages. Raja says there was no time to think. She grabbed her husband and ran.
5: ABC's Michelle Franzen. Something new in deportation efforts. ABC News Chief Justice Correspondent Pierre Thomas.
8: ICE is now putting in a $2 million order for robot dogs to track and apprehend undocumented migrants. The robots can open doors and are equipped with cameras that can see 360 degrees.
5: America.
6: It just came like a roar. It sucked a bunch of buses, SUVs, people, the base camp, everything.
7: Anjana Raja and her husband are from Northern California. They were on one of the buses at the border checkpoint when the rushing water, ice, mud, and debris wiped out entire villages.

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3: I can't remember the last time I was ever even there.
4: Where?
3: McDonald's.
4: Wait a minute. You can't remember the last time you were on McDonald's?
3: I don't remember the last time I've ever been to a McDonald's.
4: Getting a large fry or a 99-cent drink. We go all the time just to get Diet Cokes because they're cheap.
3: Well, the problem with large fries is that they give you a whole bunch of little fries.
4: Yes.
3: And they call it a large fry.
4: You want just one big fry, like yes, a corn,
3: like,
4: on the cob?
3: I want a large fry. Well, the reason why I bring this up, a Wired reporter asked McDonald's a very simple question. Since I've been using your app, what kind of data do you have on me?
4: Okay.
3: And McDonald's responded, because they have to in the state of California. And it wasn't just a printout of his order history. It was a printout of every single thing that he ever did on the app. And it was 515 pages.
4: Now that guy goes to McDonald's a lot.
3: It does. Every order timestamped, every store he walked into, every time he opened the app, he logged even his Monopoly game codes.
4: So is it like facial recognition software? How do they know every single time I walk into a McDonald's?
3: Location services on your phone.
4: Bing, bing, bing.
3: That's it. Here's the predictions. That he is going to visit McDonald's 2.16 times in the next 6 weeks.
4: That's a lot.
3: What's the 0.16? You just like put half a foot in there?
4: You just go to the bathroom.
3: That's it.
4: Yeah. You don't order anything.
3: He spends on average $13.49.
4: For one person at McDonald's?
3: A visit. And sometimes $29.15 as a total.
4: What is he buying? The only reason you go to McDonald's is because you're starving and you want something cheap. Like when fast food got super expensive, we stopped going because we could just go to a sit-down restaurant for the same price. And now they got, you know, back to the $2 or whatever, and it's cheap and it's fast.
3: Now the algorithm even knows when he's going to stop eating French fries.
4: Just the minute he's going to stop eating?
3: I'm going to tell you that answer in just a second.
4: But first,
3: 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So the odds that the algorithm says that he will stop eating at McDonald's is 0%.
4: He is life.
3: That's right. He is a lifetime customer.
4: You should get yours. You should get your report and see if it says you, if you ever come back.
3: Do you remember we did that that challenge years ago? Where I forget the game we were playing, and that if I lost, I would have to eat at McDonald's twice a day for 2 weeks.
4: That's a lot.
3: And then if you lost, you had to go in an airplane.
4: Yeah, and I did. I flew.
3: Okay. Yeah. But you say you no longer fear of flying.
4: No, actually, no. And I figured out a way how to get over my fear of flying. It's stupid. It doesn't make sense, but it works.
3: What is it?
4: I eat yogurt before the flight.
3: No,
4: don't
3: really?
4: Don't laugh at me.
3: How did you come up with that?
4: I read somewhere that anxiety is tied to your stomach biome. And one way to... Don't laugh at me. This is a medical condition. And that your stomach biome can be brought down quickly by eating yogurt that has natural cultures in it. And I tried it once. It's all placebo, but who cares? It works.
3: Okay. I read a similar survey, mm-hmm. and it says that I need to have a vodka soda.
4: It's the same thing. We're both just getting relaxed in different ways.
3: All right. So in case you want to get your report on McDonald's, you go to their privacy portal and then you can request your own file.
4: Is every state...
3: Just really the state of California.
4: That's it?
3: Yeah.
4: No other states required.
3: Well,
4: I think
3: Illinois or Texas. But, okay. But this is really like a California thing. I mean, wherever you go, you got to get your data.
4: You live in California.
3: I do not. I do not.
4: Well, it's part-time.
3: Okay, you have to be a full-time resident. Don't even consider me to be a full-time resident in California.
4: Wow. We found a button to press.
3: Now, you know, McDonald's has a new sandwich made entirely out of beef lips.
4: Do they know?
3: Yes, it's called the McJagger. Satisfaction guaranteed. Oh, and on that heavy note, I'm on fire today. It's the Kim Komando Show, and I'm America's beloved digital goddess here with you once again. And this is the best show, the greatest show, the award-winning show, and, you know, the largest weekend show ever. And joining me is Andrew Babinski, of course. And just a reminder, you can find us on your favorite radio station and also streaming in your favorite radio app. And you can get us at a podcast, wherever you get your podcasts. And then also youtube.com/Kim Komando.
4: Yes, which you should now, right now, put down your McDonald's and go to your computer and subscribe.
3: That's it.
4: We appreciate it.
3: It seems like every week we're having a flock update.
4: Yeah.
3: They're all over.
4: They're screwing up a very successful company.
3: 120,000 flock cameras nationwide. 6,000 police departments use them. 1,000 private companies, including FedEx, actually might have them on their trucks. Okay. Flock CEO came out this past week and said, we're so sorry.
4: Why?
3: Police have been abusing the system.
4: Yeah, but that's not their fault.
3: There was one guy in Haines City, I don't know where that is, somewhere in Florida. Police officer Christopher Goodson was arrested and charged for accessing the flock cameras to track his ex-wife. How many times do you think he used the flock cameras to track his ex-wife?
4: Okay, so he was arrested.
3: Yes.
4: So we're almost, we've got to be in the stalking category or territory.
3: That's
4: for
3: smart.
4: An arrest.
3: You're right.
4: I'm going to say 218.
3: 717 times.
4: But how long of a period? Probably in like
3: you should
4: a week.
3: Be his attorney. So now data is going to get deleted 7 days instead of 30. We're talking about these are the changes. Mandatory audit tool flags weird searches. Accounts auto suspend suspicious activity. And officers need a case number to run a search.
4: Can I make a prediction?
3: Yes.
4: I think we are 12 to 15 months away from multiple police departments just saying we're not going to use it at all.
3: Well, you know, keep in mind, this is just private enterprise. There are government and city and state cameras all over.
4: Right.
3: Okay. So this is the private enterprise where anybody with a credit card can buy a search if they really wanted to.
4: But it's just too good. And that's what's enticing these officers to do wrong with this equipment. And I think police departments are going to worry about lawsuits and the legal side, and they're going to walk away from it.
3: But you know what? They have helped... you know, get the kids in kidnappings.
4: Sure.
3: You know, because if you talk to any detective, they say, find the car, you find the kid. Okay. And so they do work with other departments in order to do that.
4: But they're abusing it. The police officers are abusing it.
3: So now they have something called the Flock Sock. It's a 3D printable design. So if you have a Flock camera, instead of taking it down like you did in my neighborhood, is that you just put this cardboard right over it. And I think it's so interesting that the Flock camera at my neighborhood was taken down at 5:30 in the afternoon, okay, by a guy in a hoodie.
4: No car, then they couldn't track him?
3: No, they couldn't find him.
4: Mm-mm.
3: So if you want to see the cameras, there's dflock.org. Mm-hmm. You've looked at that. I've looked at that. I get hit by at least, I don't know, 8 to 10 cameras every morning, every afternoon. Now, there's something else that's new. It's called don'tgetflocked.com. And that's called Flock Hopper. Have you heard about this?
4: Mm-mm.
3: This is really fascinating. Genius, really, is that if you don't want to be tracked by the Flock cameras, is that you can put an app on your phone, and it gives you the route where you want to go from point A to point B, but it will tell you to go a different way so you don't get tracked by the Flock cameras.
4: But that's only going to be cool for a year or so. They're going to be everywhere, and they're going to be tied in, like you said, to other camera systems. They're going to get permission, I believe, from businesses to be have their security cameras to be part of the system.
3: Oh, there's no doubt. Yeah,
4: it's all going to be one big web.
3: The
4: only way you're going to be able to get around them is like if you go to Canada and then Russia and then come through Peru. I mean, it's going to be everywhere.
3: Well, I read more about Single Trace this past week. That's where we have the license plate cameras and the city and state cameras that are all tracking us. But with Signal Trace, it's tied to your Bluetooth. And so the cameras can report that you have your AirPods in, or you have Find My Friends on, or whatever it may be, or some app is doing location services. And then so it's not just being tied the car to the license plate, it's tying you into the car.
4: Right, because even if you're avoiding the cameras, you're pinging towers, you're pinging Wi-Fi networks,
3: everywhere.
4: You're pinging all the way.
3: All right, let's talk about Bill Gates. He's got three kids. Jennifer, she's a doctor. She married the Olympic equestrian guy. Rory is the boy. You don't really hear anything or see anything about Rory. Then there's Phoebe.
4: Phoebe Gates?
3: Yeah, Phoebe Gates. She's the baby. She's 23, a Stanford grad, founder of a startup called FIA. Now, Bill Gates has said that his kids will inherit less than 1% of his fortune.
4: That's still millions of dollars.
3: 500 million to be exact.
4: Yeah.
3: Okay. He used to say, oh, I'm only going to give my kids $10 million each. I mean, you know, this is where, you know, giving somebody a $500 million is like tough love.
4: Right. Exactly. I'm going to make you earn it.
3: Yes. So the reason why we're bringing up Phoebe Gates is that she actually ran a cookie stuffing campaign. Do you know what that is?
4: Mm-mm.
3: You know, her app is where you can buy clothes. And when you click on an affiliate link, is that it's tied to her app. And so she'll get a commission off of that. But with cookie stuffing, basically, if you click the link and you come in from somebody else, is that when you stuff the cookie, you put your affiliate code there anyway.
4: So she's overlapping
3: exactly.
4: The other codes?
3: Right. And so Bloomberg did some investigation. And when she was doing this, she was making $80,000 a day. After she went, oh, I'm so sorry. I didn't mean to do that. It was a glitch. She's making like $10,000 a day.
4: Is it illegal?
3: It's really illegal.
4: Really
3: yes.
4: Illegal?
3: Yes. Here's a quote from in one of her Slack messages. Can you confirm auto pop for cookie drop is live on all sites? Okay, that's a to-do list. So lawyers are saying that cookie stuffing can be prosecuted as federal wire fraud.
4: Wow, a federal crime.
3: Okay, 20 years.
4: She's not going to jail for... You can't go to jail for something called cookie stuffing. Because Bubba, the murderer, is going to say, why you're in? You're going to say cookie stuffing, and you're immediately going to be his... You know what I'm... You know what you're going to be. Cookie stuffing.
3: I'm here for cookie stuffing. Oh, that sounds like it's good to me. All right. I don't know who Kyle Shanahan is.
4: Okay.
3: He's the head coach for the 49ers.
4: Correct.
3: Okay. He was talking about Tesla autopilot.
4: Well, if we want to back up a little bit, he's missed some of training camp and preseason games because mysteriously... He had a very serious car accident.
3: Yes.
4: He had to have multiple surgeries. No one knew why. It didn't leak. Reporters knew that something bad happened.
3: But they didn't want to say what it was.
4: But they didn't say it out loud, and they weren't reporting it. I don't know, to protect him or what, but it was a really bad crash.
3: Well, apparently driving home, his iPhone slipped between the seat and the console. I hate when that happens.
4: It's the worst.
3: He looks down for 2 seconds, he says, to grab it. He drifts into oncoming traffic at about 20 miles per hour. It's a 21-year-old woman SUV. She's okay. Autopilot was on. He'd had the car for 9 years. He said he was pretty comfortable with it. But he says it was kind of his fault because you can't keep your eyes off the road.
4: Right.
3: Even if it's on autopilot.
4: If it was on autopilot and he looked away to get his phone, why would autopilot take him into another lane?
3: That's what I keep saying. This thing doesn't work.
4: No. Well, you're saying you really think that you don't think he jerked the wheel, he overrun it, he was drunk and just veered?
3: I don't know. He said that autopilot was totally under control. He said that he didn't do anything.
4: But there's definitely something that they can research and find to see
3: if
4: that's the case.
3: It's just, you know, that Tesla is just one big black box.
4: Correct.
3: So they're going to figure that out. But the bottom line here is that, you know, I don't think that you should be trusting the Tesla autopilot.
4: Every time I'm in Vegas, I take a Tesla, what's it called, Uber, and they put in autopilot.
3: I don't know. I would not trust the Tesla autopilot.
4: You still haven't even gotten in a Waymo.
3: I'm going to do it someday.
4: Sure. You keep saying that.
3: Hey, listen, coming up, we're also going to talk about how people with no college degree are making a few hundred thousand dollars a year.
4: Wow.
3: Because of AI. And then we have a $100 gadget that can take over a Boeing 737. Ooh, that's pretty frightening, isn't it? That's still to come.
4: I don't want you to tell anybody about this.
3: Hey, listen, let's talk about WebRoot. It's the first week of school. 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
3: You know, some of my fondest memories are attending the Super Bowl.
4: What a waste of a ticket.
3: I know. It really was.
4: You're not a football fan. I'm a diehard football fan. This year was going to be the first year since 1996 that I didn't have a fantasy football team. I just wasn't going to do it this year. And then you challenged me. Now I have three of them. Well, kind of, sort of. What do you ask me to do? is take chatbots,
3: yes,
4: and have them draft teams, and then me as a human draft a team and see which team got the best results at the end of the season.
3: So did you, are you relying on your knowledge to tell the chatbot that this is what's going on, or you're just saying no? Okay.
4: I took ChatGPT and did a draft. I did Claude and did a draft, and then I did my own draft. Actually, I did my own draft before because I didn't want to be influenced by any of
3: what input they were
4: putting in. And I told the chatbot that this is the league format. This is how many teams there are. This is where you're drafting. And then I just entered in the names that were picked, and it made all the selections. ChatGPT did actually a really good job.
3: Okay.
4: I believe that that team is called ChatGPT Touchdown, and this is Claude Almighty. And then my team is Any Given Human. And basically, ChatGPT was giving me running play-by-play. It worked really fast. ChatGPT,
3: I'm such a football fan.
4: Did not, I was surprised, it did not follow any rankings from like ESPN or Yahoo. It had its own ideas. I asked for reasonings for some of the picks, and it wanted to protect players. It was looking for sleepers. It did a good job. Claude was clueless.
3: Oh, really?
4: Claude messed up team names for some of the players. It didn't want to draft a guy because it already had a guy from the same team. They had been teammates in years. It took forever. I had to get to a point where I was telling it, I'll give you a name that is drafted and you just tell me who you want your next pick to be and nothing else, because you're taking way too long. So we have all three mine, Claude's, and ChatGPT. Every single week I'm going to look at, because, you know, things happen. Injuries happen. I'm going to show ChatGPT its roster. I'm going to show them the available players on the waiver wire and have it make its own moves. I am not interfering at all. I'm going to have them set their own lineups.
3: Now, how long does this go on for?
4: This goes on until the end of December.
3: Oh, wow.
4: Yeah, it goes along with, follows the football season.
3: Okay, we'll put Claude off to the side.
4: Sure.
3: Wouldn't that be funny if they won?
4: It probably will. Like,
3: but what did you think of the picks that they did do? Because you're a big football guy.
4: Yeah, actually, the first two picks of my draft and ChatGPT's draft were exactly the same. I picked in the fourth spot, they picked in the five spot, and we ended up with the same two players. Claude was just drafting wide receivers. Like, if I had to intervene at one point and just remind Claude that it had other positions it needed to fill, because it was just taking wide receivers over and over and over
3: again. There's a quarterback.
4: it was rough for Claude.
3: Okay. Is there a prompt that if anybody's listening or watching that they should use?
4: You know, you always like to tell them what they are. And I told ChatGPT, you're the greatest fantasy football player of all time. We're doing a fantasy draft. You're picking fourth. It's a 10-team league with standard scoring. You have five bench positions, and you must pick a kicker and a defense. And it immediately came back with, well, we're picking a kicker and a defense last, so let's focus on my first pick. And it picked its entire team, and it named itself.
3: That's awesome. That's great. I wish that I knew what you were talking about.
4: Why did you challenge me to do this if you're going to sit there and be clueless?
3: Because maybe I'll learn. Maybe I'll suddenly become a football fan. And, you know, what is a football player's favorite ice cream?
4: Oh, I don't know.
3: Any Given Sunday.
4: I can't make eye contact with you right now.
3: This is so funny. 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
4: Wow. 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
4: That's phenomenal.
3: And so here's what you want to do. 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And it really is something. I mean, the trades aren't just back. They're welding all the power.
4: Wielding and welding aren't even the same word. How is that a joke?
3: You know what? I read every single note that people send me at commando.com.
4: Right.
3: And there's a big button on the top that says, ask him. And Dorian in Atlanta, Georgia, you sent me the craziest story. Welcome to the show. And I thought to myself, Dorian, you can't keep this to yourself and me.
0: Well, I love to share it with you. It was a very good day, almost as good as today, getting to speak to you. And my service dog is even here, and he's pretty excited about it, too. So I was a flight attendant. And before passengers get on the aircraft, we do a security check of everything in the plane so we can make sure it's okay for you guys to come on board. And I was in the lavatory laughing with a friend about a story I'd heard in the UK. People usually lose their phones in the bathrooms. And I said to my friend, wow, what an idiot would take her phone into the bathroom. And as I'm opening up the bin, I hear a clunk. And I'm like, what is that? And I look, and it is my cell phone. My iPhone has fallen out of my blazer jacket into the toilet.
4: Into the toilet with, like, all the blue stuff?
0: Well, yeah, that's what was in there then, yeah. Luckily, we had just had it dumped. And so there was just blue juice in there. And so I was like, all of a sudden, well, I guess I'm the idiot. And I ran running into the captain. I'm like, we can't board. He's like, why? What's wrong? I said, my phone. My iPhone fell out of my blazer pocket. It's in the toilet. I need the mechanic to come on board and get it because they always come and they have a special glove and they go in the toilet and they get the stuff out. And he's like, okay, because he knew that if he wanted me to be happy and nice to him during the flight, that it would be the best idea to accommodate me. And in those days, the captain was still king. So he could do whatever he wanted. And so they called the mechanic. And, of course, the mechanic knew what was the problem. But he just wanted me to embarrass myself. However, this is my iPhone. It has all of my pictures on there. My cats, my food, things like that. It's very important to me. I want it back. And he said, I'm not going in there. You know, that thing is full of death and disease. I said, no, you don't understand. It was just dumped. It's empty. He says, no. He says, there's death and disease and blue juice in there. And I says, I'm not going in. And I'm like, oh, my God, what did I do? So I quick grabbed the glove from him, and I went into the lab, and I got down on my knees, and I shoved my arm in the toilet, and I was feeling around for it. While my friend is in the galley, she is praying for me out loud. And I'm like, oh, just keep it coming. I need some help. And everybody's laughing behind me. I now have a bunch of aircraft workers and things like that behind me. And I'm like, I can't feel it. Well, I guess we better just let it go. I'm not letting go of my iPhone. I want my iPhone. I never dump anything on my iPhone. So for my phone to dump into the toilet, that was horrible. So I took the glove off. I pulled my arm out, took the glove off, and I shoved my arm back in there. And I felt around. And it was a little squishy, but not too bad. And I found my phone. I was like, oh, there is a God. I know it is wonderful. And so I pulled my iPhone out, but it was covered with stuff. And all I could think of is, what am I going to do now?
4: Yeah.
0: You know, I didn't know if there was a cloud or anything was saved. I had my iPhone. I was happy. And so I took it to the galley, and I cleaned it off, and I told them that they could board, what have you. And I worked the flight, and I'm just thinking during the whole flight, what am I going to do? So I finally figured out, you know, they use rice to dry these things. Where was they going to get me rice? I don't carry packs of rice. So I thought maybe we'd get to the hotel. I could go to a supermarket or something. But by the time we got in, it was too late. So So I took it to the room, and the captain had told me before we boarded, he said, could you clean your hands a little bit because they're kind of blue. So I had all this blue, that stuff really indelibly just kind of sticks there. They must use that for bank money or something when the thieves take it.
3: Wait, I need to stop right here.
4: Yeah.
3: Okay. Because you put your hand down that thing.
4: You
3: were going to
4: use the poop phone?
0: I did use the phone later on. When I got to the hotel, I didn't have rice, so I used 3 hair dryers. I got mine, I got the hotel one, and then I got my friend's, and I used that for 5 hours and watched, monitored it. But it was in a baggie. You know, I didn't want to really touch. I mean, I'd already gone into the toilet. Reality just didn't really kick in. You know what I mean? I just knew I needed my phone. I love my phone. My phone is very important to me. So I just, and it worked. It worked after the 5 hours.
3: Now, did you go to the doctor and get a tetanus shot or anything?
4: Or 12 of them?
0: What I did was, my first stop after the flight was, on the way home, I went to Lenox Mall and went to the Apple store. I told the guy that what had happened. And, of course, he rushed me up to the top of the line because I was in my flight attendant uniform, and everybody loves a flight attendant, you know. I had all the geniuses there. They were all hysterical. No one was getting taken care of. And it was just all about me. I was very self-absorbed at that moment. I just wanted the sex.
4: Did you bring the phone with you when you went to the Apple store?
0: Oh, yeah. Yes.
4: Did any of the people working there handle it?
0: Pardon me? It was in a baggie. It was in a baggie then.
4: Nobody took it out?
3: Did you still have blue hands?
0: No, oddly enough, I the very tip of my fingers, underneath, I had long nails then. You could see a little bit of the dye was still in my skin. I wasn't going to scrub the skin off. But believe me, the phone was just my main concern. My health or anything like that was not a big deal. But the head...
4: Hold on. Did you hear what she just said? That phone is very important. My health was not a concern. If you're dead, your phone does nothing for you.
0: Well, but my pictures would be okay, and we would still have them. So my heirs would have my pictures.
3: Everybody would still have her photos. Wouldn't have her, but they'd have your photos.
4: Spend the 99 cents and get the Apple Cloud so you don't have to put your hand in a toilet.
0: I didn't even think. I'm not a technical person, you know, and I didn't know. I just wanted my phone, and I got my phone back. But so they gave me a brand new iPhone. They said they normally don't do that. They just usually give you a refurbished phone.
3: You know why? They didn't want it back. This is just not right.
4: I would have sold it on Facebook.
0: They took that phone. They took that phone and they downloaded the stuff.
3: Oh, that was very nice. That was very nice of them.
4: I love my phone, but it's all backed up. Let it go.
3: I couldn't do it.
4: Never. I don't even like to go in there when I'm just using the facilities, let alone rooting around everywhere.
3: She said she felt something squishy.
4: Yeah. What do you think that was? The power of deduction is going to help you figure it out.
3: Oh.
4: Wow, Dorian. She really, really, really didn't want to lose that phone.
3: No.
4: There is nothing. If my kid was in there, I would think for a second before I went in. I mean, obviously, I'd go save my child, but I'd pause for a second. That's so gross.
3: It is so gross. So, you know, next time you're on an airplane, you're going to think of Dorian.
4: Oh, yeah, I am.
3: That's the PSA. Okay. Never take your phone in the toilet.
4: Or in the porta potty.
3: Or in the porta
4: potty. Have someone hold it for you. You never know what's going to happen.
3: No, the porta potty fell on her.
4: That's so nasty.
3: Let's switch gears.
4: You know jokes? You have no jokes for this one.
3: No poop jokes.
4: All right.
3: Let me guess, you bought yourself some nice earbuds and somehow they ended up in your kid's backpack. This back to school season, get them their own pair. Raycon's Everyday Earbuds Classic. 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All right, so you got kids in school. They're using AI.
4: Of course.
3: ChatGPT has something called study mode.
4: Okay.
3: And Gemini has guided learning. Basically, what it does is that when the kids need help with their homework, it just doesn't give them the answer.
4: Yeah, but you do it now with a prompt that says, make sure you don't never give us the answer. Because it will, you know. Yes. It thinks it wants you to solve the problem. But this is cool.
3: Yes, so it's study mode on ChatGPT and guided learning on Gemini. Let's see, in just a few minutes, a device that costs less than dinner round, it takes over a Boeing 737 in under a minute. Too bad it won't fish out a phone from the toilet.
4: Yeah, we need a device for that.
3: Picture walking into a party where a stranger's glasses already knows your name. Meta just filed a patent. Glasses that scan a room and decide who's worth recording. I'm Kim Komando for NetSuite. 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If your revenues are over seven figures, visit netsuite.ai/Kim. These cameras spot every face in view, rank people by how interesting they are, then cuts a highlight reel. Nobody in that room agrees to it. That's not a snapshot either. That's a face print, the exact geometry of your face turned into a number. Meta already paid Texas $1.4 billion over facial recognition. They wrote the check and kept building. My prediction, within 2 years, a no glasses sign will hang next to no smoking signs. Do this today. Somebody aims a camera mounted on their face at you, ask them to take it off. The future's looking bright. Shame we're the ones getting framed. Tech moves fast, and you need to stay ahead. That's why you need to get my free newsletter every single morning. 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
3: Okay, coming up, we're going to talk about how you can rent stars in Texas.
4: Okay.
3: Tell you more about that. But first, look at you. What are you sporting?
4: I got swag.
3: You got swagger.
4: Yes, new Kim Komando swag.
3: This is merch. You have to get it now before it's gone, because that's how merch drops work, right?
4: Okay. When does the merch drop happen?
3: It's happening right now.
4: Oh,
3: you have,
4: nice.
3: Like, for the next week, you're going to be able to buy it. So you're holding the mug.
4: Yeah, the mug says, no data leaks here. Kim Commando right underneath there.
3: You know, very affordable, $16, high quality stuff. This is not junk.
4: No, not at all.
3: Then this one's my favorite. I've read the terms and conditions. I have not.
4: That's the t-shirt. It says, I've read the terms and conditions, and then parentheses says, I have not.
3: Nobody has.
4: No, I didn't read them.
3: But, you know, this is one of those shirts that people look at and go, oh, yeah, me, you too?
4: Yeah. Okay. It's the connection.
3: And then my favorite, also number two, is the hoodie. Now, this is a high quality hoodie. This was important to me. I did not want a hoodie that was hard to, you know, it was all like, you know what I'm talking about, like thick.
4: Right.
3: You know, this one's really soft.
4: An all-season hoodie. Yes. Well, you can wear it all the time, winter, fall, whatever. And it says, if it's just cold in the house.
3: And it says, do not disturb, buffering.
4: And it's got the little wheel. It's got the wheel on it. Okay. And the hat. Don't forget the hat.
3: That's right. The hat. KK hat. It's one I'd wear every single day. $28. On the back, it does say Kim Commando.
4: I'm trying to take off the tag.
3: I didn't give the hat to you. You're just demonstrating it. No, you're...
4: It's a gift now.
3: Oh.
4: Yeah. Deal with it.
3: Excuse me, Amber. Take that out of his pay, please.
4: Oh, that's going to cover... I'm going to need a couple checks to cover that.
3: In case you want to check it all out, links are right now at commando.com. 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If you buy it, send us photos of you sporting the merch.
4: This is a comfortable hat.
3: And then you will be part of the show. It's amazing.
4: Is it a coincidence? It's fitted just for me? I don't think so. I think it was meant.
3: No, it wasn't.
4: Yeah, it's kismet. I'm glad I'm wearing it.
3: All right. Hey, listen. So let's say you can't see the stars wherever you're living. A ranch in West Texas will actually grant you the dark sky over the internet. This is really amazing. Starfront Observatories, they park hundreds of telescopes under some of the blackest skies in America. And then you aim and shoot from your laptop for about, say, $100 a month. No bug spray required. Bray Falls, welcome to the show. How did you come up with this idea? I think it's amazing.
6: Hey, thanks for having me. So the idea basically came when we realized that most people live in a city and they can't actually see the stars at all. And I think that's unfortunate because the night sky is very beautiful and I think everyone should be able to see it. It's just actually getting out under that dark sky is very difficult to do for most people. And so we figured we'd bring the stars to them instead of making them, you know, drive a couple hours out to see them each night.
3: And so what's the tech behind it? What's making all this possible?
6: So all of it is possible right now with the advent of a thing called the Smart Telescope, which is basically a really tiny little telescope, but it has a really good camera, a really good optics, and it's all controlled through an app on your phone. So you don't need to learn the complex software that normally comes with a telescope. And the best part is now these smart telescopes have recently been able to be used remotely. So they can be controlled over a network from your phone, from anywhere you live. You don't actually need to be next to the telescope anymore.
3: So you can say where the telescope goes on the app.
6: Yeah, exactly. So you have full control over it, what it looks at, and you can see galaxies, nebulae, the moon, planets, anything you want to look at and anything you want to explore. You can just do it from your phone wherever you live.
3: Okay, so, you know, we're seeing some video right now. It looks like just acres and acres of telescopes.
4: I mean, there's got to be 1,000 telescopes.
6: Yeah, we actually did recently just cross 1,000 telescopes. So there's a lot. It's a sight to behold. We've got 14 buildings right now, and we're building another 4. One of the ones we're building right now is going to host about 550 of those smart telescopes just for people to rent. So it's really mind-blowing to see in person.
3: Boy, that is something. That is amazing.
4: So I can basically see what's above my head, but I also can see what's above Antarctica?
6: Well, Antarctica is a bit far away, so you can't see the sky from down there. However, we are expanding into the southern hemisphere, into Australia. So right now we're just in Texas, but soon we'll have another location. You'll actually be able to do stargazing in the daytime and from the southern hemisphere, because half the sky you can't actually see from America, but also it's, you know, 9 hours due west, so you'll be able to actually use a telescope in the daytime, which, you know, it's... We just want to make space more accessible, and that includes the other half of the sky and also during the daytime. So there's a lot of cool stuff you can do with the telescope once it's remote.
3: So have any of your customers discovered anything?
6: Plenty, yes. There's been dozens of new nebulae that have been found from the observatory. They usually happen when basically everybody points their telescopes together at one spot, and then they all collect light at the same time. and combine everything together. So basically, in astrophotography, you want to get as much exposure time as possible. And when you're working alone, you can only get, you know, one night of exposure time per night to reveal faint objects. But if you have, you know, 40, 50, 100 people working together on one thing, you combine all of your images, and all of a sudden you have enough light collecting power to discover new things or rival what a professional telescope could see.
3: Wow. That is, you know,
4: super smart.
3: That is incredible. And so in case somebody wants to check it out, where do they go?
6: If they want to check it out, they can visit our website at starfront.space. And there you can rent a telescope. You could send us your own telescope if you already do astrophotography. And if you want to come see the observatory in person, you can schedule a visit with us and come tour the place.
3: I would love to tour that. I would love to go. I think that would be so sweet.
4: It was really interesting.
3: It is. I mean, what a great use of technology. Being able to see the stars if you can't see them in your hometown.
4: Right. You just rent them.
3: Hey, listen, still to come, how a coin-sized device can hack a Boeing 737 here on the Kim Komando Show. 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
2: 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Hey, listen, thanks for joining us. 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
6: From ABC News, I'm Chuck Sievertson. Officials report rescue crews are finding survivors in areas buried by catastrophic flash floods along the border between Nepal and China. Some Americans have been caught up in the rolling walls of mud, water, and debris. Nepali and Chinese officials report over 600 dead, thousands missing. ABC's Britt Clinton in Kathmandu.
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8: American Anjana Raja from Northern California.
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8: Remembering the moment she and her husband were inside one of those buses waiting at the border checkpoint.
7: It sucked a bunch of buses, SUVs, people, the base camp, everything. Took it in, turned it all upside down and dumped it into the
8: ground. When the glacier collapsed.
6: At least 27 people have been killed following a Russian attack near the Ukrainian capital of Kyiv, say local officials. At least 50 residential buildings damaged. Jury deliberations in the Lindsay Clancy trial in Plymouth, Massachusetts are suspended for the weekend. Her defense says she was suffering from postpartum psychosis. Prosecutors say she knew what she was doing when she killed her three children. Defense attorney Kevin Reddington.
9: I'm never confident. I don't know what a jury's going to do, so I'm not going to say, oh, yeah, I'm confident. No, I have no idea. They work hard. It's been a long trial, and I have faith in the jury system.
10: How is Lindsay feeling going into the weekend?
9: Nervous, scared, beat down as usual.
6: Virginia removing Confederate statues from Capitol Square, a public park, and civic campus in Richmond. Democratic State Senator Mike Jones says the process of removing the statues began around 2018.
11: That doesn't match up with who we are and where we are in this season and where I hope we're going as a country and a commonwealth.
6: Statues of Confederate General Stonewall Jackson, Confederate General Governor William Smith, and Confederate Dr. Hunter Holmes McGuire will be relocated to historic battlefield sites with the historical context.

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0: The leader of the Seneca Nation in New York criticizing President Trump's decision to rename Lake Ontario Lake America, Jake Conrad Seneca.
3: Because he's having a disagreement with Canada over his tariffs and things like that. You know, these shoot-from-the-hip reactions, you know, they're not something you expect from the President of the United States.
0: The Seneca leader says the change violates a more than 225-year-old treaty and shows blatant disrespect for the indigenous people who named the lake. 2 days after the Southeastern Conference passed a rule barring players from returning to college teams from the pros, a Texas judge put that rule on hold in a case involving more than 40 players. Former Ecuadorian President Len Moreno has been sentenced to 5 years in prison. He was found guilty of accepting bribes from a Chinese company for helping secure a contract to build a hydroelectric plant. What's safer, smoking marijuana or eating stuff laced with it? ABC News medical correspondent Dr. Darian Sutton.
4: With combustible marijuana, there's the risk of inhaled irritants. It's the marijuana that you smoke. And then with edibles, there's a risk of potency. For example, certain edibles can be highly potent. That can lead to severe and intense effects. That can lead to hallucinations, nausea, vomiting. Also, edibles can be delayed effect and longer lasting and unpredictable overall. And so they have their separate risks. But in terms of understanding which is more risky, the jury is still out on that.
0: Our Dr. Darian Sutton, Chuck Sievertson, ABC News.
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9: You know, I'm all for a good prank. I love pranks.
10: Do you?
9: Yes.
10: All right. Who do you prank the most? I'm going to guess your husband.
9: Of course. But this is a good prank. Riley Walsh is in San Francisco, and he gets 50 people to get on the app and order 50 Waymos to go to the same cul-de-sac.
11: At the same time?
9: At the same time.
11: Did they all show up?
9: They all showed up at the same dead-end street, and then they just sat there, just blinking at each other.
11: They didn't know what to do.
9: No. Mm-mm. It was like a really expensive game of sardines. And they were going like... And I'll tell you the techie phrase for this type of prank and hit. I'm going to give you a hint.
11: Okay.
9: It has the word service in it. And then I'm also going to tell you like some of my favorite pranks that I've done on Barry.
11: Mm-hmm.
9: But first, we have to thank NetSuite for helping to make this show possible. 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And also, NordPass, that favorite password of yours? 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All right. They call this, remember, it has the word service in it,
11: mm-hmm.
9: a denial of service attack.
11: DOS. OS, okay.
9: So basically, 50 friends with an app can paralyze the Waymo fleet.
11: I mean, that's 50 cars going to the same place at the same time. And then once they get there, I mean, because I've taken a Waymo here to the office for the show.
9: Oh, you have? I didn't know that.
11: Yeah. And instead of dropping me off in one of the two parking lots we have here, it dropped me off at the hairstyle place next door and then sent me to my phone walking directions on how to get here.
9: Okay. So close.
11: Fooling a Waymo isn't too difficult.
9: Not that hard. All right. So some of my favorite pranks. Okay. This is a good one. You take a screenshot of the person's desktop wallpaper. Or you take a screenshot of the person's desktop.
11: Right.
9: Okay. So it shows all the icons and the trash cans and everything like that. Then what you do is you make it that person's wallpaper.
11: And then delete all the icons?
9: No, just make it the wallpaper. So it looks like that the wallpaper is going to take over.
11: Yeah.
9: Yes. So they click.
11: Right. You delete all the icons. They think they're sitting there, exactly. And there's nothing there.
9: There's nothing there. And it's like, that's when you hear, oh, damn it.
11: You know what I used to do? My dad bought a photo printer, and I used to print out inappropriate photos and put them in his picture frames on his desk. Every time I went over there.
9: Did you really? Yeah.
11: And then he'd run back. Oh, I got to go get something out of the office. Stop, you got to be kidding me.
9: That is so funny. You can also use a cracked screen.
11: Oh, yeah, that's a good one, especially for the TV.
9: Yes, that's a good one, too. But here's what I have now. This is good. I have our smart speaker programmed, Alexa programmed, to say, like, at 4 o'clock, 4:30, Barry, now is not a good time for a gin and tonic.
11: And he curses at you underneath his breath.
9: Exactly. Yeah. And on that happy note, welcome, ladies and gentlemen, boys and girls, to the nation's largest, best, award-winning show about all things digital. I'm, of course, your beloved digital goddess, Kim Komando, here with you once again. And you can find us on over 425 top stations across the United States. And we're streaming your favorite radio app. And you can also get us as a podcast. And you can watch us on YouTube, too.
11: Yes, youtube.com/Kim Komando. Go and subscribe. I subscribe to a bunch of things. Do you subscribe to anything on YouTube besides yourself?
9: No, just me.
11: That's what I thought. I subscribe to a bunch of things on YouTube, and I love the fact when they post something new and I go on, it's right there on the homepage. Or if I search, it shows a little blue bell, so ding, I know ding, there's ding, new ding. Stuff. Just subscribe to the channel.
9: All right. Let's talk about Amazon. Started as a website to sell books. Do you know their first book back then in 1995 was a book about artificial intelligence?
11: I didn't really.
9: Yeah. I thought that was kind of crazy.
11: See in the future.
9: So now what they're doing is, and reporters at 404 Media, we love them. They went to something called the VGT3 team. It's an Amazon warehouse. And inside, people chop off the spines of pages of books, and then they feed the books into a scanner, and then the words go into Amazon's AI, and then the book is sent to the trash.
11: Hold on. One second. Which AI is Amazon's AI?
9: Yeah. It's like Rex.
11: I've never heard of it.
9: Well, everybody's got their own AI, except for me.
11: But that's not a chatbot or something that's publicly used. It's just as an internal AI that they're using?
9: Well, no, they're training the AI on books. Now, Anthropic did the same thing called Project Panama. They destroyed millions of print books the same way. Okay, why? Because AI has already sucked up every bit of intel off the internet. And so now they're saying, well, maybe we need some books because now AI is training on AI.
11: Can't you pay someone $22 an hour to sit there and photocopy all the books so you don't have to destroy them all?
9: Well, they really don't want other people to have the books because they don't want their AI to train on it. So what this means, and this is a really wild story when you think about this, is that if you have books and they're sitting on the shelf and you're saying like, ooh, I wonder if these are worth any money. Go to like Abe Books, A-B-E Books, or eBay, and you can sell your books. I mean, I had read that cookbooks, of all things, are really expensive now.
11: But isn't literally, I would say, in the 90 percentile of books that have been made already available with a digital version?
9: Some of the rare books have not.
11: Okay. Well, then we shouldn't be cutting up rare books.
9: Tell them that.
11: I am.
9: Go do that. It's kind of a plot twist, though. I mean, you know, Amazon starts by selling books. Now they're buying books and destroying them.
11: Right.
9: And, you know.
11: They come full circle.
9: Yeah. They're tearing up the bestseller list.
11: So cheesy.
9: Okay. I would be so ticked off if this happened to me. You go to the gate. You're on time. You have a boarding pass. And they say, we're sorry. You're not allowed to board the flight.
11: Why?
9: Because American Airlines has something called AURA. A-U-R-A. It predicts that if you're going to miss your connecting flight, then rebooks you before you can prove it wrong. And it's actually happened to people who are getting to the gate on time, but the algorithm says you're not supposed to be here, so we gave your seat to somebody else.
11: I mean, if you did miss your flight, that'd be super convenient. I'm already booked on another one. I'm good to go. I don't have to do anything. But if you didn't miss your flight, what the heck?
9: I know. What do you do?
11: And then they've already given to someone else. It's not like they're going to kick them off the plane to get you on. You just got to go with whatever they rebooked you on.
9: I have been kicked off so many airplanes in my life.
11: Why? Oh, we know why. Gin and tonic.
9: No, that's Barry. I'm vodka soda.
11: I'm sorry.
9: Well, my dad worked for United Airlines. And so that meant that we would travel standby. And I can't tell you how many times as a child and a young adult that I would be sitting there and the flight attendant, you'd hear over the thing go ding dong, go with the commando family, please press the call button. And then you press it and it's like, then they come in like, you got to get off the plane.
11: You're already on. They've already given you a boarding pass and then they throw you off.
9: Yeah. Cause some paying passenger showed up.
11: Those sons.
9: Comcast has launched a brand new feature. We're all going to love it. It's called Xfinity Shield. It tracks you moving inside your home without a single camera.
11: Yay!
9: It reads the invisible Wi-Fi signals bouncing off your body as you walk around the room.
11: And how does this help me?
9: They say it's strictly going to be used for home security.
11: Oh, that's right.
9: To catch intruders.
11: They're going to be selling that to McDonald's. It's going to be part of my McDonald's dossier pretty soon.
9: If you want to know more about that and what to do, I have a story coming up in our free newsletter. It's going to be, I think, next Tuesday. And you want to sign up at getkim.com. All right. So Ferrari looked at electric cars. You know, I'm a big car girl.
11: Mm-hmm.
9: I actually have a Ferrari.
11: Okay.
9: And it was like, that was one of those things that I wanted in my life. Like, I knew when I made it, when I could buy a Ferrari.
11: Sure.
9: So that's what it is. So Ferrari has their first EV. It's called the Luce. And it was recently put up for sale at the Monterey Car Show.
11: Can I just say real quick, that's an awful name.
9: The Luce.
11: That's a bad name for
9: nothing
11: a car.
9: Nothing says performance like the Luce.
11: You want everything to be tight. Streamline. The Luce is like the handles falling off. Hubcaps are just rolling down the street.
9: Okay, everybody hates it. I mean, if you are a Ferrari fan, you look at it and you go, what happened? Johnny Ivey, the guy who designed the iPhone, actually designed the interior. So it, and the exterior. It looks a little bit like an Apple product, if you ask me.
11: Okay.
9: Anyway, it sold in Monterey last weekend for $40 million.
11: 40? Because they only made one?
9: No, it's like one of the, it's like the first one. The
11: $40 million? You are never going to get your return on investment for $40 million.
9: No.
11: Mm-mm. You're one T-bone away from losing all your money.
9: I will tell you that the price of Ferraris has skyrocketed all across the board.
11: Sure.
9: I mean, I sold one 3 years ago, and I don't even want to talk about how much money they're selling for right now. Because the Ferrari base is now saying that we don't want EVs, and right. This proved it. Okay. We don't want EVs. We want cars with power. But I have a question for you. because this is a Ferrari, it makes different kind of sound as an EV. And so how did they come up with the sound? Was it trained on classic V12 recordings?
11: That would make sense. And this is an artificial sound that this car makes.
9: Hidden exhaust pipes that just have, get a splash of gasoline. A sensor that amplifies the motor's vibrations, or a Spotify playlist of old Ferrari race cars?
11: Well, I think it's going to be the Spotify playlist.
9: Mm-mm. It's a sensor. The sensor amplifies the motor's actual vibration. So you have an EV that's going along that tries to sound like a Ferrari.
11: It's trying to sound stronger by being louder.
9: Yes.
11: So it's real sounds. It is the real sound the vehicle is making, but just louder, so it sounds like it's not an EV.
9: It's kind of a fake sound.
11: I'm sure it is.
9: I mean, I think here, don't we have the sound?
11: I mean, it sounds like a car.
9: Okay, that's not the real sound. They haven't released what the real sound is
11: yet. Oh, you just made that up?
9: Yeah, we're just kind of going with it.
11: Go with that one. Run with that one, Ferrari.
9: If relatives are listening, just do that. Hey, coming up, your iPhone's going to answer spam phone calls for you. We have a couple of warnings also that you can't ignore. An Apple alert that means nation-state spyware, and a Zoom flaw that lets anybody in the meeting hijack your computer. That's a bad thing. And then we're talking about AI and home inventory and the handsome silver foxes that are invading Facebook.
11: Ooh.
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9: We were talking about how you can use AI to take a home inventory. 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So do you remember a couple of weeks ago we had the gal on who changed her location to be Paris?
11: Oh, for the dating purposes.
9: Yes.
11: So and she found love.
9: Yes. Yeah, so instead of being in Charlotte, she was in Paris. And then now she's moving to Paris.
11: And she found this love in Paris.
9: Where did that come from?
11: Tower.
9: And so I was telling Hannah, my friend Hannah, about this because Hannah's trying to find love.
11: Right.
9: And I said, Hannah, instead of being in Phoenix, you should try someplace else. And Hannah, thanks for being here. And where did you change it to?
11: Des Moines?
15: Thank you for having me. No, I tried Santa Barbara.
11: Oh, okay.
15: Same old. That's Phoenix, really. You're run-of-the-mill firefighters, finance bros, you know. But I don't really want to pick up my life for some man and move to Europe. So I'm really just, at a loss.
11: So it really wasn't any different? It was the same type of person, same personality types?
15: Yeah, and, but I do have to say that I have used AI, ChatGPT specifically, to screenshot interactions with men and then use them to dump them. That has been helpful.
9: And so tell us about the guy.
15: Well, Kim, let me tell you, came on way too strong. And then when I was very direct with him and said, I just don't think that we're a right fit. I owned it, right? I said, I'm not what you need. He still just kept trying, calling, texting, blah, blah, blah. And I said, I finally just, chat's a girl's girl, I decided, because I put in my screenshots and I said, chat, please help me dump this person with no reason for him to come back. And you know what? Chat gave me two options. One was nicer than the other, and I kind of combined them, edited it so I needed it to be perfect, and I haven't heard from him since. So it was perfect, actually.
11: What did you say?
15: GPT. Basically, it was like, I've already told you I'm not interested. That's not changing. This is a clear boundary. Please don't call, text, or interact with me further. And it was pretty direct, and it worked.
9: Now, have you ever screenshot a guy and then put that screenshot into ChatGPT or Claude or whatever and said, what do you think of this profile?
15: No, but you know what? Honestly, I should, because from the dating apps, I do feel like because people use AI to enhance their photos, you really don't know who's real or who's fake anymore. And so I just eventually deleted it because I just thought to myself, this person doesn't look real. This person doesn't look real. I don't know what I'm getting anymore. And maybe I'll just meet someone when I'm walking my dog.
9: Have you ever had a date with somebody that you knew that they AI'd their photos?
15: Not that AI'd, but definitely catfish. Like, he was looking good on a boat, tan, muscly, and then he pulled up. And he was 100 pounds heavier than his photos. And I was like, wow. And it wasn't that he was heavier.
11: That's how you lied.
15: Yeah, big guys need love too. It was the lying.
11: No, I had the same thing when I was on the dating apps, is that women would post pictures that were 10, 15 years old. And when you get there, it's not that they looked bad. They just were trying to deceive me. And when it's the first interaction, that's really icky.
9: So did you ever say anything to some woman, say you're 40 and you look like you're 20?
11: No, because I'm not a monster. You sit through the date, get it over with as quick as possible, and then never talk to them again.
15: That that's kind of what I did with this guy. He was like, oh, I'd love to see you again. And I was like, not me. Thank you.
11: I would have loved to see you the first time. But really, you.
15: I'd love you to be honest. No, I've also noticed on the dating apps, too, where people will kind of lie about their jobs. Like, they'll make them sound more important. And so they're like, oh, I see that you're blah, blah, blah. Like, say they're a sergeant in law enforcement. And they'll say, oh, yeah, I'm a sergeant in law enforcement. And then you kind of dig deeper, and they're like, well, actually, I'm like a correctional officer at the jail. I'm like, oh, okay.
11: I'm a security guard at Big Lots.
16: I'm a parking lot. I'm a parking lot attendant.
15: But one thing is common, like with women, we call it like hat fishing, where like a guy will look so handsome, but it's really because he's in a hat. And then he takes off his hat, and maybe he's like, then there's nothing wrong with bald guys, don't get me wrong. But if he always has a hat on, like, he, like, it's called hat fishing. Like, all of his photos, he has a hat on, then you see him without a hat on, and you're deeply disappointed. Because, like,
16: does he have, like, a weird-shaped head?
15: No, I mean, no, but some guys look so hot in a hat, and then they take their hat off, and they're like, it's like girls in sunglasses. Like, they can look so cute, and then they take off their sunglasses, and you're like, ooh, okay.
11: I don't understand why people do stuff like this, whether it's hat fishing or making their job look more important. You're going to find out the truth at some point when you're dating someone that everything you said was a lie.
16: 100%.
11: Just be honest.
16: So basically, you know, if you are looking for love, moving the map doesn't necessarily
11: not
16: work.
11: Not every time.
16: Mm-mm. 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
9: 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All right, got two security warnings before we go back to our phone calls.
22: Okay.
9: First up is Apple. If you get a notification that says Apple detected a mercenary spyware attack targeted at your iPhone, that's not spam.
11: That's not spam?
9: No, that's real. Apple has sent a fresh wave of these warnings to people in 110 different countries. And if you get one, you have to turn on lockdown mode in your settings. And it's been successful with getting rid of the spyware. Number two hits you at work. Researchers have revealed 3 flaws that they're calling Zoomsday. Zoomsday. So any random participant in your Zoom meeting could crash, spy on, and take over your device.
11: Well, I would be able to know, right? Because it's someone I work with.
9: 0 clicks needed from you.
11: Okay. That's not good.
9: No. The attack actually rises through the annotation feature, that little pen. So basically, here's what they said. If you're running Zoom on Windows, Mac, Linux, iPhone, and Android.
11: Right.
9: Okay. You need an update.
11: But if you're running it on a PlayStation 2, you're fine.
9: Okay. Meetings that used to kill your soul.
11: Yeah.
9: Now kill your laptop.
11: The whole thing.
9: Progress. Let's see. Herb in Wilmington, North Carolina. Hi there, Herb.
23: How you doing, Kim?
9: Great. What's going on?
23: I just want to let you know I'm a big fan. I've been listening to your radio show for a couple of years, and I get your email newsletters every day.
9: Thank you.
23: Including the AI. And that's really why what my question is about. I really have not taken the dive, I guess you say, into AI. I don't even have an app downloaded, but I decided I kind of wanted to create like a project for AI to help me with. I'm looking for a piece of, I guess you could call it mountain retreat type land.
9: Okay.
23: And I've kind of done that over the years here, the last few years, and it's a lot of work looking online at multiple listings and things like that and trying to find the criteria that I'm looking for, the size of the land and the price and all that stuff. And I'm just wondering maybe if you have some advice on to which AI service that I should maybe try whether it's a pay or a free version, and maybe some basics on how to get that started.
9: For this, I would go to ChatGPT. Because the different AIs have different specialties. Like if you weren't telling me, like, I wanted to write a whole research paper about land and mountain retreats and do a whole bunch of research and then publish it or whatever it may be, I'd probably send you to maybe Claude or Gemini. But ChatGPT seems to be able to have the ability to pull information and be connected to things like Zillow, where you're going to give it a certain prompt and then tell it to run this project on a schedule. And so, like, you're going to need to sign up for ChatGPT Plus, $20 a month. Okay. Definitely worth it, okay. Right? And,
23: no, I agree.
9: And then you're going to start with a prompt, and I'll send you this prompt. We'll email you this prompt, so you don't have to write it down. Where you're going to start, you always want to start out a prompt by saying, who do you need me to be? And so you're going to say, I need you to be a mountain retreat land expert with all the credentials that will give me the best deal and have the best, water, whatever you want to have with it, with all the criteria. And right. Then you also want to give it your price. How many acres, do you need a view? Do you need road frontage? Then you want to say, these are the nice haves. These are the must haves. And these are the things I hate.
23: Gotcha.
9: Like, for example, like, I will never buy a house where I can see a power line. It's just a pet peeve of mine.
11: Sure.
9: So you list some things like that.
11: And ChatGPT can get that specific?
9: Yes.
11: A house that can see a power line?
9: Yes.
11: That's awesome.
9: Because it's going to look at the photos.
11: Right.
9: Okay. So.
23: Yeah, it's sometimes in photos, and then other criteria may be just in the details of a listing.
9: Exactly.
23: Or something like that.
9: Exactly. And then you wanted to tell it to search different things. Land Watch, Land Search, land.com. Zillow has a filter for just land and lots. And then every day you could tell it, send me an email with a list of the properties that I should look at.
23: I gotcha. And it will send an email. I guess that's part of the sign up is your email.
9: Yeah, because you're going to connect that to your Gmail. For this task. So this is kind of where you would start. And then you will modify it accordingly because you'll find that maybe if you need to add this particular characteristic or this phrase, whatever it may be. But does this give you a place to start with?
23: It does, yeah. And like one of the criteria might be, I want it to search in these states, maybe.
9: For sure.
23: Four or five different states, and because I'm pretty flexible within an area, and I want it to be on the eastern side of the U.S. So the Appalachian Mountains is where I'm looking.
9: Oh, that's pretty. So, you don't want a lot like in near Augusta, Georgia.
11: Georgia.
9: I've got one of those.
23: That'd be nice for the Masters, right there. Hey,
9: well, I don't know. I don't think it's that close.
11: If it was valuable, she wouldn't be trying to offload it to you right now.
9: I've been trying to get rid of this thing for years.
11: Guess what, Ian? You're about to get some land in Augusta, Georgia.
9: Oh, wait. I also have land in between Casa Grande and Tucson, Arizona.
11: Do you now?
9: Yes.
11: All those mountains that are there. None.
9: Yeah, it's one of these things that my financial advisor said, because it's on your personal wealth statement.
11: Right.
9: They look at it and they go, well, this is going to be good for Ian's great grandchildren.
11: Sure, when they develop that land in 30, 40.
9: But, when you start using these agents to do exactly what we were just talking about, Norb, thank you for your call today, is that you really can automate things. I have 6 or 7 agents that are running right now.
11: Too many, though? Is it too many things that you have to check on and babysit and look at emails and look at replies?
9: Not yet.
11: Okay.
9: Because I'm having a great time at it. I spent like 4 hours just doing agents the other day, making agents. But the one that I really like the most is the email triage, where it goes through all my email and it sorts it as urgent, spam, newsletter, reply needed, and then it drafts all the replies. And so I just look at my drafts folder, and I'm like, I had one today from Sharon. I didn't even see her email come in this morning, but it's because she sent it like 6 a.m.
11: Right.
9: It was a reply like, oh, sure, I'll come on so-and-so show and blah, blah, blah, talk, what it was. And I thought like, oh, yeah, that's kind of good.
11: How often do you have to not send the message it composed?
9: Probably 20% of the time.
11: Okay, that's pretty good. 80% of the time, it's thinking just like Kim Komando.
9: Yeah, where I can look in. But other times it will say, oh, I think that's a great idea. And I'm like, that's a stupid idea.
11: Dumb computer.
9: We're not going to do that. All right, let's talk about Native Path. You know that glow that you see on people who just seem to radiate health? It's not just good lighting. It's what's happening inside their body. And one of the best-kept secrets to looking and feeling amazing is collagen. 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
0: 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Individual results may vary.
9: So I read a stat that said the average American home has $100,000 to $300,000 worth of belongings.
11: Oh, my gosh.
9: Yeah. And so most people have no idea what's in your house. Do you have, I mean, if you had to say everything that was in your house right now, could you?
11: I got a 100-inch high-sense TV, and that's about it. I don't remember anything else.
9: Right, and that's exactly it. And so what you can do now with AI is you can fire up your favorite chatbot, Gemini or ChatGPT, and then walk around and room by room and just video it and then say, compile a list of everything that you see in this room. And put it inside an Excel spreadsheet, a Google Sheet, a Google Doc, whatever it may be. And then say, I want you to spotlight the things that are really valuable. And go out on eBay and look at sold listings to tell me how much all this is worth, room by room.
11: Now, if something were to happen, there was a fire, stuff gets destroyed, a burglary, would an insurance company accept this as a viable list of your belongings?
9: That's the good part, is that yes and yes, but you have to send this list to your agent.
11: Okay.
9: They have to
11: have it ahead of time.
9: Right. And just once you get it done, send it to the agent and say, does it look like I'm covered for everything that I have? Because, you know, I was thinking about this when I was putting the tip together. Last time I did this in my house was 2 years ago.
11: Okay.
9: And that was when we were first moving in. Things change.
11: Sure, okay. Especially when you're moving in, new furniture, new art, stuff like that.
9: So this is on my list to do the next week. Now, if you need this prompt and you need more information about it, just head over to Komando.com. The link will be right there on the homepage. All right, still to come, we have more wonderful phone calls you don't want to miss here on the show. The world's largest professional networking website has a strict rule against romance. It's also America's hottest dating site, and you've already guessed which one. I'm Kim Komando for NetSuite. 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If your revenues are over seven figures, visit netsuite.ai/Kim. Ready for the answer? It's LinkedIn, of course. The rules you agree to say it flat out, not a dating site. Nobody cares. A new survey says 1 in 4 American workers call it fair game. 1 in 8 say a real relationship started there. Here's my take. The dating apps died because everybody lied. LinkedIn is the one place where people list their real job, real school, and real name. That's not romance. It's a background check with a headshot. My prediction? Within 2 years, somebody builds a dating app that verifies you through your work history. But remember this. Your boss sees every post you like. And if you're single and scrolling, maybe it's time for a glamorous new professional headshot. Stay tech ahead with my free newsletter. You're going to love it. 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
9: Okay, before this hour is done, the AI men that are flooding Facebook to farm and get your money, they just want to steal from you. And in the next hour, an AI boss fired its first human employee, and a gas station where 15 seconds of bad dancing takes 20% off your bill. And before we get to that, let's talk about Carbonite. 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Oh, now this is a question that doesn't come up often, but I know that a lot of people wonder. Lisa in Charlotte, North Carolina. Hi there, Lisa. Welcome.
1: Hey, how are you?
9: Wonderful. So your TV and your camera.
1: Yes. Interesting question, isn't it?
9: Yeah. So tell us.
1: Well, I just had to buy a new TV, and I had seen where the question came up, and I have asked the question myself because I try to keep it pretty normal in my house. I just wondered if anybody can see you through that camera on your TV, because I'm figuring if you can mask, if you can pass your computer screen onto your TV, that would then become your monitor, correct?
9: Mm-hmm. But see, your TV, let me back up. It used to be that there was a camera on your TV. Say 2012, 13, 14, maybe even 2015, when Samsung's big claim to fame was like, well, you could do video calls on your TV.
11: On my TV?
9: Wow.
11: This is the future.
9: And so you don't really have cameras built into TVs anymore. But if you did have one, what you could do is just put a piece of black tape over it, and you'd be all done. But the big concern with TVs is not necessarily the camera as much as ACR, automatic content recognition, which is when your TV is watching what you watch so that this way it can feed you more customized ads. And so if you...
11: She didn't like that.
9: Yeah, and sometimes they call it, they use marketing terms like interactivity.
11: Oh, well, I love interactivity.
9: Oh, how would?
11: It's my third favorite activity.
9: Content creation for you.
11: Ooh, for me?
9: Just you. So if you need the steps on how to turn off ACR, just head over to Komando.com and search for ACR. That's what I would do for the search phrase, and it will pop up, and then you can turn it off.
11: But if there is a camera in someone's TV, it clearly has to be noted.
9: Of course.
11: They can't hide it.
9: No.
11: Never.
9: Mm-mm.
11: Those companies.
9: Let's see. Dom in Minneapolis. Hello there.
3: Yeah. Hi, Kim. Thanks for taking my call. Long time listener, first time caller. You know, I was driving around town when Lauren, your associate producer, called me and gave me the news. And I was pleasantly surprised. I told her that I had to pull over since multitasking was not going to work here because I just acquired a Kimtrak mind, meaning one track mind. By the way, you know, my son is a serious fantasy football fanatic. I know you guys were talking about that. He lives in California, but travels to Minnesota every year where we live. And he comes to Motel 6, our house, and visits his group to farm the teams because he loves mom's cooking.
11: That's awesome. So they do a live draft.
3: So I have a question when you're ready.
9: We're ready.
3: Okay, so I have a degree in electronics, and I taught electronics and robotics for about 38 years. So I also use ChatGPT and Claude as a hobby, but, you know, to send funny pictorial responses to my friends' posts on WhatsApp. So that may be a level one and a half, you know, level of comfort. So what I'm looking to do is try to use my electronics, like hardware building, circuit building expertise, and use ChatGPT to make maybe simple YouTube videos that will attract the younger kids to electronics. Because I know we used to do summer camps every year at school to bring kids in from anywhere from 4 to 15 and give them robotic kits, and they would have a blast with it. So I know they're interested. I just want to make sure I know a good approach to put it on what platform so that I get some, you know, traction on that and help people learn electronics, because we're getting away from hardware.
9: For
3: it's
9: sure.
3: It's going overseas, and I'd like to bring it back as much as I can.
9: I would put it right on TikTok.
11: TikTok or YouTube.
9: Right.
11: My son was into robotics. He built robotics. He was in the club last year at school, and his number one go-to was YouTube. And what was the most convenient thing, it was the name of the video was exactly the how-to he needed.
9: Like, what was he building?
11: He was building a robot that could pick up balls on the floor, put them on a conveyor belt, and score goals on two different heights.
9: Nice.
11: And so he would, you know, how do I get the ball to go from height one to height two, or how do I get the robot to pick up the ball and send it straight? And he would be able to translate it better, but he would search YouTube.
9: He wouldn't search TikTok for it?
11: No, he would search YouTube with his question.
9: Huh. I'm surprised, because I would think that these short little clips would be something that would attract a kid who's on TikTok.
11: But when you're scrolling TikTok, you're looking for entertainment.
9: That's
11: but
9: true.
11: It's not going to be something specific to seek out. And basically, you know, that generation, they use YouTube as their search engine. They don't go to Google.
9: That's true.
11: And he would just ask his question in the YouTube search engine, and it took maybe one or two scrolls down. It wasn't always the top video, but we always found the answer.
9: How long should the video be?
11: No longer than a minute and a half. Don't introduce yourself. Don't talk about how great you have experience. Get right to it, because they're just going to scroll right past that until they find the point where you're answering the question anyway.
9: That's all.
11: Yeah. They don't care.
9: So there, do that. Why don't you get it up and running, and then send us the link, and then we could evaluate your videos for you.
11: Absolutely. I got a 12-year-old that would eat it up.
9: We could have Francis over. Yeah. You know what? He could be our new, like, YouTube reviewer.
11: He could.
9: Hey, still to come, Silver Foxes on Facebook are trying to scam you here on the Kim Komando Show.
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0: 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So you're on Facebook and you see this really good-looking guy, silver-haired in his 50s, 60s, sitting behind a podcast microphone saying, oh, men are so bad. That's why you need me.
1: Sure.
0: And that's why men have no discipline, but I will treat you like a real woman.
1: Ooh.
0: And then you're like, hey, this is really good. And then you click, and then you become friends, and then that all leads to one big scam bucket.
1: Oh, no. It's a scam? Are you kidding me?
0: I know. Leo Davidson, The Male Insight, Uncle George, none of it's real. And some of these clips have a million views apiece. It's all AI-generated slop.
1: And what's the scam in the end? They just want you to subscribe to something that...
0: who knows? I mean, the business model is that they're going to teach you how to find a real man, or they're just going to steal your money.
1: Oh, yeah.
0: So, either or, it's just something that you don't want to do. Coming up in the next hour, an AI bus fired its first human employee, and the reason is really crazy. 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
7: Well, right now, we're in the midst of a major market growth. 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
7: Yeah, in fact, we were talking before we went on the air, So obviously we record this early, and so as we're speaking, the markets are down for today. 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
8: Yes, it has been.
7: But let's talk about why getting a checkup.
8: And it is true, Bruce, we do record this a little early.
7: Sure.
8: you know, our first airing's like 5 o'clock Saturday morning, so we don't get up at 3 o'clock Saturday.

0: Saturday morning to do it.
1: So. Yeah, we've barely gotten our first latte in from the Rockwood Bakery, you know.
0: Yeah, exactly.
1: But let's talk about, you know, getting a checkup on what that looks
0: like. Yeah, and you were talking about hidden risks. What are hidden risks?
1: Right,
0: so the market this last Tuesday pulled back, especially the NASDAQ. Now, let me tell you what. So they say it's because of the bond market. So this is just a little bit of how the bond market works. So the Fed, they set short-term interest rates. But 10-year and 30-year terms are set by the market. So what's happening is because of our national debt with the 30-year, people are saying, well, you got $40 trillion of debt. I'm at more risk. And so I want a higher interest rate. So the 30-year hit up to 5.5% this week, which is the highest it's been in 20 years, just to put it in perspective. Now, the bond market's going, yay, the interest rates are more where they were before 2008, 2009. After 2009, Bernanke decided to print money, lower interest rates, print money. In his words, we wanted to save the stock market for the rich executives that got laid off. Got to keep their portfolios up. Here's what's happening. You and I, we have our expenses that we have to watch at home. We have a budget, right? We can't just go spend money. Well, that's not how the government's been working. They do nothing for fiscal responsibility. So they, I shouldn't say nothing. They try to find fraud lately, which is good. But what I'm saying is the bond market was getting nervous about this, the national deficit. That's why it pulled back. So that's just kind of how the bond market works.
1: Okay.
2: It's funny, though, when it comes to fraud, as long as it's benefiting them, they will search to the ends of the earth. But when it doesn't benefit them, they just kind of keep quiet to themselves.
1: Yeah, let me kick that can down the road. Dave, let's go back to the mid-year portfolio checkup. Why is it important?
0: Because strong gains can quietly push your portfolio out of balance. So you have, you know, you've got too much in a certain stock, too much risk. A quick review helps keep your plan aligned with your goals. And an ounce of prevention beats reacting after a downturn. Now, I just did this last week. So this is a good thing. It's like go through, okay, how we've done, you know, the first 6 months, your rate of return, your risk, that sort of thing. And then also update your financial statement. One thing about financial statement, normally your net worth goes up every year. So it's a good exercise to do because, you know, then you feel better where you're at, like you're gaining ground.
1: Mm-hmm. You know, and Jonathan, then diversifying that portfolio becomes pretty key. Talk about the diversification that you help people do.
2: So when it comes to different sectors of the market, a well-balanced portfolio, when an individual comes in, maybe they have 401k, 403b, it's not going to just be in one sector. Now, there's certain sectors that are more fun to talk about that usually have higher growth opportunities, higher risk. You know, the tech industry, that's going to be one with AI, you know, with Apple over the years. Some of those tech companies have had huge gains. So a lot of people will have a huge sector in the technology. Maybe there could be the banking sector or some other sectors as well. And what we're really looking at is the market has started rotating into other areas. So sometimes some sectors will get heavy. So a lot of times it makes sense to kind of balance and have it diversified so that when there is a change or a correction, it's not pivoting and you're moving and kind of reacting to what's happening. We find a lot of people are reacting, making changes after it's occurred. So then they've missed out on some of those opportunities. So really what we're looking at is spreading risk. That's going to help smooth out some of the bumps. And with income planning and working with retirees or people transitioning into retirement, maybe they're in their first 5 to 10 years already in retirement, they really want to smooth out some of those bumps. They want to know, okay, this is how much money I have coming in from these different sources. We've built a plan. We have dividends that are getting reinvested. I'm pulling some of those withdrawals out to kind of pay for my lifestyle so that I'm not panicking and selling some of my share count. So we factor all that in, just trying to mitigate risk and smooth out some of the bumps in retirement, especially when you start pulling money with withdrawals.
1: In fact, Dave talks about market volatility in his book, which is called The Last Leg of Your Journey to Retirement. It's on page 47, in fact, and right here at the bottom of page 47, it talks about the need for both protection and growth. And then Dave very apropos says, for one thing, it's important to recognize the value of diversity, and that is in your portfolio. And so if you want to read more about it, and that's not obviously the only subject he talks about. This book is a little over 130 pages, and all you need to do is call and request it. 800-700-8229, 800-700-8229, or go to AltmaierRetire.com. This is Altmaier Financial Radio with Dave and Jonathan Altmaier and Bruce Steinbrock. Now, I want to continue on because I want both of your reaction to this. Jonathan, I'll start with you, but Dave, feel free to chime in. 58% of non-retirees feel confident about their retirement, you know, in their timeline. But 47% worry they're never going to fully retire. If you add those two numbers together, that's 105%. That means there are some people that are basically straddling the fence when they answer that question. What do you make of this? This is from usnews.com.
2: So we have those individuals come into our office that are straddling that fence. Maybe they've been sitting there for a year, 2 years, 3 years, just saying, can't make a decision or run the numbers. It just is overwhelming for them. We have lots of people where they just don't know what to do, so they do nothing. So I understand confidence is good, but it can't replace a real plan. So some people, they'll have all the confidence in the world, they're going to be fine, but they don't have a plan, or other individuals are terrified to know the real numbers, so they won't make a plan. So that's why you come on and meet with a professional. They're going to take a lot of the complicated, the minutiae, the complex, and just kind of narrow it down to a couple pages of, this is where you're at. This is your health check. I know going to the doctor, sometimes when you're feeling healthy, it's a lot more fun to go in and get that report than when you're unsure or you haven't gone for quite some time. So it's important to come up with a plan. And then rising costs and uncertainty are fueling that worry. I know people when they're stopping, filling up their gas tank, going in, getting groceries, the rising costs, it just adds more fuel to the fire where, okay, I was thinking of retiring in a year. We haven't ran the numbers, but things are getting more expensive. Is that out of reach? So what really you need to have a fix or have a strategy in place, you want to have a stress test. So that's why we run multiple scenarios. We like to run conservative numbers and have different scenarios of things that could occur so that if the market drops, the decreases, interest rates rise, if we have some other unforeseen things that have happened in the past, we want to make sure that we've ran all the scenarios. So that's why a Monte Carlo analysis is really helpful. Lots of times they'll have thousands of different scenarios saying, okay, let's look at best case scenario, worst case scenario. Let's look at if we had a repeat of the last 10 years and we factored all these different scenarios. So we know with the certainty, okay, you have a 95% success probability of retiring at this point in time with this income plan in place. And that just gives people the confidence of, you know, if I do make it to 90, 95, I have assets, I have a plan in place that if something happened, my wife's going to be okay, my husband's going to be okay. So you want to have that strategy, have that stress test so that you can get some of those questions answered.
1: Again, reach out 800-700-8229. And Dave, for those just joining us, you know, the mid-year investment checkup we talked about, but you know, a lot of people like to chase big returns. I mean, yes. they're risk takers. Yes. Is that the right goal when you're in retirement?
0: Probably not, because beating the market isn't the point in retirement. The goal is to have reliable income that covers you for the rest of your life. So you don't run out. If you're trying to beat the S&P 500, you're going to be at a higher risk, which means you could lose in a market crash up to 50 or 60%. Now, if you're drawing income out, yeah, look at the numbers, you know, how that works out for the next 15 years. So it takes forever even, you know, sometimes you just don't even probably bounce back if you take an income. But the thing is, it's perfectly okay to underperform if your plan works. It probably will if you cut your risk. You have to have low risk, but still get good rates of return. And that's the challenge. What we run into is it's one or the other. They have, good rates of return, But if the risk is high and if the market crashes, it's going to kind of wipe them out. Or, they're making a low rate of return, and then therefore they're limited on how much income they can get. So sometimes, yeah, take a little part of your portfolio, and if you want to do, high risk with it, that's okay, right? It's not going to, really affect you. There's a term sometimes that's called stupid money. So this is my stupid money. So I'm just going to try and, throw it in here and see what happens.
1: Sure,
0: so,
1: it's like going to Vegas. I'm going to put it in the slot machine, and hey, if I win, great. If I don't, well, there you go. Move on.
0: Yeah, right. Because all you did when you went there is you took so much, and when you're out, you're out. You didn't, go over the cash machine, keep going. Yeah.
1: Hopefully not. 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
1: Thanks for joining us on Altmaier Financial Radio with Dave and Jonathan Altmaier and Bruce Steinbrock. Let's talk about something that keeps a lot of people up at night. Your parents, your grandparents, well, they retired with a pension. That was a guaranteed check every single month for the rest of their lives while they were with us. Now, the company handled the investing. They managed the risk. And your folks and your grandparents, well, they just put the check in the bank. Sounds pretty good, right? The old three-legged stool was in effect. I got Social Security. I had a pension. I had some personal savings. The world was nice. Then in the 80s, the 401k was created, and all of a sudden, company said, oh, well, I can just put a little match in there, and my ability to manage that fund ends right then and there. Yes, sign me up for that. So the world has gone that way for most Americans, and here's the question. If the pension disappears, what exactly replaces it, and what if it's not enough? And you know, guys, I know this is something you unwind with folks all the time, but you're starting to see more of me, right? I graduated college in 89, started working, and I have saved in a 401k my entire career. So the closer I get to 65, more of me's, more of that end of the baby boom and more of the Gen X are coming to you going, here's my 401k. How do I make it work for the rest of my life? How do you help them unwind it?
0: Well, one of the things is you were talking about the three-legged stool that you used to have a pension. People
1: now it's a pogo stick, Dave.
0: Yeah, right. Exactly. Some people do, but most people don't. So here's the thing. That means you've got Social Security. Well, for income purposes, that's generally not enough for probably 90% of the people that come in to see us. They need additional monthly income that's sustainable, that's dependable, that they know that's going to get deposited, you know, like a paycheck each month. So where's that going to come from? And so we like to use protected income sources. This is going to be something that's not going to be based on, it's not going to go up and down like the stock market does. Stock market's a great place to put your money for growth, to address inflation, that sort of thing. But it's not a great place to go for dependable income. And sometimes people say, well, you know, what about bonds? Yeah, well, what about bonds? The last 4 years is the bond market has been bad. You would have lost money. So, you know, that used to be there, but now we're in a different world and things change. I mean, even people out there like Ray Dalio, they're not using the same old, you know, put, you know, 40% into bonds and 60% into stocks. They're doing things differently. And they come up with the same amounts for income or different to address those that we've been using for the last 3 or 4 years. So things change. You can't just keep it the same old way because, I mean, we're in a different world now. We have a huge national deficit. And ever since President Biden weaponized the dollar on Russia when they invaded Ukraine, now all these kind of bad character countries are saying, hey, we don't want the U.S. dollar anymore. We're not going to buy that. They've been dumping it because they feel like, hey, if they get upset with us, you know, they're just going to seize it and we're going to be out. So, you know, it's not attractive like it was once.
1: Sure.
0: You know, something that you can just print away, is that really what you want your retirement to be based on? So you got to have something that's going to be consistent that you can, you know, depend on.
2: A lot of our retirees who come in and have a majority of their money in the 401k, so yeah, we're very familiar with that. They kind of might have a false sense of security because they'll look at this target date. So they'll see, hey, I'm in a plan that it's a 2030 plan with whatever fund family. They're all out there. And they might think, okay, well, when I retire right before 2030, I'm now in a 2030 plan, so I'm going to be in a conservative plan. That's not always the case. We run the analytics. We run the stock bond ratio. Whenever you're looking at 2025, 2030, some of those that are coming up in the next couple of years, they're still going to be in a higher stock portfolio than bond. 9 times out of 10. I'm still yet to find one that when you're going through running it, it's going to be a really high income plan base. So sometimes retirees, when they come in, they go, oh, I've got that, you know, lower risk one that's based on the year I'm retiring. And then we show them, hey, this is how much you could lose during different periods of volatility. But we might show them how much they could have lost during COVID, how much they could have lost in 2022. Also, when inflation went really sky high, how that would affect their bond or income portfolio. So we don't just focus on things that have happened decades ago. We'll be looking at what's happened in the last 5, 10 years, because like Dave said, things have changed.
1: Yeah, no doubt. And in fact, let's paint that scenario, Jonathan. Let's say somebody has, you know, husband and wife, their 401k statements add to $1 million. They've done a great job saving. It's done a great job growing during their working career. And let's say they have a lump sum of $1 million and they're feeling really jacked up. Hey, we've done great. And then you unpeel the onion that $1 million really isn't $1 million. Can you paint that scenario for folks?
2: Yeah, a lot of people, when we go through and we run the tax calculations, so, hey, you have $1 million in an IRA, and do you know what that stands for? And Dave always says an IRA is an IOU to the IRS. So whenever you take that money out, which you'll need that to live on in retirement, it's going to count as income and the government's going to tax that. So that's why we're really big on doing conversions for individuals. We have clients, you know, ranging from their 20s, 30s, 40s, 50s, where we're maximizing and doing Roth conversions. And then we have a lot of retirees who have retired or they're transitioning, and we're trying to maximize doing Roth conversions until they have to start taking RMDs in their 70s. So we know individuals currently are taking it at 73, and the plan is to push that out farther and farther. And most people think, oh, that's a good thing, pushing it out farther. You know, they're giving us a pass, a break. However, each time the IRS or the U.S. pushes that RMD age out, they bump up the percentage. So you actually end up paying more in taxes. So it's not that they're trying to help you out. Every time they make that adjustment, they usually end up with more tax dollars in their pocket.
1: What did Reagan say that one time, Dave? I'm from the government and I'm here to help. Those are words you'll never hear.
0: Yes.
1: 800.
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1: 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You can also go to AltmaierFinancial.com on the web and learn more about Dave's book, The Last Leg of Your Journey to Retirement. In fact, a fresh new cover on that book, more vibrant and showing that, you know, scaling the mountain. But the most important trip is the getting that Sherpa to help guide you back down that mountain like you are in retirement. And Dave, let's face it, outliving your savings still the greatest fear that anybody has. I know watching my mom, she lived 19 years without my dad, and she passed away with still plenty of resource that will be passed on to us kids. But I mean, again, she was born in the 1930s. I don't think she ever shook the feeling that was given to her by her parents who had a child in the 1930s, you know, again, you reined everything in, right? And so the fear of running out of money has been imprinted for generations, and it still, it still exists.
0: My parents were that way. I've got a client and she said she still remembers seeing the train come through Spokane with families on top of it. It's still imprinted on her mind. I don't want to be that way. And she's worth, you know, I don't know, a couple million dollars. But, you know, she's not spending the money.
1: Her mind won't let her do that. Yeah,
0: exactly. And, you know, my brother Phil, if he was here, he'd tell the story. Back in the day during the Great Depression, my grandmother had a little chicken farm. And it was kind of down by where the freeway's at now.
1: Okay.
0: But there were hobos. So there's a difference between bums and hobos. Bums are the guys that pretty much are what we have today. You know, they want the government to take care of them. Hobos are willing to work for it. So they would drop by and they'd get the message that, oh, okay, go by here by Grace Arthur. And, you know, they would do some work for dinner and then she'd feed them. But that was imprinted on my mom.
1: Yep.
0: You know, so it really is big because now, a lot of things have changed since then, but you still have those big emotional pictures in your head.
1: Very much so, and it's hard to let go of them. So, Jonathan, as we wind down this segment, you know, for those who are married, there's a 60% chance, according to the studies, that at least one spouse of that couple who reaches the age of 62, one of you will live to 90, statistically speaking. And it's about unwinding that money in a pattern. And so how do you get people to understand, you know, here's the plan, but it's always adjusting, right? I mean, you're going to adjust it throughout the rest of their life as the economy adjusts, as things in their life adjust. But how do you help them unwind all this?
2: So we have a plan that we stay current with. So we would have a client come in and we would update their plan annually that we are going to show them every single year going up to age 100. Now, a lot of clients come in, they want to see, okay, what is my net worth at 75, 80, 85, 90? So we don't want to just show you, hey, at age 100, you're going to be set and your kids are going to inherit, you know, tons of money. We want to show you what that looks like every year. And then we also update their income. So sometimes people have rental properties and then they might have not received as much income that year. They might need to do some renovations, changes. Maybe their COLA didn't go up as much as they projected. So we might adjust that. Traditionally, when we run the cost of living adjustments, we want to run it lower than how it's historically performed, you know, whether you're someone in the school district or a government employee. So we always want to factor that in. But, you know, longevity is a blessing, but every extra year stretches that lump sum thinner. So we do want to make sure that that's factored in. And then when we run our projections, we don't want to base it all on the last 10 years. So the last 9 out of 10 have been really good in the market, 9 out of 10 positive. So do we want to repeat that that's going to happen every decade? No. We want to be real conservative in our planning. We have some conservative investments that have done pretty well, but we'll still run the calculation assuming it's, you know, 60% of how it's the worst 10-year period it's ever performed. We just want to make sure that when our clients come in, you know, we're realistic with that and we're updating it every single time they come in for an appointment so we can make sure it's staying current.
0: And nobody's denying the power of compound interest over time, but placing too much emphasis on rates of return can be dangerous. So at some point in time in your life, reducing volatility and avoiding losses will be more important than maximizing, you know, rates of return. So you have to be focused on the right metrics, like Jonathan's talking about.
1: Yeah,
0: you can't, you know, sit there and go, oh, look at, you know, you can put it in the S&P and it's made 12% and that's what you're going to make. Or, you know, we have to be realistic because we're in this business. We have accountability. Somebody's going to come back and say, hey, you know, you ran this on the last 10 years. It didn't do that. You know, it's not just somebody, you know.
1: We're not throwing darts at a dart. We're not throwing darts at a dartboard and coming up with a plan, folks. So again, if you want to sit down with Dave Jonathan and the team, they've got a pair of locations to serve you in Spokane, top floor of the Davenport Tower downtown, where they do have free valet parking. Also in Coeur d'Alene near the Coeur d'Alene Resort. 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
1: 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Serving the people of Eastern Washington and Northern Idaho since 1981. And before the break, Dave, we painted that picture of, you know, a pension gone, 401k is what's in reigning now for those who are retiring. Let's talk solutions, because, again, that's why you're doing this show. You want to give people solutions and help them so when they do come in, they're understanding a little better of what you're trying to accomplish with them. Now, you've said retirees need to stop thinking like investors who focus solely on grow your nest egg and start thinking really in terms of building an income plan. And let's talk about what that means and how we can help people build that model in their mind, an income plan.
0: Yeah. So if somebody's sitting here listening and going, okay, what do we start with? So one of the things we'd start with is having enough liquidity and cash.
1: Okay.
0: And you've heard the saying, cash is king. So almost everyone likes the idea of, you know, having a healthy bank account. What are some of the most common needs for cash? So having said that, you know, you can also have too much cash on hand and that you'll never really use. A lot of times people think, you know, need emergency fund more than they need, or they can't get a good rate of return on it. But you need to have a good amount of cash. Now, the other thing is when you're putting money in funds and stuff, there's liquidity to that. You just want to be smart. The reason we want to have some set aside is because if you go, okay, I need some money, and then, oh, look at today, the market's down a lot. That's not when you want to be pulling money. So addressing the liquidity is an issue. Now that you brought up the income thing. So the challenge here is when you're in the market, you're going to have volatility. And so you don't want to be pulling money out of something that's moving up and down. So we need to have something that's protected, and you're going to have your Social Security. One thing I've learned about Social Security, I've always thought, well, that's not enough to live on, which it's not, and it was never meant to be that.
1: Yeah, it was supposed to be a portion. So, and a lot of times, David, it is what? 30% is, I think, the national average is.
0: Yeah.
1: Social Security makes up about 30% of somebody's retirement income.
0: That's right. Now, this is what I've also found. If you have two spouses that have worked their whole career and made good money, that Social Security benefit can be, I've seen it, almost about 50%.
1: Right.
0: It just depends, you know, what I say. So sometimes I've always thought, like, well, here's how Social Security works. It's a redistribution of wealth. So the higher income person, let's say a person making $200,000,
1: okay,
0: compared to the person making $20,000.
1: Sure.
0: The person making $20,000 is going to get a higher percentage of Social Security benefit than the person making $200,000. However, the person making $200,000 or a couple, they're still going to have good Social Security benefits. So, you know, keep that in mind. Now, Social Security is not enough. So we need to have that income that's coming to you every single month. So as I've said before, you don't want your portfolio or your investments be, you know, made up in a junk drawer.
1: Sure.
0: So that's why folks come in and say, hey, let's get this organized. I want to see where my income's coming from, and I want to see my portfolio grow. And that's how we put that together with our, we have software that will do that. And then the different analysis and products and stuff that we use will get you that income. So then, you know, even this, even wealthy people, they like that paycheck. They like to know that, you know, I know every month this much is going to, you know, hit my bank. I don't care if it's $10,000 a month or $20,000 a month or whatever. They want that money there so they can go do what they want to do. They don't want to have to be, you know, finagling around with it because they're on trips and stuff like that. So having a plan, you know, is important, and get a, you know, second opinion.
1: Yeah. And so often, Dave, we're reluctant to do that, right? Well, you know, that means I got to call somebody and I got to go set up an appointment. But again, when you shop for a car, you don't buy the first one you drive on the lot and find. You know what you want in a car,
0: yeah,
1: but you're going to test drive cars. When you go to a doctor for the first time, you're like, well, I don't really like that person's bedside manner. I'm going to find somebody else. I mean, the whole thing can be the same. If you feel like the person you're working with isn't addressing the needs that you have at that moment in time,
0: yes,
1: and especially like crossing into retirement, if they're still talking about investing heavy in the market and all this volatility and things, that's not what you want in retirement. And so
0: no,
1: it is different, isn't it, Dave?
0: Yeah, and we've had people that come in and they've said, hey, all these guys do is focus on returns. People come in, they want an income plan. And what they're seeing is, well, my advisor, he's just investing what you're talking about, getting great rates of return. And then when I want to get some money, it's almost like I have to arm wrestle for it because there's no true plan, because they say, well, gee, if you just leave it in another 5 years, it'll be that much more. And you're kind of going like, well, who's winning here? The advisor getting his fees? Fees are really important. Fees are an expense, and that's important. But you got to, you know, I've said time and time again, I want people to enjoy their money when they're 65 for 10, 15 years and go do the things that you want to do, not this mentality of just leave it in there and let's see how much it can grow. And then you're going to pass it to somebody else that didn't work as hard for it or save or sweat or lose sleep over it. And then they're doing the things you didn't do. So, enjoy life, and enjoy the fruits of your labor. But have that income plan that you go, okay, this is how much I'm going to do. I get to keep doing the things. It's not, doesn't have to be an either or thing. So
1: sure. Folks, Dave Jonathan and the team, they work with individuals and couples across the greater Eastern Washington and Northern Idaho area. 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Also in Coeur d'Alene, near the Coeur d'Alene Resort. 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I want to talk about the income floor. We want to make sure that income shows up. I mean, you said every month you want that predictable monthly income hitting your bank account. And to do that, you have to establish an income floor. How do you help people find that and establish that predictable income?
0: Yeah, so of course we have to figure out how much is your desired income. I didn't say how much do you have to have.
1: Yeah.
0: I say desired income so you can do the things you want to do. And that's where we start, and then we build a plan on that. But yeah, you're going to have your different sources of income. Like Social Security, that's going to be first one. And like we talked about, it will have a COLA in there. So we use a traditional cost of living
1: adjustment,
0: COLA
1: for
0: Social Security, not what it was 3 years ago. But that's one. And then you can see your income increasing, over 5-10 years there. But again, we like to use principal protected assets that are paying a good rate of return. But if the market crashes, you don't lose anything. You don't get up and, wake up and then the market is down because we invaded somebody or we have a black swan event in the market. So it's important to have that. And also looking at taxes. That's an expense. How can we reduce taxes? So, we have Aaron Williams, CPA, located in our suites.
1: Mm-hmm.
0: And, we're like a one-stop shop. People come in, we can sit down at the same table and say, hey, is this strategic Roth integration make sense? And he will look at that. He doesn't work for us and we give him and his job is to be a rubber stamp. And then find other areas where you can save taxes, but it's so much easier. People are finding out when they go to do their tax returns that, oh, isn't that nice to have everything in one place? Especially people that, not only that, but, people move around. So they move into the area and, their CPA might be in a different place. If you've got a great CPA, great. But we find out with people, it's a lot of times people do their own taxes and it's just, sometimes things can be a little more complicated than it seems. So, it's a service that we provide for our people.
1: Yeah, it's just another tool in the tool belt. So once you've established that income floor and what you need to have, how do you help people allocate that rest of that nest egg that they've saved?
0: So first of all, we're going to find out. Here's what the typical case is. We're going to put money in a pie chart and we're going to tell you how it's going to be spent. Now, let's say we have a market crash and you lose half your portfolio. Then this is what I don't like about Wall Street. And this is why I determined to do things. So you come in, Mr. and Mrs. Smith, and I say, well, the stock market was down 50%. And that's how much all your friends lost. But you should feel good because yours was only down 45%. So we don't work that way. We're going to find out what you're comfortable with risk and how much you're willing to lose and that sort of thing. That's going to be key because when these things come along, I don't care. You can sit there with your head and tell me what you're going to do. But when it happens, emotions jump in.
1: Oh, yeah.
0: That's what we work to do so we don't have to hold hands and say, hey, remember, you know, and it's always bounces back higher. So, you know, just give it 10 years and, you know.
1: But Dave, I don't have 10 years.
0: Yeah, exactly. Both, exactly. Yeah. And you go, oh, that doesn't happen. Well, look at from 1999 to 2000, 2010, S&P was flat.
1: Yeah.
0: Now you're pulling money out on top of that. You're going down. You're losing money. You're
1: that
0: going the wrong way.
1: That is a negative sequence of returns.
0: Yeah.
1: Welcome to it.
0: So you'll be okay if you don't have 10 years, like Bruce said.
1: Folks, it really is. It behooves you to just sit down and have the conversation. 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
1: 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We have reached your part of the program, listeners. We're going to take your questions coming up in our mailbag segment. But before we get to it, we've got redneck jokes.
0: Hey, so here I got a new batch. I was getting kind of low after the fire, so... Oh. Yeah. We got some new Jeff Foxworthy ones.
1: Oh, so here new we go. Ones. Hold it. Our percussionist has some sound for new jokes. Oh. See, doesn't that feel fresh and clean? Yeah, there you go.
0: Yes.
1: Okay.
0: Okay. You might be a redneck if you've been read your Miranda rights while urinating. Now, ladies and gentlemen, that is not why Tony Romo was pulled over and arrested and given his rights. That's not what he was doing. Now,
1: oh my gosh! Okay.
0: Hey, you know I love Tony Romo as a broadcaster and stuff. Oftentimes in life, we do one big thing that we wish we didn't.
1: Not done. Yeah.
0: Yeah. So the point is to learn from it and
1: Yeah, learn and move on.
0: Better, yeah. Yeah. Now, with Tony's thing, first thing he should have asked was, can you put a piece of tape over my mouth so I don't say anything? Like, gee, you could have got me in old days a whole lot of times. But.
2: Well, what Tony Romo's beloved for this area was in the 2006 Wild Card.
0: Oh, yes, his rookie year.
2: Against the Seahawks.
1: Yeah. Yeah.
2: They were down by one. He was the holder. And he totally botched.
1: Seahawks
2: ended up winning that playoff.
0: And then
2: game,
0: he tried running it in the end zone. They stopped him.
1: Oh, he got smashed.
0: And so, that was
1: Tony's career. Get to the playoffs and then make a horrible mistake.
0: So here's another one, redneck joke. You might be a redneck if your tire swing has a cup holder.
1: Means you're spending some good amount of time in there.
0: Yeah, exactly. And then the last one. This is a good one. You might be a redneck if there's a demolition derby maneuver named after your daddy.
1: Folks, as Dave always says, there's a little bit of redneck in all of us. Let's hit our mailbag. Jonathan, the first question goes to you. Gordon in Post Falls says, I've only been retired a few years, and I'm a little worried about spending too much money right now. It just seems irresponsible to go crazy with spending. And I've been watching the markets and they've kind of been up and down. So he says, I hate the feeling that I'm wasting my free time doing not as much as I want to do. So what should I consider doing about this?
2: So we've had individuals come into our office and they've mentioned this when they're transitioning because maybe they've moved out of retirement. We're meeting with them kind of in that first year, checking in with them, seeing how things are going. We have a lot of individuals that they'll volunteer. They'll find something they're passionate about. Maybe that's, you know, a few hours a week or maybe a couple days a week, but finding something that they brings them a lot of joy. That's obviously one that's not going to be very expensive. So that's another. We've had other individuals, a lot of golfers in the area that they love golfing and they go and work at a golf course part time and they like being outdoors and being active. So they'll find something.
1: Free golf that way.
2: Sometimes it's just kind of, if you're not enjoying some of your things in retirement, it's talking to individuals, kind of figuring out what you want to do with your time that you find important. And a lot of individuals, when I talk to them, they don't really do a lot, but they spend a lot of time with their grandkids and they love spending time. So I know, unfortunately, there's quite a few clients that we have and individuals coming in where they might not be close or able to do that. But for the individuals where they are, that's going to be a great investment in them in the long term. So we also can budget in an amount. A lot of individuals feel like they go and work at a golf course part time and they like being outdoors and being active. So they'll find something.
1: Free golf that way.
2: Sometimes it's just kind of, if you're not enjoying some of your things in retirement, it's talking to individuals, kind of figuring out what you want to do with your time that you find important. And a lot of individuals, when I talk to them, they don't really do a lot, but they spend a lot of time with their grandkids and they love spending time. So I know, unfortunately, there's quite a few clients that we have and individuals coming in where they might not be close or able to do that. But for the individuals where they are, that's going to be a great investment in them in the long term. So we also can budget in an amount. A lot of individuals feel like, oh man, I'm spending more money. I used to not go do these hobbies because I was working so much and now I'm not. And they have these active years. They're physically able to go. So we can also build in a separate amount for hobbies or activities and you can have that built into the plan. So maybe you don't feel as guilty looking at that saying, okay, you know, I've budgeted for this. I'm staying within the margin of what we discussed. And, you know, I enjoy doing these activities. It's real important to have some of those activities you enjoy and keep you busy.
1: Yeah. And folks, if you take anything away from what Jonathan just said, two things. Have a plan. So that, again, you know, you have, okay, well, I've spent X amount this month or X amount this last 6 months. You know what you can spend. And two, it's more than just about the dollars and cents. It's about having purpose. So whatever it is, that's what Altmaier Financial, the team, talks with you about. It's not just about the dollars. It's also about the life you want to live. Reach out today and start that conversation. 800-700-8229. 800-700-8229. Our next question comes from Coeur d'Alene, and it's Walter. And he says, I don't understand people who want to retire early. He said he's 68. He just does not feel like stopping working and doing what he considers would be nothing all the time. Said he's not interested in nonstop fishing trips or vacations. That sounds lazy to him. He's wondering, what kind of planning do you offer for somebody like him who really enjoys working?
0: Well, so what we're going to do is we're going to – usually at age 68, you know – most people, if they want to keep working, it's not, you know, full throttle ahead still. They kind of want to cut back, right? Maybe they go from 5 to 3 days or something like that.
1: Sure.
0: So then what we will do when we put a plan together, in this case, Walter, we're going to say, okay, how much income can you depend on working part-time and to what age? I mean, we're not going to run this, you know, working part-time to age 100. Okay. So you have to kind of, in planning, kind of figure out a cutoff. But basically, your work's going to supplement you. Now, I get it. You want to be able to, you know, keep your body and brain going and all that sort of thing. And some people, they just work.
1: Yep.
0: They like to work. They're just, you have it. I won't go into it now because of the time, but sometimes you're, it's almost like you're born with a gene.
1: Sure.
0: That you like to work. So.
1: I like to grind it. Yeah.
0: Yes. My wife isn't the kind that keeps work, but she's the kind that she doesn't like to sit down, sit still for a long time. She's kind of a go-go. And as you can tell, you could probably surmise our house is pretty neat. So, but yeah, that would be everybody's situation is different.
1: Yeah,
0: so,
1: yeah.
0: You know, if you're married, Walter, I would just say, you know, make sure you're doing things with your wife too. Maybe she wants to travel or something like that. So carve out weeks to do things that way too.
1: Absolutely. 800-700-8229. Maybe go over to Wisconsin Burger and have one of those big

0: big Milwaukee Monsters.
1: Yeah.
0: Ooh, man, that's good stuff. All right, Jonathan, our last question comes from Janice in Liberty Lake. She said, been thinking for years about a dream retirement, and she and her husband are looking forward to making that happen. Now, they say they have their retirement home search narrowed down to two communities that are out of state. Now, they've reached out to a realtor to talk about, you know, purchase prices and those kind of things. But she's wondering, is there anything they need to consider or double check before they pull the trigger on what they consider their dream retirement home?
2: So there are quite a few things to consider when you're going to move out of state to different communities. The first one's going to be, what sort of lifestyle do you want in retirement? That's the biggest one. We have lots of individuals after retiring, they maybe get a second home or they travel for part of the year. So sort of focusing on lifestyle is important, because then they can maybe join an active retiree community if that's one of the things they want to focus on. Hobbies, pickleball, lots of people coming in that they have different hobbies that they're passionate about. Or maybe you want a quiet rural life with the garden. Maybe you want to be outside in the garden, spending your time in the sun for most of the year. So obviously we don't have that option during the winter here, but depending on where you're moving, that's going to change based on the lifestyle you want. And then maybe you want a low maintenance home. So what will your income be in retirement? Part of the importance with that is income verification. If obviously you're trying to sell your home worth a large amount of money and then you're wanting to downsize and pay off that house, then that's not as big of an issue. If you're wanting to maintain the same size home and take on a mortgage, income verification is very important. So lenders evaluate Social Security, maybe pensions, and then they're going to focus on asset depletion accounts differently than standard wages. Some banks we know in town here, they're going to look at your total net worth, your assets, and go, okay, you should be fine. Depending on who the lender is, other ones, they're going to focus so much on income. So it's important that you kind of know that ahead of time you walk through that journey. Then you want to focus total ownership costs. What's property taxes. Obviously, if one of these has huge property taxes, high insurance, utilities, and we have individuals who they specialize all day, every day, eat and breathe real estate. We have individuals that we can refer you to that help with probate. If someone passes away, if you're inheriting, if you're buying out of state, that we can refer different individuals to. So it's important that you're working with a professional that's taking into account a lot of those things and can know the local area as well, because I can look up on Google property taxes, insurance, but it's going to be a lot different from someone who lives there and knows a ton about the community.
0: A lot to think about there. 800-700-8229 for Altmaier Financial. 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Dave, I'll hand it off to you to wrap up this award-winning edition of Altmaier Financial Radio.
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0: Always great to be with you and our great audience.
11: Yeah, excited to be in studio with you, Bruce.
10: Yes, and here we go. We dive in. All right, the $1 million, but we're going to get to that in a second. You have a new expanded location.
0: That's
10: in Coeur d'Alene. So you expanded Davenport Tower, what's that been, about 15, 16 months ago, and now Coeur d'Alene gets some extra room.
0: That's right. So we took on the office space next to us, and it needed remodeling, so we upgraded everything, and so we've got really nice big office with, like, the best view.
10: The new
0: latte
10: machine.
0: People come in and they sit down. Yeah, latte machine, everything. Everybody gets lattes. And we have a person that was a great barista that does it. Quincy, she's been on the show before.
10: Yeah, we had Quincy Freilich on the show before.
0: Yes. Yeah. And people will just sit there and look at that view because it overlooks the lake and the resort and the park, and they'll go, you know, I could never tire of this view.
10: Yeah, so you might see John Elway floating by on his boat.
0: You know what? I just saw that special on him a week ago, and
10: isn't
0: there he was on his boat on and showed his place on Coeur d'Alene Lake. Yes.
10: Yeah, very nice.
0: Yeah.
10: Very nice. Well, congrats on the new space. And so if you're in the Coeur d'Alene area, folks, more room at the Altmaier Financial offices. You can reach out and set up a meeting, 800-700-8229. But let's dig into this $1 million. Is it really enough to retire?

0: higher on today, and how do you help someone answer that question?
1: Yeah, so the honest answer is it really depends on the person's situation, right? So a million goes a long way, but, you know, some of that you can make guarantee, but it you know, it's really where you invest that money.
0: Mm-hmm.
1: And so it depends. Do you have an income plan? Or are we, you know, investing it like we've always and then, you know, take withdrawals, and that's not an income plan? But it kind of, you know, if a person's like, okay, I live on, you know, $50,000 a year. Okay, with Social Security, generally that can work. But, you know, we deal with a lot of people and they'll say, how much you want to live on? And well, $10,000 a month. So, you know, then that's a, you know, obviously a different amount. So,
0: yeah, because then, okay, you're getting $4,000 from Social Security a month. So we're not quite halfway there. That's $48,000. Now we got to make up, it's just, that's a lot of money.
1: And normally it'll be, I would say, what do you think, Jonathan, between the two couples, generally, if they were both working careers, they might get $3,000 total a month, something like that, $3,500.
2: Yeah, that's possible. A lot of it depends on if they take it at 62 or one waits till full retirement.
0: Right. Yeah, so a lot to think about. And Dave, you often say the real focus should be an income plan, not an asset plan. So many people think about that just one giant ball of money. Let's talk about the difference between an income plan and an asset plan.
1: Yeah. Well, when you said asset, it reminds me about the joke about assuming.
0: Yes, it does. But you know what an asset is? It's a little donkey. You know what an ascot is?
1: No.
0: It's a little donkey's bed.
1: Well, we all got educated today, ladies and gentlemen. So
0: that was an early redneck joke for you.
1: This is what Bruce brings to the show. This is why we have him on. He's full of knowledge.
0: Yes, I'm levity.
1: Yes.
2: He is an asset.
0: Way to go, Jonathan, from way downtown. Bang. That was a Sports Center moment right there. All right, so back.
1: You know, so it's kind of funny because before we started this recording, the person that produces the show, right? So he goes through and, you know, he might edit things out or, you know, whatever.
0: Tries to make it sound
1: good. Yeah, if you're coughing or something. And he said, you know, because and these guys do a ton of shows, you know, they're nationally, they do it. He said, you know, the nice thing about your show, you have a lot of give and take, you know, back and forth. It's just not one guy, you know, doing all the talking and stuff like that.
0: Sure.
1: So, yeah, we try to make it so people can enjoy it, but still be serious. You know, we got a serious title.
0: Absolutely. Topic, you know. All right. So back to the question at hand. An income plan and an asset plan, what's the difference?
1: Yeah. Asset plans just ask, how big is my pile? And an income plan asks, how much reliable income hits my account each month? So if there's a bear market, a market crash, you know, we go through a 10-year period where it's really slow, am I going to have enough income? So when Social Security, and if you have a pension, and your savings, we want like the investment part of it after we do carve out the income plan, the investment part of it, that's kind of the icing on the cake that we want and to grow your assets and your income to keep up with inflation.
0: 800-700-8229. If you want to reach out to the Altmaier Financial Team and start the conversation, locations in Spokane, top floor of the Davenport Tower downtown, where they have free valet parking, and the newly expanded offices near the Coeur d'Alene Resort. All right, Jonathan, let's talk about the magic number. Now, the 4% rule gets thrown around a lot. It's been on the internet since, William Bingham came up with it in 1990, 1991, somewhere in there. But let's talk about a magic number. Can you walk us through what that would look like?
2: Yeah, so it's a very common starting point. We have individuals come in, they'll reference that they're like, well, my plan is just to withdraw this percentage out per year. And a lot of times they'll mention 4%. And then they want to adjust for inflation. So the inflation obviously has gone up over the last 5 to 10 years. When we were running these plans previously, inflation wasn't nearly as high. So that can really make a big difference on the plan. But again, we're talking about 4% withdrawal and then adjusting for inflation. So on $1 million, that's about $40,000 a year, or roughly $3,333 a month. So again, about 3333, if you remember that, 3333 or 40,000 a year. Now, add the average Social Security of check, which is about 2071 a month, and you're over 5400 a month before taxes. So obviously, if both individuals have work and they both have roughly a little over 2000, then that's going to make a huge difference. And then 40,000 a year, again, 5,400 a month before taxes. That's pretty common to this area, especially kind of in Spokane, Coeur d'Alene area that we see.
0: Yeah. Folks, Dave, Jonathan, they really do want to work with you. 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This is Altmaier Financial Radio. If you're just joining us, we're asking whether $1 million is really enough to retire on. Dave, you mentioned that there are several factors, and no question, that really are going to decide how long that $1 million is going to last. Can you give us really kind of a big, broad picture of what that looks like?
1: Yeah, so part of it is, how long are you going to live?
0: That's now, a good one. Government, how long are you going to last?
1: Yeah, the government thinks they know how long you're going to live because they have a required minimum distribution table.
0: Sure.
1: Yeah. But I think there's only one person that really knows how many days we get numbered. So, but, you know, you can go by, you know, family history and your current health, right? And so when we put a plan together, that's one thing. And we always err on the upside. So it's not like, oh, sorry, you weren't supposed to live this long. So
0: sorry, you're 89. Money. You were supposed to die 2 years ago. Get out.
1: Yeah, right. So anyway. So the other thing is lifestyle. You know, when you retire, how much income? What do you want to do? That sort of thing. And if you have the money, I encourage people to spend it during their active years in retirement, and then their go-go years, what we call go-go years. Then there's going to be healthcare costs. And what I mean by that, possibly like if you needed assisted living or something. And geography is where you live. So if that can change everything. In the Inland Northwest here, the cost of living is, I'm going to call it reasonable. It's not like living, you know, escalated in, you know, Boise, Idaho or Seattle, Washington. So housing is going up, but compared to other parts of the country, I mean, out on the out west is probably a good reasonable amount. I mean, you kind of probably have to go to the mid. I see these studies all the time.
0: Sure,
1: so that's
0: sure
1: what I'm saying. I mean, to live on less is, you know, you got to go in the Midwest. I think the one I saw once, one of the cheapest places to live is Topeka, Kansas. So of all places. So,
0: of all places. Yeah.
1: Yeah. So that's Bruce's old turf. So he was at Kansas State. Yep.
0: Yep.
1: So anyway, having said all that, then we take all that into consideration. Again, you know, if you're wanting to live on, you know, $50,000 a year, and you know, if that's what you're used to living on and that you're bringing home, that's, you know, you can make it here. So, but, you know, other people, it's just, it's what your lifestyle, what you're used to.
0: Yeah, no doubt.
1: Yeah.
0: And Jonathan, healthcare, certainly one of those things that people, they don't even think about it as part of a retirement income plan. But you have to, because it's one of those things that could eat your lunch when it comes to retirement.
2: Yeah, a 65-year-old may need, you know, around $172,500 in after-tax savings just for healthcare. So that's a recent study they've done. And Medicare helps, but it still leaves real out-of-pocket costs. So it doesn't pick up the cost every single time. There is some out-of-pocket you need to factor. And that estimate doesn't even include long-term care. So obviously, if there is a long-term need, long-term expense, it's nice to have long-term care. And planning for it early helps keep it from blindsiding your budget. Having it in place, having that factored in can be a huge asset to individuals, you know, our clients, people coming in. When they have that factored in, taken care of for both spouses, knowing if something does happen, we can stay in our home and we have coverage.
0: Yeah, and that would be what you want. Folks, here's the bottom line. $1 million, that can fund a comfortable retirement, but only with a real plan. 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
0: Well, most people spend their entire working lives looking forward to this thing we call retirement. It's a time, well, you finally get to do what you want to do. It's a little simpler. It includes also, yes, maybe even higher taxes if you haven't done a good job paying attention over the years when Dave and Jonathan here on the show have talked about managing your tax bill in retirement. You found Altmaier Financial Radio with Dave and Jonathan Altmaier. I'm Bruce Steinbrock. Altmaier Financial has 2 locations in Spokane, top floor of the Davenport Tower downtown where they do have free valet parking, and it's some newly renovated quarters in Coeur d'Alene near the Coeur d'Alene Resort. Reach out today, 800-700-8229. Dave, you know, when I tell you that, you know, many retirees' taxes often get more complicated and actually can go up, I know you've been talking about this for years, but sometimes it just, you know, it doesn't land until you're in the middle of it, right? And I think people have a hard time maybe buying into it. So why are so many retirees just blindsided by a potential tax bill that they never saw coming?
1: So here's some assumptions that they can make, and it's a faulty assumption that, okay, I'm not going to have any income from my employment, so I'm going to have lower taxes.
0: Right.
1: Or you've got fewer deductions, so your mortgage paid off, your kids are grown, so income is exposed to more taxes, obviously. But your IRA and your 401ks, those are 100% taxable income. And Social Security can be taxable up to 85%. It depends upon your ordinary income.
0: Yeah, your modified adjusted gross income, the MAGI, as you're doing your taxes, right?
1: Yes, exactly. So for a couple, you can make up to like $30,000.
0: Sure.
1: And not pay tax on Social Security. But over that, it goes up. And it really goes up soon because if you think about it, they've got to tax the masses. So they've got to get those people in there that are making $50,000 a year. And we got to get really up it good on them so we can take a broad swath. But the other thing is most people have a tax preparer, but not a tax plan. So those are going to be different. So a tax preparer looks in the rearview mirror, where a tax plan looks in the front view mirror, like what's coming ahead, what can we do to reduce your taxes? And a lot of CPAs, you know, they're a tax preparer. They're a historian of what's happened. That's what they get paid to do. So anything, again, with our strategic Roth integration, and the reason I keep pounding the drums on that is everybody that comes in, you know, that we've run one based on, you know, longevity, you know, they're going to save money, and some may save a whole lot. And you're just going by money that's available just by being smart and being strategic on taxes to have that run.
0: Yeah. And folks, you can get that at Altmaier Financial. Reach out today, 800-700-8229. Now, Social Security becomes taxable, as you mentioned, Dave, up to 85%. Doesn't mean you're going to be there, but maybe 50%. We'll wait and see. Jonathan, many people think, you know, Social Security, well, I paid taxes going in, it's tax-free coming out. And that's not always true.
2: Yeah, when it comes to Social Security, it's very complex. So it depends on provisional income. So that would be AGI plus tax-exempt interest, and then half your Social Security benefits. So,
1: and AGI means adjusted gross index for
0: perfect.
1: Those that don't know. Yeah.
0: See, that's why we brought you, Dave. You can explain all the acronyms.
1: I'm worth something once in a while, yeah.
2: So there's a point where you kind of cross over the threshold. So for $32,000 if you're married, or $25,000 if you're single, then you have up to 50% of Social Security becomes taxable. Now, if you cross the higher threshold, then it can go up to 85%. So that's not an 85% tax rate. What that's saying is 85% of that benefit could be taxed. Now, these thresholds, they were set up in 1983 and 1993, and they've never been adjusted for inflation.
0: That's ridiculous. So, I mean, let's see, that's Ronald Reagan in 83 and Bill Clinton in 93, and we haven't done anything since then. What are we doing?
1: That's right. And it goes to tell you that president from either party, you know, here's what happened. They tried to fix it. It wasn't working right, right? So Reagan came along and said, let's fix it. And then he said, hey, we're going to tax the rate at so much.
0: Right.
1: And then Clinton came along and said, well, it's not working enough, so I'm going to increase that. I think it went from like 50% to like 85%.
0: But
1: yeah.
0: We're talking 30 plus years. They've done nothing.
1: No.
0: That's crazy.
2: I don't know if about you, but when I go to the grocery store the last 30 years, or if you buy a car, prices have gone up.
1: But that all happens because we didn't vote for Mr. Social Security, put it in a lockbox. I'm being facetious, Al Gore. Okay.
0: But yeah, there's a lot to think about, tax torpedo and all. So, Dave, it is alarming when we talk through these things. And again, we bring it to light because you need to think about it as it pertains to your retirement. How do people end up in this situation without really anyone warning them?
1: Well, tax preparation is, again, backward looking.
0: Yeah, like you
1: tax
0: said, the rearview mirror and the windshield,
1: yes,
0: right?
1: Yeah. Yes. So many financial advisors, they focus on investment, not taxes, and they tell their clients to ask your CPA. We get people in, I mean, and, you know, it's one of these big firms, and all they are interested in is rates of return.
0: Mm-hmm.
1: All they care about is rate of return, and then when you go to get your money out, they really don't run the plan for that. They just tell you to keep it in there because in another 10 years, you could have double.
0: Well, in 2022, they probably weren't showing rate of return.
1: Yes. So then they're, that's why you need an overall plan for income, and again, how much risk do you have in your investments? And again, like you said, 2022, what happens when a 22 comes along to your, portfolio, and that's how it affects your income. But taxes is really key. I mean, I have seen ones upwards to 50%.
0: Mm-hmm.
1: People can have almost twice as much more, a person living between 60 and 90, and odds are one spouse will live that far, and that's a big, big difference. So, you really need to have a plan put together. And, people come in and say, I'm here because I want a retirement overall plan.
0: Right. 800-700-8229 if you want to reach out to the Altmaier Financial Team. And, Dave, for somebody who just wants to stop, filling their taxes, the box, basically, as you said, if you're doing your taxes every, spring, all you're doing is filling in the boxes, and it is a history lesson, right? It's what you did last year. But folks want to maybe, again, start projecting into the future. How is this going to affect my income later? What is the first step you'd like them to take today?
1: Well, what they could do is give us a call. We have a CPA.
0: Just down the hall.
1: Yeah, down the hall. He's independent, but we're affiliated in the sense that he's in the same set of suites, and he does taxes for our clients that would like it. We're like a one-stop shop, so you can come in and have everything, the idea, as you can have your planning, your tax planning all done. So that's a good place to start, and then when they go through the process, usually they come through the process with us first so we can identify areas, have markers for areas, and then we can, have him look at things or whatever. But then we start looking at places we can save taxes with them. But that would be a good place to start. And depending on your situation, now let's say you're a high tax earner or you have a business. We've dealt with a lot of people. We work with attorneys out of Chicago for people that want to sell their business and save taxes, because that's a whole different specialty. And so I like to put it this way. The laws are made for tax attorneys' clients, but you got to have a tax attorney to be able to know how to weave through the maze. So if you have a business and you have, either a high income or you want to sell it and save taxes, and we've had a number that we've done this with and they've saved a lot, that's another feature or another option.
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0: Well, welcome back. Before the break, we laid out how retirement plan withdrawals and Social Security taxation could conspire to push you as a retiree into a higher tax bill that you were not expecting, if you hadn't already worked with Altmaier Financial Radio, because they would have kept you out of harm's way by working with them. But now we want to get into potential solutions. That's what Dave Jonathan and the team, that's why they do this show. They want to give you solutions on all things retirement planning. Reach out today, 800-700-8229. Locations in Spokane, top floor of the Davenport Tower downtown, where they do have free valet parking. Also in Coeur d'Alene near the Coeur d'Alene Resort. Jonathan, let's dive into this a little bit. Let's get potential solutions. You have a concept called tax diversification. Let's talk about what this means and how it impacts a retiree.
2: Yeah, tax diversification means having retirement savings spread across different account types. So a lot of individuals that come into our office are going to have lots of different account types, and they're each taxed differently. So bucket one, usually the majority of our clients' portfolio is going to be pre-tax. So that's traditional IRA, 401k. Now, every withdrawal is ordinary income. So this is the tax torpedo's fuel. So if you're pulling income out to pay for your retirement out of these traditional IRAs or 401k, it's going to be ordinary income. Now, bucket two, that's going to be after tax. That's your brokerage accounts. The contributions or maybe money that you've made over your working career have already been taxed. It's the growth that's taxed at favorable long-term capital gains, especially if you live in some states over others. Now, Washington has recently added their own long-term capital gains, where in addition to the federal capital gains, they will tax you on the state level. So it's important to pay attention to those capital gains rates as well that have changed. Bucket three would be tax-free. So that would be Roth IRAs. And a lot of individuals coming in now have been funding portions into Roth 401k. So those qualified withdrawals don't show up on your return at all. So it doesn't feed the torpedo. So in the analogy of a farmer, they paid tax on the seed. It's grown over time and now is a good crop, and now they're not paying tax on it. So when you have all three, you get to kind of choose and decide which bucket to pull from each year based on kind of what your tax situation is. We had an individual call in this week. Their husband had worked for a company and they cashed him out with stock. So he had some stock options. They cashed him out. So he has a very large taxable amount this year. So we decided, okay, he called in. We pulled some money from the Roth. He does not want to move into a higher tax bracket. He's already in a higher tax bracket than the previous years because of that stock option. So we factored that into the planning and saying, okay, let's do that this year. In January of next year, we'll start pulling more money from your old 401k, which is now a traditional IRA. So sometimes it helps calling, getting that advice, saying, okay, what makes the most sense in this situation before I pull it from my 401k where I was pulling previously?
0: Yeah. You know, it's like a symphony, and then you have the Saturday Night Live skit where I need more cowbell. And maybe the cowbell is, I'm going to have to pull from this other place, right? I don't know how I put a symphony and Saturday Night Live together, but, you know, we just did that right here on the show.
1: So the cowbell, ladies and gentlemen, he's referring to a skit one time.
0: It was pretty classic. We'll get to the redneck jokes later, right, Dave?
1: It is kind of funny.
0: I need more cowbell. Yeah.
1: Anyway, yeah.
0: 800-700-8229 if you want more cowbell with your retirement plan. Dave and Jonathan can help. Dave, let's talk about Jonathan's point here. It's pretty powerful. And, you know, choosing which bucket to pull from, I think people can get on board with that when you're able to sit down and explain it. Let's talk about what it looks like in practice as you're helping people through this.
1: Yeah, so if you need extra cash, and this is depending on your situation, Roth account distributions may offer tax advantages, and they may have less impact on taxable income and related calculations. So you want to stay ideally, if you can stay in that 12% tax bracket, you can consider taking distributions from a traditional IRA up to that threshold and then using other accounts for additional needs. So the three bucket structure is you're going to kind of work with your tax rates because you want a lower tax bracket that you're pulling it out. But then after a certain, for a lot of people, if they can stay in the 12% tax bracket, then that's good. But maybe let's say a higher income person, maybe it's the 24% tax bracket. So now that goes up to a lot higher income, but then it jumps from like 24 to 32%.
0: Right.
1: So let's say you're up to 24 and you see you're going to be at 32. Well, you know, maybe at the threshold where it stops at 24, after that, taking Roth would maybe make a whole lot of sense. So that's how you can manage that process, just in case you don't have time or stuff to work with a strategic Roth integration plan, but you need income. And I encourage people to take income in early years to enjoy it. You know, when you're 85, you don't need a whole lot of income to enjoy, or 90, because you're kind of limited in your slow-go years.
0: Yeah, you're probably not traveling as much. Certainly, yeah. You don't take an international trip because you don't maybe feel like, hey, 16-hour plane flight to Australia. That doesn't really – that's not my jam at 90 years old.
1: Yes, exactly.
0: Reach out to Dave Jonathan and the team at 800-700-8229. Now, Dave, you mentioned Roth accounts, that tax-free bucket.
1: Yeah.
0: Most people do have retirement savings concentrated. Again, if you're like me, I started working out of college in 1989, and the only thing that was available was a traditional 401k, and that meant the money I put in and the money my employer put in was pre-tax dollars. And so it wasn't until, shoot, it was in into the 2020, 2019,
1: yes,
0: that I got the chance to do Roth 401k.
1: Yeah.
0: And so, again, it's only been a handful of years. So let's talk about how do you build up the Roth bucket if you don't already have one?
1: Yeah, and the other thing where you're saying, they had Roth conversions before that, right, but a lot of people were not aware of them.
0: Exactly.
1: You go to the CPA and you say, hey, let's save some taxes, open an IRA and get it in there before April 15th. And like you said, there was never an option for 401k. So one thing on the Roth conversions, you can do the what we call ladder approach, and it's to convert a carefully sized amount each year, and you fill the bracket to the rim without flowing it into the next bracket.
0: Yeah, and you want to stay on course, no question.
1: Yes.
0: All right, yeah. Jonathan, we're going to throw the next one to you, leave no trace. So what does it mean here?
2: So when you're exploring in the great outdoors, and we have a number of great national parks here in Pacific Northwest, there's common encouragement to leave no trace. Don't leave trash behind or mess anything up for people or critters. I know with toddlers previously a few years ago, this was a big thing. Don't leave trash. Don't leave your garbage out when you go to someone's house. Clean up after yourself. So that's the same thing when it comes to estate and legacy planning. Instead of a big list of financial issues to sort through for whoever is going to be left to deal with it, we want to make things organized and easy. So to do this, we want to make sure your beneficiaries are listed correctly. Your will's going to be up to date. That's when we go through our planning. We want to make sure, hey, do you have someone that's fixed your will or updated it? Or maybe the state you moved to in the last few years might want to update that. Also, another one that's important is that your bank has a payable on death designation. So a lot of people with their bank accounts or other things might not have that listed. So want to make sure those other wishes are planned with a professional. And, you know, like we specialize in what we specialize. We have other individuals who are going to help with the will, other individuals helping with as a CPA. So we have some referrals we can send you to, making sure that your loved ones don't have to have any added stress after you're gone. So we've had and like Dave mentioned earlier, a number of clients who passed away, and just that relief coming in when it's been dealt with, it's been planned, it's been processed, it's set up correctly. There's just they can get with mourn, and they're missing their spouse or family member, and that's all they have to worry about, not all the little details and getting everything moved around.
0: No doubt. Dave, we have time for one more. Let's talk about every park is different.
1: Yes. So if you've been to one national park, let's say Glacier, here's what's interesting. Pretty much if you look at the national parks, like the best ones are on the West Coast. But you definitely haven't seen all of the parks. So each park is so unique and it requires a completely different approach. So how you would pack for Yosemite in California, that's going to be different than Denali in Alaska. So likewise, you know, you're going to have different challenges. Everybody has different goals, challenges, that sort of thing. So you need to have a plan based on your specific needs customized.
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0: 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It's time for listener questions, our mailbag segment here on the show. But before we get to that, it's always time for redneck jokes.
1: All right. So here we are with our friend Jeff Foxworthy, and usually run about 3. So here's the first one.
0: Okay.
1: You might be a redneck if you drive a work truck, but never work.
0: But it looks like you're working.
1: Yeah, I'm going to work.
0: I'm not sure where I'm headed, but I'm going to work.
1: Yeah. All right. You might be a redneck if the abstract art on your walls are actually water damage.
0: Okay, I thought you were going to say food.
1: Yeah. Some of these things abstract, you go downtown the mall, they got these for the kids going in and just start splattering walls.
0: Oh, yeah.
1: Anyway, yeah.
0: Painting it all over the place.
1: And here's the last one. You might be a redneck if you've been cut off at a wine tasting.
0: Sir, the whole bottle is not a taste.
1: Yeah. Oh, just give me the bottle. Save yourself some work.
0: You've been kicked out of a wine tasting. Okay.
1: Yeah. All right.
0: As Dave always says, there's a little bit of redneck in all of us. But let's get to the listener questions as we make them the stars of the show here during this portion of the Altmaier Financial Radio.
1: This show is all about people that we work with, or you know, give examples, because that's the storyline. It's not about us. It's about You know, we make our clients, we want to make people the hero of the story.
0: So, by the way, if you want to see some real art, you can go to the Judith Art Museum in downtown Spokane. They'll take you in. And it won't look like food fights or water damage.
1: Yeah, I have gone there. They had, yeah.
0: Yeah. Uh-huh. All right, so Carolyn and Hayden, Dave, says she can't shake some of the feeling that she's been having of late, just kind of dreading the future. She said she's worried about getting sick or too old because she is single. And so she's worried about, you know, I got to take care of myself. And I just don't know if I have enough money to pay for medical bills and those kind of things as I get older.
1: Yeah.
0: So it's keeping her up at night. And especially in light of, let's just say, somebody who's single listening to us, they do have, I mean, again, if you've never been married, you don't have kids, you know, your extended family is a long way away from you, you can kind of feel a little isolated, mm-hmm. can't you?
1: Yeah, because you don't have another person that's bringing in income to share the, you
0: sure.
1: know, the costs and
0: yeah.
1: stuff. So it really is. So I'd say, Carolyn, that's why you want an income plan. So you know that you're going to have enough income. Now, here's the thing about the medical bills and that sort of thing. We have a product. It is in this case, it's an annuity with a death benefit. So, but it has a long-term care rider with a multiplier. So, mm-hmm. give you an example. Let's say you put in, I'm going to use a round number, 100,000. Now it's going, everybody's different, but this is just a random.
0: Yeah.
1: You know.
0: Yeah. It's an example.
1: Put in 100,000. It's going to provide $300,000 of long-term care benefit. Of course, it's paid out monthly for a period of time. If you never use it, that 100,000, you know, grows at a decent percentage. And, you know, if you pass away, you've still made some money that goes to somebody else. So you don't lose it like a long-term care policy.
0: Sure.
1: But
0: that's an annuity
1: yes.
0: product that is
1: yes.
0: wrapped inside of that long-term care.
1: Yes, yeah. That's right.
0: Okay.
1: So it's a good way to deal with long-term care. So you kind of go, okay, I know that's all taken care of. I've got some money. I'm just going to, instead of making hardly anything, CDs or whatever, I can put it in here and then I get a multiplier for long-term care.
0: Yeah, yeah. So yeah. That's the thing, folks. There are a lot of ways to attack future costs, but also future benefits. And that's why Dave and Jonathan, they can just sit down and talk those through with you. Reach out today, 800-700-8229. Jonathan, the next question comes from Richard in Airway Heights. He says he can't keep up with what's going on with RMDs, the required minimum distributions. And so he wants to know if you can give him a little tutorial. And here's the crazy thing. Of course, since we've been doing the show, it started out that was the required minimum distribution age was 70 and a half. Now, why a half? I don't know. Then the first Secure Act moved it to 72. And then we had Secure Act 2.0 and it moved it again. And that's why I think people get confused, right?
2: Yeah, a lot of individuals, it can be really confusing. Again, if you were born before July 1st, 1949, 70 and a half was the required minimum distribution. They changed that in 2020 to 72. Currently, they have it at 73. So if you're born between January 1st, 1951 and December 31st, 1958, it is 73. If you're born after January 1st, 1960, it will be changing to 75.
0: Mm-hmm.
2: So that's an interesting thing to keep in mind. The RMD will increase to 75 in 2033. So that means if you were born 1960 or later, then that RMD is going to be subject to change. You take RMD starting at age 73. However, with the government, you have the option to delay your first RMD until April 1st, the year following the year you turn 73. However, we don't recommend that because then you have to take double out that year. You have double reportable income to factor for one tax year. So usually just start taking it when you turn 73. So there are exceptions to RMDs, just like with the government. So you typically have to begin taking RMDs as soon as you reach RMD age. There are two main exceptions. If you're the original owner of a Roth IRA or a designated Roth account. You don't have to take RMDs. They don't apply. And if you're still working, you may be able to delay taking RMDs from your current employer-sponsored plan until after you retire, as long as you don't own 5% or more of the business sponsoring the plan. Now, those are some random exceptions. Obviously, talk to your CPA and see if that's someone that, if that's one of the categories you fall in with a current employer sponsored plan until after you retire, as long as you don't own 5% or more of the business. And then they calculate the RMD. That's the other thing, by using a table. They have IRS tables. So over time, that percentage is drastically going to increase. So it starts out pretty small and builds and builds. If you live to your mid-80s, 90s to 100, they'll start, you know, ramping that up, and you have to start taking more money out. So it's real important that you have that factored in and you know what that is, because you do not want to have a penalty. No one wants to have a penalty on their money.
0: No.
2: When it's supposed to be compounding.
0: Exactly. 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Richard, thanks so much for your question. Kenneth in Rathdrum, Dave writes, he's heard us mention longevity several times on the show.
1: Yeah.
0: But he thinks it doesn't apply to him. He says his family history, not all that good. So he says if it's not a huge concern, is there a way I can set up my money so I can do some fun things like right now? Because he's willing to do that, but maybe just have a small backup plan in case he lives longer than he expects.
1: So, Kenneth, that's an interesting question because, I don't know, I've been doing this radio show 15 years or so, and, you know, I read these people living longer, you know, they're going to live to 85, 90, blah, blah, blah, and stuff. And then I remember about a year ago, it was like we got about 3 people in, and they said, well, no one in my family lived past their mid-70s. And it was like, you know, you're just kind of taken back, and it's kind of the reality, just bad genes. I mean, we always say it's your health, your current health, but also your family genes that make a big
0: huge
1: difference.
0: Oh, 100%.
1: Huge.
0: Yeah.
1: And you'll see some people, they look like they shouldn't be alive, but they're still gone because they got these great family genes. So,
0: great genes.
1: Yeah. And anyway, so what I would do is, again, you come up with an income plan that you can say, this is how much I'm going to designate. So, you know, this is going to last long term. But then now I have this other money. I don't have to put it all in the income plan, and you can spend more in the interim period that you're talking about, Kenneth. And then that would give you, you know, that flexibility to do that. I would say if that is your situation, I would turn on Social Security at age 62, even though it's a reduced benefit. But the thing about Social Security, you know, it stops when you pass away. The only way you would keep it longer is for survivor benefits, but that's not within your question. So it doesn't, that's why I say 62.
0: Right.
1: So,
0: yeah. Right. Yeah. And see, folks, every plan is individualized. Dave and Jonathan are going to find out your situation and then make the decision. Well, help you make the decision that's best for you. They're the CFOs of your plan. You're the CEO. Reach out today, 800-700-8229. Time for one more. Diane Spokane says she and her husband have been discussing life insurance a lot lately with their neighbors. They're all in their middle 60s, Dave. And she says she and her husband have some term insurance. It's going to reach its term in about 2 years. So she's wondering what you would recommend when it comes to life insurance after you reach, you know, around the age of 70 and don't maybe have as much need for that type of a product.
1: Yeah, so that's what I was going to say. Do you have a need for it? It does, at age 70, it just gets really expensive.
0: Oh, yeah. Those elevators go up quickly.
1: Yeah, unless there's like a specific need, like, hey, I've got this debt or something for
0: mortgage,
1: 5 years.
0: Whatever, yeah.
1: Yes. Mm-hmm. That's a consideration. At that point in time, it's pretty hard because, yeah, you can get permanent insurance. There is one. It's a universal life product. Mm-hmm. It's the only one that I like out there. but they will give you a guaranteed income. So you put into it, let's say, for 5 years, and then they'll guarantee you income the rest of your life. So it's not based on the performance of it, but it is a you know, it's got a death benefit just in case that, you know.
0: Yeah, and life insurance, as you've said before in the show, Dave, income tax-free, estate tax-free.
1: Yep.
0: I mean, again, it's one of the – if you're transferring resource from one generation to another, it is one of the more efficient ways to do it.
1: Yes, that's right.
0: Yeah.
1: Exactly.
0: So a lot of ways to think about it, folks. But again, these are the kind of questions Dave and Jonathan field all the time, and they would love to sit down with you. 800-700-8229. You want your retirement plan to be like a good Market Street pizza, nice and saucy and ready to go. Let's pass it off to Dave as he takes us home on another award-winning edition of Altmaier Financial Radio.
1: So we started this show about $1 million for retirement, but here's the one thing I want to kind of emphasize here that's important is taxes. And the more that you have, if it's $1 million, but if it's, you have more than that, $2 or $4 million, taxes become a really big issue. And we have in the last year and a half when we started our strategic Roth integration, we have gotten so many calls and so many people use that. Quite honestly, I had to hire an extra person just to manage everybody's accounts to do that, because the reason advisors don't do those Roth conversions and stuff is it costs money. So, but I want to say we can put a number to that. So what it does is it shows you, okay, at age 90, here's the difference that you would have. And it is dramatic, the numbers that come out. And I just encourage you to get a strategic Roth integration proposal from us. 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And remember, retire with Altmaier. 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
5: Always great to be with you and our great audience.
6: Yeah, excited to be in studio with you, Bruce.
4: Yes, and here we go. We dive in. All right, the $1 million, but we're going to get to that in a second. You have a new expanded location in Coeur d'Alene. So you expanded the Davenport Tower, what's that been, about 15, 16 months ago, and now Coeur d'Alene gets some extra room.
5: That's right. So we took on the office space next to us, and it needed remodeling, so we upgraded everything, and so we've got really nice big office with like the best view.
4: The new latte
5: machine. People come in and they sit down. Yeah, latte machine, everything. Everybody gets lattes. And we have a person that was a great barista that does it. Quincy, she's been on the show before.
4: Yeah, we had Quincy Freilich on the show before.
5: Yes. Yeah. And people will just sit there and look at that view because it overlooks the lake and the resort and the park. And they'll go, you know, I could never tire of this view.
4: Yeah, you might see John Elway floating by on his boat.
5: You know what? I just saw that special on him a week ago, and isn't there he was on his boat and showed his place on Coeur d'Alene Lake. Yes.
4: Yeah, very nice. Yeah. Very nice. Well, so, congrats on the new space. And so if you're in the Coeur d'Alene area, folks, more room at the Altmaier Financial offices. You can reach out and set up a meeting, 800-700-8229. But let's dig into this $1 million. Is it really enough to retire on today? And how do you help someone answer that question?
5: Yeah, so the honest answer is it really depends on the person's situation, right? So a million goes a long way, but, you know, some of that you can make guarantee, but it's really where you invest that money.
4: Mm-hmm.
5: And so it depends. Do you have an income plan? Or are we, you know, investing it like we've always and then, you know, take withdrawals and that's not an income plan? But it kind of, you know, if a person's like, okay, I live on, you know, $50,000 a year. Okay, with Social Security, generally that can work. But, you know, we deal with a lot of people and they'll say, how much you want to live on? And well, $10,000 a month. So, you know, then that's a, you know, obviously a different amount. So,
4: yeah, because then

0: Okay, you're getting $4,000 from Social Security month, so we're not quite halfway there. That's $48,000. Now we got to make up.
1: The two.
0: You know. Yeah. You know, I mean, it's just that's a lot of money.
1: And normally it'll be, I would say, what do you think, Jonathan? Between the two couples, generally, if they were both working careers, they might get $3,000 total a month, something like that, $3,500.
2: Yeah, that's possible. A lot of it depends on if they take it at 62 or one waits till full retirement.
0: Right. Yeah, so a lot to think about. And, Dave, you often say the real focus should be an income plan, not an asset plan. So many people think about that just one giant ball of money. Let's talk about the difference between an income plan and an asset plan.
1: Yeah. Well, when you said asset, it reminds me about the joke about assuming.
0: Yes, it does. But you know what an asset is? It's a little donkey. You know what an ascot is?
1: No.
0: It's a little donkey's bed.
1: Well, we all got educated today, ladies and gentlemen. So
0: that was an early redneck joke for you.
1: This is what Bruce brings to the show. This is why we have him on. He's full of knowledge.
0: Yes, I'm levity.
1: Yes.
2: He is an asset.
0: Way to go, Jonathan, from way downtown. Bang. That was a Sports Center moment right there. All right, so back.
1: You know, so it's kind of funny because before we started this recording, the person that produces the show, right? So he goes through and, you know, he might edit things out or, you know, whatever.
0: Tries to make it sound
1: good. Yeah, if you're coughing or something. And he said, you know, because – and these guys do a ton of shows. You know, they're nationally. They do – he said, you know, the nice thing about your show, you have a lot of give and take, you know, back and forth. It's just not one guy, you know, doing all the talking and stuff like that.
0: Sure.
1: So, yeah, we try to make it so people can enjoy it but still be serious. You know, we got a serious title.
0: Absolutely. Topic, you know. All right. So back to the question at hand. An income plan and an asset plan, what's the difference?
1: Yeah. Asset plans just ask, how big is my pile? And an income plan asks, how much reliable income hits my account each month? So if there's a bear market, a market crash, you know, we go through a 10-year period where it's really slow, am I going to have enough income? So when Social Security, and if you have a pension and your savings – we want, like, the investment part of it, after we do carve out the income plan, the investment part of it, that's kind of the icing on the cake that we want, and to grow your assets and your income to keep up with inflation.
0: 800-700-8229. If you want to reach out to the Altmaier Financial Team and start the conversation, locations in Spokane, top floor of the Davenport Tower downtown, where they have free valet parking, and the newly expanded offices near the Coeur d'Alene Resort. All right, Jonathan, let's talk about the magic number. Now, the 4% rule gets thrown around a lot. It's been on the internet since, what was that, William Bingham came up with it in 1990, 1991, somewhere in there. But let's talk about a magic number. Can you walk us through what that would look like?
2: Yeah, so it's a very common starting point. We have individuals come in, they'll reference that they're like, well, my plan is just to withdraw this percentage out per year. And a lot of times they'll mention 4%. And then they want to adjust for inflation. So the inflation obviously has gone up over the last 5 to 10 years. When we were running these plans previously, inflation wasn't nearly as high. So that can really make a big difference on the plan. But again, we're talking about 4% withdrawal and then adjusting for inflation. So on $1 million, that's about $40,000 a year, or roughly $3,333 a month. So again, about 3333, if you remember that, 3333, or 40,000 a year. Now, add the average Social Security of check, which is about 2071 a month, and you're over 5400 a month before taxes. So obviously, if both individuals have work and they both have roughly a little over 2000, then that's going to make a huge difference. And then 40,000 a year, again, 5,400 a month before taxes, that's pretty common to this area, especially kind of in Spokane, Coeur d'Alene area that we see.
0: And Jonathan, healthcare, it's certainly one of those things that people, they don't even think about it as part of a retirement income plan, but you have to, because it's one of those things that could eat your lunch when it comes to retirement.
2: Yeah, a 65-year-old may need, you know, around $172,500 in after-tax savings just for healthcare. So that's a recent study they've done. And a Medicare helps, but it still leaves real out-of-pocket costs. So it doesn't pick up the cost every single time. There is some out-of-pocket you need to factor. And that estimate doesn't even include long-term care. So obviously, if there is a long-term need, long-term expense, it's nice to have long-term care. And planning for it early helps keep it from blindsiding your budget. Having it in place, having that factored in can be a huge asset to individuals, you know, our clients, people coming in. When they have that factored in, taken care of for both spouses, knowing if something does happen, we can stay in our home and we have coverage.
0: Mm, yeah, and that would be what you want. Folks, here's the bottom line. $1 million, that can fund a comfortable retirement, but only with a real plan. 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
0: 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It's time for listener questions, our mailbag segment here on the show. But before we get to that, it's always time for redneck jokes.
1: All right. So here we are with our friend Jeff Foxworthy, and usually run about 3. So here's the first one.
0: Okay.
1: You might be a redneck if you drive a work truck, but never work.
0: But it looks like you're working.
1: Yeah. I'm going to work.
0: I'm not sure where I'm headed, but I'm going to work.
1: Yeah. Yeah. All right. You might be a redneck if the abstract art on your walls are actually water damage.
0: Okay, I thought you were going to say food.
1: Yeah. Some of these things abstract. You go downtown the mall, they got these for the kids going in and just start splattering walls.
0: Oh, yeah.
1: Anyway, yeah.
0: Painting it all over the place.
1: And here's the last one. You might be a redneck if you've been cut off at a wine tasting.
0: Sir, the whole bottle is not a taste.
1: Yeah. Oh, just give me the bottle. Save yourself some work.
0: You've been kicked out of a wine tasting. Okay.
1: Yeah. All right.
0: As Dave always says, there's a little bit of redneck in all of us. But let's get to the listener questions as we make them the stars of the show here during this portion of the Altmaier Financial Radio.
1: This show is all about people that we work with or, you know, give examples because that's the storyline. It's not about us. It's about, you know, we make – our clients, we want to make people the hero of the story.
0: So, by the way, if you want to see some real art, you can go to the Judith Art Museum in downtown Spokane. They'll take you in. And it won't look like food fights or water damage.
1: Yeah, I have gone there. They had,
0: yeah. Uh-huh. All right, so Carolyn and Hayden, Dave, says she can't shake some of the feeling that she's been having of late, just kind of dreading the future. She said she's worried about getting sick or too old because she is single. And so she's worried about, you know, I got to take care of myself. And I just don't know if I have enough money to pay for medical bills and those kind of things when as I get older.
1: Yeah.
0: So it's keeping her up at night. And especially in light of, let's just say, somebody who's single listening to us, they do have, I mean, again, if you've never been married, you don't have kids, you know, your extended family is a long way away from you, you can kind of feel a little isolated, can't you?
1: Yeah, because you don't have another person that's bringing in income to share the, you know, the costs and stuff. So it really is. So I'd say, Carolyn, that's why you want an income plan. So you know that you're going to have enough income. Now, here's the thing about the medical bills and that sort of thing. We have a product. It is... in this case, it's an annuity with a death benefit. So, but it has a long-term care rider with a multiplier. So, give you an example. Let's say you put in, I'm going to use a round number, 100,000. Now it's going, everybody's different, but this is just a random.
0: Yeah.
1: You know.
0: Yeah. It's an example.
1: Put in 100,000. It's going to provide $300,000 of long-term care benefit. Of course, it's paid out monthly for a period of time. If you never use it, that 100,000, you know, grows at a decent percentage. And, you know, if you pass away, you've still made some money that goes to somebody else. So you don't lose it like a long-term care policy.
0: Sure.
1: But
0: that's an annuity product that is wrapped inside of that long-term care.
1: Yes, that's right.
0: Okay.
1: So it's a good way to deal with long-term care. So you kind of go, okay, I know that's all taken care of. I've got some money. I'm just going to, instead of making hardly anything CDs or whatever, I can put it in here and then I get a multiplier for long-term care.
0: Yeah. Yeah. So that's the thing, folks. There are a lot of ways to attack future costs, but also future benefits. And that's why Dave and Jonathan, they can just sit down and talk those through with you. Reach out today, 800-782-29. Jonathan, the next question comes from Richard in Airway Heights. He says he can't keep up with what's going on with RMDs, the required minimum distributions. And so he wants to know if you can give him a little tutorial. And here's the crazy thing. Of course, since we've been doing the show, it started out that was the required minimum distribution age was 70 and a half. Now, why a half? I don't know. Then the first Secure Act moved it to 72. And then we had Secure Act 2.0 and moved it again. And that's why I think people get confused, right?
2: Yeah, a lot of individuals, it can be really confusing. Again, if you were born before July 1st, 1949, 70 and a half was the required minimum distribution. They changed that in 2020 to 72. Currently, they have it at 73. So if you're born between January 1st, 1951 and December 31st, 1958, it is 73. If you're born after January 1st, 1960, it will be changing to 75. Mm-hmm. So that's an interesting thing to keep in mind. The RMD will increase to 75 in 2033. So that means if you're born 1960 or later, then that RMD is going to be subject to change. You take RMD starting at age 73, however, with the government, however, you have the option to delay your first RMD until April 1st. the year following the year you turn 73. However, we don't recommend that because then you have to take double out that year. You have double reportable income to factor for one tax year. So usually just start taking it when you turn 73. So there are exceptions to RMDs, just like with the government. So you typically have to begin taking RMDs as soon as you reach RMD age. There are two main exceptions. If you're the original owner of a Roth IRA or a designated Roth account, you don't have to take RMDs. They don't apply. And if you're still working, you may be able to delay taking RMDs from your current employer-sponsored plan until after you retire, as long as you don't own 5% or more of the business sponsoring the plan. Now, those are some random exceptions. Obviously, talk to your CPA and see if that's someone that, if that's one of the categories you fall in with a current employer-sponsored plan until after you retire, as long as you don't own 5% or more of the business. And then they calculate the RMD, that's the other thing, by using a table. They have IRS tables. So over time, that percentage is drastically going to increase. So it starts out pretty small and builds and builds. If you live to your mid-80s, 90s to 100, they'll start, you know, ramping that up and you have to start taking more money out. So it's real important that you have that factored in and you know what that is, because you do not want to have a penalty. No one wants to have a penalty on their money.
0: No.
2: When it's supposed to be compounding.
0: Exactly. Reach out to Dave Jonathan and the team at 800-700-8229. 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Richard, thanks so much for your question. Kenneth in Rathdrum, Dave writes, he's heard us mention longevity several times on the show.
1: Yeah.
0: But he thinks it doesn't apply to him. He says his family history, not all that good. So he says if it's not a huge concern, is there a way I can set up my money so I can do some fun things like right now? Because he's willing to do that, but maybe just have a small backup plan in case he lives longer than he expects.
1: So, Kenneth, that's an interesting question because, I don't know, I've been doing this radio show 15 years or so, and, you know, I read these stuff, people living longer, you know, they're going to live to 85, 90, blah, blah, blah, and stuff. And then I remember about a year ago, it was like we got about three people in and they said, well, no one in my family lived past their mid-70s. And it was like, you know, you're just kind of taken back. And it's kind of the reality, just bad genes. I mean, we always say it's your health, your current health, but also your family genes that make a you know, big
0: huge
1: difference.
0: Oh, 100%.
1: Huge.
0: Yeah.
1: And you'll see some people, they look like they shouldn't be alive, but they're still gone because they got these great family genes. So,
0: great genes.
1: Yeah. And anyway, so what I would do is, again, you come up with an income plan that you can say, this is how much I'm going to designate. So, you know, this is going to last long term. But then now I have this other money. I don't have to put it all in the income plan. And you can spend more in the interim period that you're talking about, Kenneth. And then that would give you, you know, that flexibility to do that. I would say if that is your situation, I would turn on Social Security at age 62, even though it's a reduced benefit. But the thing about Social Security, you know, it stops when you pass away. The only way you would keep it longer is for survivor benefits, but that's not within your question, so it doesn't. That's why I say 62.
0: Right,
1: so,
0: yeah. Right, yeah. And see, folks, every plan is individualized. Dave and Jonathan are going to find out your situation and then make the decision. Well, help you make the decision that's best for you. They're the CFOs of your plan. You're the CEO. Reach out today, 800-700-8229. Time for one more. Diane Spokane says she and her husband have been discussing life insurance a lot lately with their neighbors. They're all in their middle 60s, Dave. And she says she and her husband have some term insurance. It's going to reach its term in about 2 years. So she's wondering what you would recommend when it comes to life insurance after you reach, you know, around the age of 70 and don't maybe have as much need for that type of a product.
1: Yeah, so that's what I was going to say. Do you have a need for it? It does. At age 70, it just gets really expensive.
0: Oh, yeah. Those elevators go up quickly.
1: Yeah, unless there's like a specific need, like, hey, I've got this debt or something for
0: mortgage,
1: 5 years.
0: Whatever, yeah.
1: Yes. Mm-hmm. That's a consideration. At that point in time, it's pretty hard because, yeah, you can get permanent insurance. There is one. It's a universal life product. Mm-hmm. It's the only one that I like out there. But they will give you a guaranteed income. So you put into it, let's say, for 5 years, and then they'll guarantee you income the rest of your life. So it's not based on the performance of it, but it is a you know, it's got a death benefit just in case that, you know.
0: Yeah, and life insurance, as you've said before on the show, Dave, income tax-free, estate tax-free.
1: Yep.
0: I mean, again, it's one of the – if you're transferring resource from one generation to another, it is one of the more efficient ways to do it.
1: Yes, that's right.
0: Yeah.
1: Uh-huh, exactly.
0: So a lot of ways to think about it, folks. But again, these are the kind of questions Dave and Jonathan field all the time, and they would love to sit down with you. 800-700-8229. You want your retirement plan to be like a good Market Street pizza, nice and saucy and ready to go. Let's pass it off to Dave as he takes us home on another award-winning edition of Altmaier Financial Radio.
1: So we started the show about $1 million for retirement, but here's the one thing I want to kind of emphasize here that's important is taxes. 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
4: 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Our firm is not affiliated with or endorsed by the U.S. government or any governmental agency. 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
10: Hey, welcome back to the Dr. Ryan Sousley Show. I'm your host, Dr. Ryan Sousley, chiropractor, functional medicine practitioner, and owner of Archetype Health with clinics in Coeur d'Alene and Post Falls. And I want to start today with a moment that happens to me almost every single week in practice. A patient comes in. They're sitting in front of me. We're talking about their back pain or their neck pain or their sciatica or disc issue. And right at the end of the conversation, almost as a side note, almost as if they're embarrassed to even bring it up, they say something like, yeah, you know, I'm also just tired all the time. But that's life now, right? And that's the moment that I want to talk about today, because here's what I've learned in 15 years of practice. The thing they think is the problem, the back pain, the neck pain, that's why they're sitting in front of me initially. The thing they're calling just life, the exhaustion, the brain fog, that afternoon crash, the wake up already tired feeling. Well, that's the bigger story. And here's what I mean. We've been told that being tired is just part of getting older. We've been told it's because you didn't sleep well last night. We've been told it's stress, and those are easy answers, but they're almost always wrong, or at the very least, they're incomplete. Fatigue is not a personality trait. It's not an age thing. It's not solved by another cup of coffee or Red Bull. Fatigue is what happens when your body runs out of margin. And margin is the extra capacity that your body has, capacity to handle the day, capacity to recover at night, capacity to deal with stress, capacity to repair and heal. And when that margin gets used up faster than your body can replenish it, you feel it. You feel it in your energy, you feel it in your mood, you feel it in how you show up for your family and even in your body. And here's the part that most people don't realize. There are five specific drivers of fatigue. Five places where your body's margin gets drained, and almost nobody ever gets these things checked or identifies them. So today we're going to walk through all five. And by the time we're done, you're going to know exactly where to look and why standard medicine misses most of these and what your actual next step is. Before we go into the five drivers, I want to give you something right up front, because I know some of you listening right now are already nodding your heads. You already know that you're the one. You're tired. You're fatigued. You already know that what you've tried isn't working. So here's what you can do right now. I want you to text the word health, H-E-A-L-T-H, to 208-664-1000. That's the word health to 208-664-1000. And that gets you a discounted new patient evaluation in our office. And that's a consultation with one of our doctors that I've trained. It's a full exam, full spine digital x-rays, and a report of findings where we sit down together and walk through exactly what's going on in your body. And that visit normally runs $200, but as a listener of this show, it's just $47. And every weekend I do this because I know that there are people listening to this show that just need help and they want real answers. So I hold a limited number of these spots open each week just for the radio show. They do fill up, so you got to text in early. But there's no obligation to start care or do any kind of treatment. This is just about clarity. It's about figuring out what's actually draining your margin so that you have a real answer instead of just guessing or trying to cover up the symptoms. So again, all you got to do is text the word health to 208-664-1000. Okay, let's get into it. Driver number one, And this is the foundation that almost nobody ever checks. And it's your nervous system. Your nervous system controls everything in your body. Everything. Tells your heart when to beat, tells your lungs when to breathe. It tells your stomach when to digest food and how to digest food. It tells every gland when to release certain hormones. And it has two main settings. This is important. The first setting is sympathetic. That's your fight or flight. It's the gas pedal mode. That's where you are when you're stressed, when you're working, when you're under pressure. And it's a good thing. The second setting is parasympathetic, and that's your rest and digest and recover and repair mode. That's the mode your body has to be in to actually rebuild and refuel. And that's a good thing as well. You need both. And here's what's supposed to happen. During the day, you're mostly in sympathetic mode. You're working, you're moving, you're getting things done. And at night, you're supposed to switch into parasympathetic mode. That's when your body recovers, your hormones rebalance, your nervous system resets, and then you wake up the next morning with a full tank. But listen to this. If your spine is misaligned, and we call that a spinal subluxation, which can happen from slips, trips, and falls, or car accidents, or sports injuries, or even just bad posture over time. Well, those misalignments in the spine create stress and interference in your nervous system. And your body never fully gets out of fight or flight mode, because that interference creates stress. And what happens is your body stays stuck in low-grade sympathetic dominance or fight or flight day after day, year after year, and ultimately it tanks your energy, and then it starts to negatively impact other areas of your health as well. So think about it like this. Have you ever been on a phone call where you only have one bar of reception, or you're trying to use the internet and the signal's just not that great? The call still goes through, or the internet still works, but everything lags. It's really slow. You know, things drop off. You have to work twice as hard just to make it work. And your battery drains twice as fast because your phone is searching the whole time to try to get clarity from the signal. Well, that's what's happening in your body when there's nervous system interference. Your body's still functioning. You're still going to work. You're still raising your kids. You're still spending time with your grandkids. You're still doing the things, but you're doing them with one bar of reception. And everything is harder than it needs to be. And I know some of you feel this. I know I've felt it. Your body never fully recovers at night, and your energy drains twice as fast as it should when you're doing the same things that you used to do with lots of energy left over. So this is why most people who have done everything right, and this is important because I know there's some of you like this who are listening who feel like you do everything right. Eat clean, exercise, take supplements, try to get lots of sleep at night. You still feel tired all the time. And it's because the foundation, the system that runs everything else, is broken. The signal has interference. And until you address that, every other thing you do is fighting an uphill battle. So the action step here is simple. Get your spine and nervous system evaluated. This is the first thing that should be checked, not the last. And not just if you have back pain, because less than 10% of the nerves in your body actually feel pain. And that brings me right back to the offer that I mentioned just a minute ago, because what we just talked about is exactly what we look for during a new patient evaluation. If your nervous system is the foundation, which it is, you have to look at it. So here's how that works. Right now, you're going to text the word health to 208-664-1000. We're going to get you scheduled. You're going to come in to either one of our clinics. We have clinics in Coeur d'Alene and Post Falls. And we're going to sit down with you. And we're going to have a conversation. And then we're going to do a full exam and full spine digital x-rays. And we're going to look for exactly what's going on with your body structurally. And we're going to try to find the interference. And then we're going to sit down together and we're going to walk you through exactly what we found. So that visit normally runs $200, but for listeners of the show, this morning only, it's $47. And again, there's no obligation to continue any kind of care. You don't have to do any treatment. The whole point is to give you clarity. So again, all you got to do is text the word health to 208-664-1000. Okay, driver number two. This one is your cortisol pattern, and the system behind it is called the HPA axis. That stands for hypothalamus pituitary adrenal. Don't worry about the names. Here's what you need to know. Cortisol is your stress hormone. It's also your wake-up hormone. It's supposed to be highest in the morning when you need to get out of bed and get started with your day. It's supposed to taper down, though, throughout the day so that you can wind down at the end of the day and then sleep well at night. That's a healthy pattern. But here's what happens to most people in modern life. You wake up, you check your phone, you deal with the news, you drive to work, you have meetings, you push through, and then you come home and there's family stress, there's bills, there's screens, you go to bed late, you sleep poorly, and then you do it all again. And that's day after day, month after month, and for most people, year after year. So what that does is it keeps your cortisol high all the time. And here's the thing about cortisol, your body can run high for a while, but eventually the system gets exhausted. Cortisol crashes and the pattern flattens out. And then you end up in what people describe as tired but wired. You're exhausted, but you can't fall asleep. You drag through the morning, crash hard in the afternoon, and then you can't shut your brain off at night. The action step is to get your cortisol pattern actually tested using a test called the Dutch test. And what that does is it allows us to start identifying which inputs in your day are keeping that system at red line.
11: My name is Donna. It was just an accident that I heard Dr. Sousley's radio program, and everything he said made sense. I've had some issues in the last 5 years, didn't take care of myself. I hurt my leg somehow from an injury. So I actually was a bit disabled. I couldn't walk right. My gait was off. It upset other parts. All my muscles were in pain. I was taking a lot of ibuprofen and Tylenol. So I was pretty excited to come in for my initial consultation with the x-rays and all of that. And it's been just an absolute wonderful experience. I had a lot of terrible tension headaches. In 6 months, I've only had a couple of those headaches. I'd say my leg is about 90-95% better. And I had some terrible pain, the muscles around my shoulder blades, and that is also completely gone. And I look forward to coming in, and it's just been wonderful.
12: 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Whether you've been listening for some time or this is your first time, I hope you're enjoying today's show. As you are listening today, if you're personally struggling with something in your health, maybe it's a bad back or headaches or neck pain, shoulder issues, sciatica, or even arthritis. What if you are struggling unnecessarily? What if you didn't have to struggle anymore? Take the first step to regaining victory in your health. We have a discounted exam and consultation for radio listeners during the show. All you need to do is text in. If we can help you, we will let you know that. If we cannot, we will let you know that too. Simply text the keyword HEALTH to 208-664-1000. Again, that's 208-664-1000. And the word that you will text in is HEALTH. This is Jessica, and we look forward to seeing you soon.
10: Okay, driver number three. Mitochondrial dysfunction. And this is one of the most important pieces of the puzzle because it's where your energy literally gets made. So inside every cell in your body, and you have about 30 trillion cells, give or take, there are little structures called mitochondria. And their job is to take the food you eat and the oxygen you breathe and then turn that into energy. So when they're working well, you have great energy. When they're damaged, you don't. It's really that simple. So then what damages your mitochondria? First, chronic inflammation. Inflammation is wear and tear at the cellular level, and your mitochondria take the hit. Second is nutritional deficiencies, specifically things like CoQ10, B vitamins, and magnesium. These are the raw materials that your mitochondria need. And then third is toxic exposure. And this includes things like heavy metals, mold, certain medications even, environmental chemicals. These literally poison the factory. So here's the analogy. Think of your mitochondria like a power plant. When that power plant's running on clean fuel with all the right materials, it produces a massive amount of energy so that you can live your life the way you want to and do all the things you want to do. But when that same power plant's running on contaminated fuel, the same effort going in, but the fuel is dirty, you get half of the output. Well, that's what's happening in millions of people who feel tired all the time. So the action step is to address inflammation upstream and actually check your levels of B2, magnesium, and vitamin D. And again, that's something that we help people actually measure through testing. And you might be sitting there thinking, okay, this is starting to sound like me. So now what do I do? Well, here's what you do. You text the word health to 208, and then somebody from our office is going to reach back out to you and then help you find a time that works for you to come into one of our clinics. And then we're going to do a full exam. And that's neurological, that's structural, it's postural. And then if you need it, we'll take full spine x-rays. And then we're going to sit down one more time. That's called the report of findings, where we're going to walk you through everything that we found and what that actually means for your energy and your health. Normally, a new patient exam and consultation and x-rays runs $200. If you're a listener to this show for this weekend only, I'm offering that for only $47. There's no obligation to continue care. There's no obligation to do any treatment. This is just about clarity. So again, all you got to do is text the word health to 208-664-1000. Okay, driver number four. This is blood sugar. And this is the one that almost everybody misses, because we've been told that the afternoon crash is normal. It's not. Here's what's happening. Every time you eat, especially when you eat carbs, sugar, or processed food, your blood sugar goes up, and that's normal. Your pancreas releases insulin to bring it back down, to get the sugar out of the blood and into the cells. That's a normal process. The problem is when that cycle gets pushed too hard too often, which is what most Americans experience because we consume way too many carbohydrates, way too many processed foods, way too much sugar. Well, your blood sugar spikes high after every meal, even meals where you don't consume a lot of sugar. And so your insulin overshoots, and now your blood sugar crashes low. And that crash is what you feel as the 2 p.m. slump. You get the brain fog, the carb craving, the need for coffee or a snack just to get through the next couple of hours so that you can make it to dinner and you can finally sit on the couch. Well, over time, this roller coaster does two things. First, it drains your energy because your body is constantly fighting to keep your blood sugar stable. And then second, it leads to insulin resistance, which means your cells stop responding to insulin properly. And that results in your blood sugar running higher than it should. And you slide closer and closer to a condition that we know as type 2 diabetes. But before long, even before you get a diagnosis, you experience fatigue and you experience the brain fog and chronic inflammation and the midday crashes. So think about it like driving a car, you know, by slamming the gas pedal down all the way and then slamming the brakes and then the gas and then the brakes and then over and over. You do that for hours and days and weeks. Well, you're going to burn through fuel way faster than you're supposed to. You're going to wear out your engine. You're going to feel every jolt. And that's what your body is doing all day on this energy roller coaster up and down because your blood sugar is dysregulated. So the action step here is doable, right? And this is something that you can start doing on your own. It doesn't cost you any money. You just have to be aware and have a little discipline. Eat protein at the beginning of every meal. Slow your carbs down. Get morning sunlight. Take a 10-minute walk after every meal. These habits alone will radically change your blood sugar regulation almost more than any supplement or medication that exists today. Okay, and then driver number five. And this one is a category because there are several hidden drivers of fatigue that standard blood work misses. So I want to walk you through the big ones. But we're talking about deficiencies in and gut and thyroid health. So first is nutrition deficiencies, specifically vitamin D, B12, and ferritin, which is your stored iron. And if you're low in any of these, you're going to be tired, period. There's no willpower around it. And here's the kicker. Most people are low. Most people never get these things tested. Your annual blood work at your doctor's office, they don't test for these things. Or if they do, you know, the lab range gets called normal when it's actually nowhere near optimal. And there is a difference. And you need to know that. I'm all for testing, but just because you're within a normal range doesn't mean you're at optimal. There is a difference. The second one is gut health. And your gut is where you absorb nutrients. If your gut is inflamed or your microbiome is off, it doesn't matter how clean you eat. You're not absorbing what you need. And we see this in the clinic all the time. We see people that eat healthy and they do all the right things, but because their gut is dysfunctional, their body's not able to actually absorb and assimilate and then use the nutrients that they're consuming. And then the third one is thyroid signaling. So your thyroid sets your metabolic rate, which is how much energy your body actually makes. And standard panels, again, usually only check one number called TSH. But the full thyroid picture includes free T3, free T4, reverse T3, and antibodies. And people are walking around with thyroid dysfunction and being told their labs are fine, but only because the one number got checked. And it's only looking at one piece of the puzzle. So here's the analogy. Imagine a house that's wired correctly. The wiring's good, the breaker box is good, but three of the bulbs are burned out. The house is fine, the system's fine, but you're never going to get full lighting until you replace those bulbs. That's what hidden deficiencies do. They're burned out bulbs. So the action step is comprehensive blood work. Get a full thyroid panel, you know, and include ferritin, B12, and vitamin D, not just your basic annual blood work. So I want to tell you about a patient named Susan because I think she's the perfect example of how all of this fits together. So Susan came into the office about a year ago. She was 54 years old and she came in with back pain like so many people do that go see the chiropractor, right? Well, she'd been dealing with it for years and she had tried a few things, but nothing had really stuck. So she came in to see if we could help. And we sat down for the consultation. We got about 10 minutes in and I asked her, you know, outside of the back pain, how's everything else with your health? Because I want to see the full picture. You know, it's not just about your back pain. Everything is connected and everything works together. And then she paused and she said, well, honestly, I'm tired all the time. I drag throughout the day. I crash at 3 p.m. I can't sleep at night. Can't get out of bed in the morning. But I kind of just figured it's because I'm getting older and that's just where I'm at now. And I told her, I said, you know, I don't think that's just where you are. I don't think it's your age. I think your body is trying to tell you something. And so we did a full exam. We ended up taking x-rays. We had a report of findings. We sat down and I showed her the significant damage that we had found in her upper cervical spine and her lower back, both areas where she was experiencing pain, but also with major nervous system implications. Her nervous system had been in fight or flight because of these spinal subluxations for years. And so she started on a corrective program with us and we worked on the structural piece first. And about 6 weeks in, she came in for a regular visit and just kind of out of the blue said, I don't know what's happening. My back feels a lot better, but now I'm sleeping through the night for the first time in years. And I haven't needed my afternoon coffee in over 2 weeks. And so listen, we never actually directly treated her fatigue. We never put her on a supplement protocol for energy. We never did any functional testing, although I think that has value. All we did with Susan is we started removing the interference in her nervous system by correcting the structure of her spine. And then her body did what it was already trying to do, which was recover, which all of us need every single day. And so I tell you Susan's story, not because she's special, but because she's normal. This is what happens when someone finally gets checked for what's actually going on. When you check the structure on the foundational system that runs and controls everything else, which is your nervous system. And there are people listening right now who are exactly where Susan was a year ago. Maybe it's you. You're tired. You're frustrated. You're telling yourself that it's just where you're at in life now. I don't believe that's necessarily true. If that is you, here's the next step that you can take. You can text the word health to 208-664-1000. And your visit that you're texting in for includes a consultation, exam, x-rays, and a report of findings. Normally it's $200. For listeners to this show, this weekend only, as long as we have spots available, it's only $47. You don't have to start care. You don't have to do any kind of treatment. This is just about clarity. I want you to feel empowered. I want to help you find the root cause of your health issues so that you can feel equipped to do something about it. So again, all you got to do is text the word health to 208.
13: My experience with Archetype, as opposed to other places I have gone to was first I was looking for something more comprehensive. And so I came in and we went through all of my issues and things I was dealing with, activities I was struggling to do. It was just a very different experience and I just feel so much better. I didn't realize how much pain I was in. I'd wake up and I would just feel like crooked and in pain and kind of hobble to the bathroom as I got up in the morning. I can now load the dishwasher, or I can go into the garden and bend over and work for hours as opposed to like instantly feeling like my back was going to go out. I don't get the burning. I tell people, it has changed might sound cheesy, but my whole life, because my body's working better. I can sleep. You know, it's helping me, I think, with my menopausal issues. And so I would recommend people come in and check it out. I try not to sell people on this. I'm just sharing it that it has worked so well for me.
12: 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As you are listening today, if you're personally struggling with something in your health, maybe it's a bad back or headaches or neck pain, shoulder issues, sciatica, or even arthritis. What if you are struggling unnecessarily? What if you didn't have to struggle anymore? 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Simply text the keyword health to 208-664-1000. Again, that's 208-664-1000. And the word that you will text in is health. This is Jessica, and we look forward to seeing you soon.
10: 664-1000. So let me bring this home. If you're tired all the time, here's what you need to remember. Fatigue is not a personality trait. It's not just getting older. It's not because you didn't get enough sleep last night. These are easy answers, but they're almost always wrong or incomplete. Fatigue is a margin problem. Your body is supposed to have margin, extra capacity to handle the day, recover at night, wake up ready to go the next morning. So when something is draining that margin, you're going to feel it. And maybe you have. And there are five places to look. The first is your nervous system. If your spine is misaligned, your nervous system never gets to switch into recovery mode. You're stuck in fight or flight. You're stuck in sympathetic dominance, and everything else you do is going to be an uphill battle. That's the foundation. And that's honestly the one that almost nobody ever checks. The second is your cortisol pattern. Years of stress redline your system, and eventually it stops responding the way that it should. The third is your mitochondria, the energy factories inside of every one of your cells. And they get damaged by inflammation and deficiencies and toxins. And when they go, your energy goes with them. The fourth is blood sugar. The afternoon crash you're calling normal isn't actually normal. It's just a signal. And then the fifth is hidden drivers. Vitamin D, B12, ferritin, thyroid, gut health. Things standard blood work oftentimes misses. So here's what I want you to take from this. You don't have to chase every one of these things on your own. I know it can feel a little bit overwhelming. I would just say start with getting your spine and nervous system checked and see somebody who can actually look at the whole picture. That's it. So if you take one thing from the show today, take this. You don't have to be tired all the time. There's a reason why your energy is where it is. And it's almost always one or more of the five things that we talked about today. The way that you know for sure is to get checked. So if you want to do that today, all you got to do is text the word health to 208-664-1000. Again, that's health to 208-664-1000. We've held a few spots left this morning for listeners to the show. The visit is only $47. Normally it's $200. And again, there's no obligation. 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

0: From ABC News, I'm Chuck Severson. At least 90 Americans are unaccounted for in the huge floods at the border between Nepal and China. Officials in those countries report about 600 deaths and nearly 3,000 people missing as crews rescue survivors. ABC's Britt Clinett in Kathmandu.
1: Everyone's seeking.
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1: Like a roar.
2: Remembering the moment she and her husband were inside one of those buses waiting at the border checkpoint.
1: It sucked a bunch of buses, SUVs, people, the base camp, everything. Took it in, turned it all upside down and dumped it into the
2: ground. When the glacier collapsed.
0: The disaster was caused by the collapse of a glacier holding back a lake. Total deaths are at least 37 in a Russian attack near Ukraine's capital, Kyiv, say local officials. 6 months after President Trump said the Iran war would wrap up in a few weeks, the national average for a gallon of gasoline is about 86 cents higher than a year ago. ABC's Andrew Dimbert.
3: Crude oil is trading for $83 a barrel, 17% higher since the start of the war, and groceries are up 2.7%. That's more expensive than this time last year.
0: Jury deliberations set to resume Monday in the Lindsay Clancy trial in Plymouth, Massachusetts. She's accused in the deaths of her children. ABC's Olivia Rubin.
4: Clancy admits she strangled her three children, and prosecutors say she planned it methodically because she was unhappy with her life.
5: It was what she had to do to end her misery.
4: But the defense says otherwise, arguing Clancy was suffering from postpartum psychosis, a rare, serious medical emergency after childbirth that can cause delusions, hallucinations, and homicidal or suicidal ideations. And they say it was only made worse when she was over-medicated and misdiagnosed.
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0: The leader of the Seneca Nation in New York criticizing President Trump's decision to rename Lake Ontario Lake America, J. Conrad Seneca.
7: Because he's having a disagreement with Canada over his tariffs and things like that. You know, these shoot from the hip reactions, you know, they're not something you expect from the president of the United States.
0: Seneca leader says the change violates a more than 225-year-old treaty. It shows blatant disrespect for the indigenous people who named the lake. Vaping may not be the cigarette alternative you think it is, says ABC News medical correspondent Dr. Darian Sutton.
8: Important to understand, nicotine in and of itself is not good for our health, and it can be severely harmful, and it's highly addictive. And some of these vapes have enough nicotine to accommodate up to 20 cigarettes. And I think that type of understanding is not known because it's so easy to use. Also, when you're using nicotine, there's a risk of inhaling irritants like fine metals, fine particles, and chemicals that are in the aerosol. So it's so important to understand that although it might not be as risky as a combustible traditional cigarette, there are still true risks that can affect your health.
0: Accused of using inside knowledge to make bets on the prediction market, Cauchy, on what President Trump would say, a former White House teleprompter operator has been ordered to turn over more than $100,000 in profits and pay a $65,000 fine as part of a settlement with federal officials.

0: Chuck Sievertson, ABC News.
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3: Yeah, summer's over now, isn't it?
4: Summer is pretty much over now. And the good news, next week is our wonderful aunt's birthday. So happy birthday, Teresa.
3: Yes.
4: It's going to kind of fall in between shows. I'll have to call and sing her happy birthday. You know, everyone looks forward to that, Rob.
3: And ruin her day?
4: Everyone looks for... I don't even do it for you because you don't appreciate...
3: No, I appreciate you don't do it. You're right.
4: My Frank Sinatra voice. Call the office, 509-922-3110. Attend a seminar. We go through protection, estate planning, tax planning, retirement and investments. The tax planning is an important one. Of course, it's all important for you, especially if you're retired or close to retirement. We have too much stuff to get through once again today, so I'm just going to jump into it, Ryle. Coming up next week, Monday, pretty much nothing to speak of. Tuesday, U.S. manufacturing and business manufacturing PMI, construction spending. Gets right into it, Ryle. Next week is jobs week, right?
3: Again?
4: Yeah, I know.
3: Wasn't too good last month, was it? So let's see what happens this month.
4: Down 23,000 last month. We'll see how it's revised also. That'll also be very interesting. If it's revised even lower, that would be bad. Wednesday's the ADP employment, the one that you like because it's based on actual records versus kind of these surveys and factory orders, also Wednesday. Thursday, as usual, weekly jobless claims, U.S. services PMI, ISM report on business services. And then Friday, the big one is the jobs report. We're recording this on Thursday because of scheduling conflicts. So if something happens dramatically here in the next couple of days, it may not be covered. So initial unemployment was just announced, same as it's been for months and months. It seems like just holding right in there at this range. Slightly down, seasonally adjusted initial claims, 203,000 last week, 206. Non-seasonally adjusted fell to about 170,000 from 172,000. Continuing claims also fell, completing the trifecta of declines to 1,778,000 from 1,799,000. You know, everything we talk about, it seems like, Ryle, at this point, is in the context of what does it do to the Fed decision to raise or lower rates. These certainly don't give them any, you know, resistance to raising rates if, in fact, they think that's necessary to fight inflation, right?
3: Yeah, these don't. Of course, ADP last month would make them pause a bit with that loss of 23,000 jobs. But here, when you look at unemployment numbers, they don't look bad as far as filing for unemployment.
4: Yeah, that's why next week's going to be real crucial on the non-farm payrolls to see a couple things. One, how is that negative 23,000 adjusted? So do they make it even worse or do they make it better? And then secondly, does it happen again? You know, anything can happen in 1 month. This data's kind of fluid up and down. And in fact, what we've been seeing, Ryle, is a history of what looks like stellar jobs numbers that then the next week are revised way down, right?
3: Yeah, that's happened the last few months. Yeah, the job numbers look good and then they're revised down later, which, you know, that happened before and Trump fired the guy and put his own person in, but it doesn't seem to have changed anything. It's still working the same way. You get the number and then it gets revised down after a month or so.
4: And it's tough for anyone because this is a survey they send out. And what the data shows is that fewer and fewer companies are responding in a timely manner, right? So when they put out that initial number, they're extrapolating from a very small base, aren't they?
3: Seems that way. It seems strange to me, though, that it would always most of the time anyway, it gets revised down. It would seem even the small base should be somewhat average, you would think, but I guess not.
4: They're optimists, Ralph.
3: Maybe the optimists actually reply.
4: They're optimists.
3: And the pessimists wait till later. That could be. The ones with bad news say, I'm going to put this off.
4: I'm not doing it. I'm not facing it.
3: Well, I'll show them. They'll have to revise this down after we're done.
4: I don't want to fill this out and just remind myself of how bad things are going.
3: How
4: so,
3: my
4: so I'm going to wait
3: and
4: put it off until they make me.
3: Yes.
4: So on to Iran, because that's such a big part of inflation, of the possible shortages in fuels, of everything going on. You know, we've kind of changed course here from bombing them into submission to choking off their economy with sanctions. And on Monday this past week, Besant announced new sanctions. He called the D-Day of sanctions. And it's kind of three parts. They're going to stop Iran from exporting oil and other products that they need to finance their country. They're going to use secondary sanctions against any country or individual business that's helping Iran. And finally, they're threatening to isolate entire countries if they knowingly provide Iran with financial or commercial lifeline. They're hoping that this will finally kind of take the fight out of Iran. What do you think?
3: Well, the first interesting part is Besant announced this instead of President Trump. So I wondered why they did that. Maybe they think he's got more credibility since Trump's been up and down on this so much that nobody believe him. So Besant was the one that announced this. And yeah, they decided they're just going to try to kill Iran's economy so bad that they have to give up. So of course, if they can stop all the oil exports, that's where they get their money to finance a war, if they can do that. The problem, of course, is countries like China and Russia are buying their oil. So if you cut off oil to China or Russia, are you pulling them into this conflict? That's the worry here. But that is the plan. Instead of bombing them to pieces, we'll try to destroy their economy by just shutting down everything that goes in and out of the country and see if they give up that way.
4: Yeah, you make a good point. Treasury Secretary does not do this kind of discussion in general. They don't have anything to do with this. So that was very, very unusual. It would be, you know, it'd be tough on any country, I suppose, if we isolate them, but it would be especially difficult for any business helping Iran if basically we're able to shut them out of the dollar-based system, right?
3: Yeah, if we can actually do that. So the worldwide economy works on the U.S. dollar, and so countries have to get in and out of it. So if we can shut them out of that, then they can't trade worldwide, and I guess that would really hurt the countries. So we'll see.
4: Right. That would be certainly an incentive for them to follow our lead in this. And of course, the ultimate goal is to get them to make a deal. I'm sure that everyone would be happy if there weren't radicals in charge of it. But in the long run, they want them to make a deal. They want them to open up the strait. They want them to stop building nukes. They want them to do all these things. Could this inflict enough pain? Possibly. The question, as we talked about last week, is how long it'll take, because that's the key to this, isn't it?
3: Yeah, that's the real key, because we're getting oil shortages, fertilizers. One of the big financial companies is predicting that groceries are going to go way up by the end of next year because there'll be a big shortage of fertilizer because they can't get it through the strait. So yeah, if they don't end this soon, it's hurting the worldwide economy, not just the U.S. And how long will it take? How long will it take to have them give up if they do give up?
4: Well, let's go ahead and take our first break. When we come back, I want to talk about, you know, demand-driven inflation and supply-driven inflation. This is Don Moulton with my brother, Raul Moulton. 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
4: 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This is Don Moulton. 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Attend a seminar, no cost or obligation, where we go through all the things that should be important to you for financial peace of mind in retirement. Just before the break, Ryle, you made an important point that some are predicting food prices will go up significantly because of a shortage of fertilizers. That's a supply-driven price shock, not a demand-driven. And we talked about this last week, but that's a big difference because the Fed can raise rates up, you know, dramatically. If there isn't enough food, if there isn't enough diesel, if there isn't enough gas, those prices don't come down, do they?
3: No, you can raise rates all you want, but if you can't get fertilizer and you can't grow crops, there'll be a shortage of food and the price will go up. If you can't get oil through the strait, there's a shortage of oil, gas, diesel, then the price will go up and raising rates is not going to solve that problem. So that's kind of what we had with COVID when all the manufacturing shut down around the world and there's shortage of everything, prices went up because everything was short. So companies raised their prices and people paid more for it because there wasn't enough of it. So yeah, just raising rates doesn't lower prices if there's, if the supply runs out.
4: Now back to the D-Day sanctions, and you mentioned this. China and Russia right now are receiving the bulk of Iranian exports. I suppose North Korea might be getting some too. Very little incentive, it would seem like, for those countries to cooperate, especially China's got a big enough economy that if we start saying we're going to shut them out, they can just as easily try to shut us out. And then what about the other Gulf countries, Ryle? They may not like Iran. They may agree with us, but Iran's shown the ability to destroy infrastructure with these drones, right? And then finally, what about congressional approval is necessary for this? It's just the whole thing is so unique, if you will, or different. There's a lot of questions, aren't they?
3: Yeah. In fact, Iran has already come out and said, go ahead, try to shut us down and we'll start bombing your friends in the Gulf area. So that'll start up again, supposedly. And yeah, is this even legal? Can the president do this on his own or does Congress have to approve? There's a lot of people say that the war is illegal because he's gone to war without congressional approval. But I guess as long as Congress doesn't do anything to stop him, we won't know the answer to that.
4: Yeah, Iran said they'll completely close the strait and prevent any oil leaving from any country if we try to do this. And of course, regardless of what's being said, the strait is essentially not closed, but it's close enough, isn't it? It's down like 90% from what it was pre-war, isn't it?
3: Yeah, because ships, even if they open it up, they've got to, Iran has to agree they're not going to bomb anybody because otherwise these ships can't get insurance to sneak through. So it's virtually closed. There's very, very few ships going through the strait right now. Because of the possibility of getting struck.
4: Now, the U.S. Energy Secretary said oil is, in his words, pouring through the strait. He claimed 15 million barrels of crude and other oil products just on Tuesday. He said the average has been 8 to 9 million. The problem is, outside of his claims, no one seems to be able to find the ships. Commercial ship trackers say it's about 4 million, most of that going to China and Russia. Industry figures on what's being loaded are even lower than that. But to be fair, it doesn't take many of these super tankers to kind of slip through to make those numbers align, does it?
3: No, I think a super tanker carries 2 million barrels on one tanker. So 8 million would be 4 super tankers. Huh? But you're right. We're getting all these mixed information about how many ships are actually making it through there and how many the U.S. are allowing to go through. So is the U.S. really stopping a tanker going to China? Are we worried about getting China into the war? We don't always get the right information from our own politicians, so it's hard to know exactly what's going on there. But we do know there's a big shortage of oil around the world.
4: Yeah, we do know the price of gas and oil is rising. I mean, just looking at that, we do know that. So, and we talked about last week, part of the problem, of course, is oil not getting out. Part of the problem is the refineries, right?
3: Yeah, that's a big problem. And it's not just the Strait, it's also Russia. So Ukraine's knocked out a whole bunch of Russian refineries. There's some reports they're only at 20% production based on what they were doing. And they did announce last week, for example, that they won't export diesel anymore. So Russia has financed their whole war against Ukraine with oil. That's the biggest asset they have to sell. So Ukraine's found a way to get drones deep into their country and knocking out refineries, and it's really hurting them. So again, that adds to the shortage of oil, gas, diesel around the world that Russia can't. Their production's gone way down. So we have two of these going on. So yeah, so China and Russia apparently want to buy from Iran, and we want to stop it. And how far will we go to stop ships going to those two countries for fear that they get involved in a whole conflict?
4: Yeah, some have come out and said, even though this is obviously an attempt to try to settle this without further war, it may lead directly to that. They point to, as we said last week, Cuba and Venezuela, we put huge sanctions on and they did not change their leadership. And they said at some point, if this is effective, Iran might figure they have nothing to lose and they might really start attacking the neighbors' infrastructure or even the U.S. And Bessette came out and said, if that does happen, we will have a decisive military response. So it could lead right back to the war, even if it's effective. Meanwhile, you know, shortages continue. Strategic petroleum reserve here in the U.S. has fallen to 290 million barrels. That's the lowest since 1982. So 40 plus year low in these reserves. Obviously, we've been doing that to try to offset the lack of production or imports or, you know, oil moving around. That can't go on endlessly, can it?
3: No, definitely not. So something has to give, or we're really going to see the price of oil and gas go up here.
4: And again, the big threat, price is one thing. And of course, it hurts a lot of people. It hurts shipping. It goes into all these other products, especially diesel. Making it even worse, early in this war, there were some shortages in Europe of diesel specifically. If we get into that situation, it's just going to make the whole thing even worse. And so because things are so calm, we decided to start a new trade war with Canada for some reason this week. I'm not quite sure what set that off. President Trump got mad about something, I guess. And of course, Canada retaliated. So now we've jacked up tariffs with Canada again, haven't we?
3: Yeah, we're going to put tariffs on Canada. Canada turned around and said they're going to put tariffs on us. And so we got another big war going.
4: Now, here's the problem. President Trump came out and said, we don't need anything from Canada. We're just going to jack these tariffs up. He said they're ripping us off, which is just, that isn't how it works. But regardless, so he said, we don't need anything from Canada, so we can go ahead and do this. Well, later in the day, that same day on Truth Social, he tweeted out, oh, we really need Canadian aluminum. We don't have any aluminum. We really need their aluminum. We already pay here in the U.S., Ryle, about 75% more for aluminum than other countries without tariffs. We also import close to 4 million barrels of oil a day from Canada. And that is more important than people might realize. We keep being told, oh, we're energy efficient. We can make enough oil for ourselves. That's not exactly true, is it?
3: Well, we do produce enough oil for our use. The problem is we don't have refineries to refine the oil we do produce. So there's two types of oil. There's something called heavy crude oil, which our refineries are built to refine heavy crude. And fracking oil is different. It's a light oil, and we don't have refineries for that. So we produce all this oil from fracking, and we export it to countries that have refineries to refine it. Then we import all this oil from Canada to run through our refineries. So if Canada decided to cut us off from that oil, we could be in a whole bunch of trouble here, because we don't have the refineries to refine our own oil, and we'd be reliant on importing oil from other countries for all our needs, our importing gas. We'd have to export our fracked oil and import the refined gas and diesel from other countries. So Canada could really hurt us if they wanted to. Now, of course, they'd be hurting themselves too, because they're selling us 4 million barrels of oil a day. But if they decide to do that, they could put us in a world of hurt.
4: Yeah, the oil we used to drill for here in the U.S. was that heavy crude. But when our wells basically ran dry, we started this fracking, and that created a different grade of oil, which our refineries aren't set up for. We have not created new refineries for a long time. So exactly what Ralph said. We do create a ton of oil, but we have to export it because we have to do it to other refineries. And unfortunately, as we talked about last week and earlier in the show, one of the problems right now in the world is a scarcity of refineries or refinery capacity between the Russian war and the Middle East. That's where the bulk of it is situated. Europe is cutting back. We've been cutting back. And so there's just a lack of refining capability. But even with what we have, specific refineries handle different kinds of oil. Ours just don't handle the kind of oil we're getting from fracking. So that imported Canadian oil and the aluminum is very, very important to us. I'm not sure why we started the new trade war with them. Hopefully they can figure something out. The trade secretary came out this morning and said we should cut off all trade with Canada, which is just dumb to even say something like that. So we'll have to see. So lots of stuff going on. As I'll talk about later, really important to you as an investor, and especially someone who's retired or close to retirement, doesn't mean you make a single change to your portfolio today or on Monday, because you'll hear this on Saturday. Doesn't mean you make a single change, but you better have a plan in place just in case this continues to deteriorate. And just saying, well, the bonds will save me, may not work as well as it once did. And in fact, we're going to show you why it probably won't. So real quick here before the next break, Rao, we got the second quarter GDP, and it was 1.5% annualized, down from 2.1% in the first quarter. That sounds bad, but consumer spending was pretty good, wasn't it?
3: Yeah, up 3.4% versus only 0.5% in the first quarter. So GDP was down, but consumer spending was up.
4: So we'll have to see. That's kind of interesting, too, because this consumer spending embedded in GDP is adjusted for inflation. So I found that very interesting. Well, let's go ahead. We'll take our next break a little bit early because I want to start into inflation, really important numbers. This is Don Moulton with my brother, Ron Moulton. 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
4: 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No cost or obligation. I broke a little early, Ryle, because now we're getting into PCE inflation. And this is the one we've talked about. CPI is the one that everyone talks about on TV. PPI is business. CPI is consumer. But PCE inflation is at least historically the one the Fed seems to pay the most attention to. It's supposed to really better reflect what we're paying. CPI and PPI have some kind of weird things built into it. So PCE inflation, Ryle, how did we come out?
3: Well, again, they report it month over month. So how much did prices go up in the last month, and year over year? How much did prices go up last year? So since last month, headline PCE inflation was up 0.2% versus the estimate was going to be 0.1%, a little higher than the estimate. And last month, it was down 0.1%. The core month over month is when you take out when you take out food and energy was 0.2% also. Last month, it was 0.1%. So 0.2%, if you annualize that, it comes out to what? 2.4%? So not terrible. Year over year, so if you say, well, how much did prices go up in the last 12 months? Headline was 3.7%, same as last month. Core was 3.3, same as last month. So 3.3, they say that the Fed looks at core PCE inflation. So that core number was 3.3, which is obviously quite a bit higher than the 2% target. Warsh said our target is 2%. It's not almost 2%, it's 2%, he came out and said. So it's quite a bit higher. Now, if you want to see the trend, we always look at the three-month annualized. So the average of the last 3 months to see where this is headed. If you do that, headline annualized was 2%. So it hit the target last 3 months. Core was 2.4%. So it looks like if you're looking month to month, inflation is getting close to the 2% target. The core, you look at the last 3 months, was 2.4. If you're looking on a month over month basis, but we're still not there yet.
4: Yeah, a few thoughts about this. First of all, month over month, yes, 0.2% times 12 months, 2.4%, getting pretty close. But both headline and core were actually up from last month. So headline was negative 0.1% last month. Now it's positive 0.2. Core was up positive 0.1. Now it's up 0.2. That certainly is not encouraging, but 1 month doesn't make a difference. So you're right. That's why we like that 3 month annualized. And that was encouraging. 2% headline down from 2.8, 2.4% core matching last month. So that part is encouraging. Here's what was interesting, Ryle, though, that 0.2% core month over month was really 0.245 rounded down. So how different would this have looked if it had been rounded up, if it was a little bit higher and it had been 0.3% core month over month? On the other hand, the headline of 0.2% was actually rounded up from 1.5%. So these numbers, we look at them as something cut in stone, but when you're trying to get down to the 2%, 0.245 is quite a bit different than 0.2, isn't it?
3: Oh yeah, definitely. But what you hope these numbers are such that it at least gives the Fed a pause saying, well, we're not at 2%, but maybe we're going to get there, especially with the war and everything going on. Let's not be hasty. It's not taking off. But it's not coming down where it should be, but it's getting close. Let's give it some more time. That's what you're hoping for, so they don't just jack rates up next time.
4: Yeah, and the problem is, of course, we went through rising inflation, basically driven by oil, and then we thought we had a deal. Oil came down because of that. These inflation numbers have come down. Now oil's starting back up again because we don't have a deal. So next month, we have to see, but these could be hotter now just because of the impact of oil. Of course, that's theoretically not going to impact core yet, but it will eventually because it's going to bleed into all the other products. Personal income and spending was encouraging. Income up 0.4% month over month. It was only up 0.2% last month. Spending up 0.2% versus 0.3% last month. These don't net out the impact of inflation. I found it interesting, Ralph. If you look at that, income up 0.4, spending up only 0.2. Are we starting to save more? Are consumers starting to say, hey, we're getting concerned. We've got to start socking away some money here.
3: Well, that could be if they're, most consumers looking at this war and prices going up and potentially the price of gas going up much further than it is now would say, maybe we should hunker down and take it easy for a while and see what happens. And maybe that's what's going to happen here if spending at 0.2%.
4: Now, home sales, last week we told you that housing starts fell 12.4% month over month. Pending home sales fell 2.3%. So those are housing starts. Those are new, those are the just starting the building. But new home sales didn't do any better, did they?
3: No, new home sales are down 10.5% month over month and 6.3% year over year. And it was estimated of only a 1.4%. And the prior was 7.6. So new home sales are headed down, which makes some sense since the 30-year mortgage rate is so high. It jumped up some. So both existing homes we found out last week and now new homes are both sales are both slowing down.
4: Yeah. And we've told you this before, a couple things. One is one of our research partners, EPB Research, tells us always look for construction as the kind of the canary in the mine because they have a lot of temporary workers working on projects and they'll start cutting them loose in a hurry. It has not happened this time, partly because margins were so high on these projects. They're making so much money. They haven't had to start cutting loose, but you start to see this. And whenever it starts in new homes, because new homes are businesses, right? If I'm a business that builds homes and homes are just widget, you know, that's just a unit of inventory. It's not my house that I'm attached to or anything else. So you should start to see directional moves first in new homes, either worse or better. This time it's worse, obviously. The other little context is inventory is now up to 9.6 months of supply. Last month it was 8.5% or 8.5 months of supply. That just means the number of purchases versus how many are available. That's a pretty big number, 9.6 months, isn't it?
3: Yeah, that's a real big number. And they say that 9.6 months doesn't mean there's going to be a recession, but it is the area where those new homes were in the last few recessions. So usually when there is a recession, that number goes way up because people in a recession are buying homes. And so the inventory backs up. So it has backed up. And so even though that doesn't mean there will be a recession, it is where the number usually is when there is a recession.
4: Consumer confidence from the Conference Board fell to 89.4 from 90.2. That's bad news. Present situation did rise to 121.2 from 114.4. I found that interesting. But expectations fell, so it's kind of a mixed bag. I just want to touch on these Treasury yields, Ral, before we jump to Investec. Bessent came out with this big program to issue short-term bonds and use that money to buy long-term bonds. His mentor, or one of his mentors, Stanley Druckenmiller, who's arguably the greatest hedge fund manager in history, he had roughly 30% annual return for decades with never had a down year. He wrote a op-ed that said, this is a mistake that the bond market isn't having problems. It's just accurately kind of reflecting a Congress that will not rein in spending and inflation that is too high, right?
3: Yeah, basically he says that long bond. So we've talked about this program before. The Fed can't really control the rate of long bonds, 10-year bonds, 30-year bonds. The bond market does, and it reacts to what it sees in the economy. And so those rates have been creeping up, which is really bad because when they do creep up, it makes borrowing for companies more expensive. It makes the 30-year mortgage for houses go up. And so he says when that goes up, like it's doing on its own, it's a sign to the government they need to fix something. And so he said one of the reasons it's going up is because we just reached $40 trillion in debt. And so the government should start trying to figure out how to reduce our annual debt problem, start cutting spending. And instead of doing that, they're trying to cover up the problem. So Bessent wants to go out there and try to control that long rate. And he does it by buying up those treasuries to reduce the supply. So every year the government has to put out more of those treasuries to pay our bills. And if the market says, hey, this isn't looking good, we need a higher rate or we're not going to buy those things because we see we're borrowing so much money that it's going to be harder and harder to sell them. We want a higher rate now. That's a sign. But if Bessent goes out there and buys it up, the government buys those up and replaces them with short term, then it artificially is keeping that rate under control. And Druckenmiller, he's saying, well, instead of doing that, they should fix the problem. What they're doing is covering up the problem. If they cover up the problem, Congress will keep on spending. And eventually the problem's going to get way, way worse where it's going to be harder and harder to fix. So he thinks they should be just fixing these problems so that those rates aren't going up instead of covering it up.
4: Now, a couple thoughts. One, Rosenberg points out that Druckenmiller's almost certainly short treasuries. So this might be him talking his book. Don't do this. It's going to cost me money. But regardless, Bessent was very critical of Yellen and Powell, for that matter, in what they did to kind of bail out Congress and let them keep spending. Yet now he's doing the exact same thing in a different way, but basically to the same end. Lynn Alden is a economist who writes a lot about this, and she makes a great point. She said all of these guys, especially people that were in finance, like Bessent, like Warsh, all these guys, when they were on the outside looking in, had all kinds of comments and criticisms and said, oh, you should be doing this and you should be doing that, and isn't this terrible? But once they're on the inside and they see what she calls the financial freight train coming down the track, they just don't have a choice. It's either they've got to do these things or we're going into an unbelievably bad financial crisis. What do you think of that?
3: Well, I think she's absolutely right. They're trying to head that off. But Druckenmiller also has a point that Congress should look and see what's coming and needs to really start addressing that country's financial problem. We're at $40 trillion debt. And just trying to put an artificial hold on the 10-year rate so it doesn't go up, maybe have to do that to keep us from slipping into a recession. But at the same time, it's that $40 trillion is going to keep going up and up. We're going to borrow more than we ever have this next year if you look at the proposed budget. And Congress doesn't seem to mind. And so you can see that it's not going to end well. So you probably need a combination. You might need something now to kind of save the economy, but you also, on long term, they need to raise taxes and cut spending, because one of them alone won't do it. But they keep ignoring it, kicking the can down the road.
4: And this is happening across developed countries. It's not just us. Total debt now exceeds $350 trillion across developed economies. As investors, I talked a little bit earlier in the show, as investors, you better be aware of this, because the bond market is way bigger than our money printing. You know, we always think, oh, we have unlimited money printing. The bond market's way bigger. And yeah, Bessent might be able to head it off and kick the can down the road and extend this at some point. He may not be able to, which means your modern portfolio, your buy and hold portfolio that has bonds that your advisor is telling you, oh, don't change anything, it's all great, even though you're worried about all this stuff. you better have a plan, because as we saw in 2022 and as happened in the 1970s, we get inflation, rising rates, and a stock market decline all at the same time. And that buy and hold, you know, pie chart portfolio where some is in bonds and some is in stocks could just get decimated. And you cannot afford that if you are retired or close to retirement. So we're not saying change anything on Monday, but you better have a plan in place, and it better be placed on or based on something concrete, not just, well, if it starts to happen, we'll figure it out at that time. That it doesn't work that way. Because when it comes to that time, you're going to second guess. Your advisor's going to say, don't change anything. You need something in place that says, okay, this is when I pull the plug, save my family, and, you know, regardless of what's going on. Because this is coming at us at some point. Now, hopefully it won't be for years and years and decades. But I would be surprised if it took quite that long. Well, let's go ahead and jump to Investec, Ryle. They did their report here actually on Friday of last week. And it really, overall, their report, it's just more and more digging into how radically expensive stocks are, right?
3: Yeah, their whole report is looking at the bull versus bubble debate. It's not over till it's over. So the bull market continues, and is it a bubble? And historically, when you have a bubble, eventually the bubble pops. Something happens that makes the bubble pop. So they're looking at all the data and trying to see, and basically they're saying everything's so overvalued, it is a bubble. And if it is a bubble, then you have to have a plan for what happens when it does pop, and how long will that take? So it goes along with what you just said. You need a plan when that does happen. You don't jump out now, because in a bubble, a bubble could last for quite a while. But every bubble ends up bad.
4: Yeah, I find it kind of interesting, Ralph, because we've been saying for some time that, boy, this reminds us of the tech bubble. And people push back, say, oh, it's nothing like the tech bubble. They had the sock puppet companies. They weren't making any money. But they tend to forget, people tend to forget, Microsoft was in the middle of that tech bubble, and they were making oodles of money. They were one of the most profitable companies in the world, yet their stock fell close to 80%, I think 70-some percent, and despite making tons of money. So having companies that make money isn't some kind of get-out-of-jail-free card if this all comes apart, is it?
3: No. I mean, Microsoft came back, but took years and years to get back to the price it was at. So, and if you can sit there and not use your money, then you eventually can come, you can get your money back if it drops again like it did before. But if you need to spend some money in the meantime, of course, you don't get it back. So, yeah, there's some great companies out there that are valued at huge PEs, price to sales, those type of metrics, just like they were in the tech bubble. And a lot of them, their stocks went down 20, 30, 40, 50, 70%. They did come back. They didn't go bankrupt, but it took years and years to get back to where they were.
4: Yeah, Microsoft took over 15 years. So you've got to think, if that happened today, what's your age? Project out 15 years. What are you going to do during those 15 years to bridge that gap? What experiences are you going to miss? You know, what kind of, and I'm talking mostly to people that are retired or close to retirement. I would argue you just don't have 15 years to hand away saying, well, someday it'll come back, because I didn't want to, you know, really step up and put the work in to figure out how I was going to address this kind of stuff. And it's not just one. If you just said, well, this one measure of it, how expensive things are, it's kind of overdone, but the others are all fine. It's a whole basket of these measures that are extremely, extremely overdone. Let's go ahead and take our final break. When we come back, I want to go through those, because it's the weight of the evidence that I think is so important. This is Don Moulton with my brother, Ralph Moulton. You're listening to Your Money Matters with Moulton Wealth Management.
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4: 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This is Don Moulton. I'm here with my brother, Ryle Moulton. 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There's a lot of good information on the website, moultonwealth.com. Just before the break, Ryle, I was talking about the different basket of measures of how expensive things are and how they're all aligning. And it gives a lot more weight to the argument that this is getting to an extreme where it could really burst at any time. Go through those. There's four of them that they mentioned, which are very, mainstream measures, and all of them are way overdone, aren't they?
3: Yeah, the first one is market cap to GDP. That's the one that Buffett always used to figure out when to jump in and when not. It's a historical average is 0.9. Current value is 2.2. That's the 99th percentile. So, it's almost a historic high. Price to sales, that's one we've talked about a lot over years. So the price of stock comparative to sales is right at the highest it's ever been. It's higher than it, way quite a bit higher than it was in the tech bubble when everything blew up. It's at the 100th percentile since it is the highest it's ever been. So it's at 3.5. So stocks are trading at 3.5 times sales, not times profit, times sales. The historical average is 1.7. Price to earnings, so the PEs, it's in the 90th percentile. So historically, the average price to earnings is 17.8. It's at 26.2. Then the fourth one is the CAPE ratio, the cyclically adjusted price to earnings. So it takes a 10-year average of price to earnings to kind of average it out. And it's not quite as high as the tech bubble, but it's very close. It's in the 99th percentile. It's at 41.2 and the average is 18.6. So all of these indicators are saying the market is at the very, very high end of valuation historically. At some point, some of them the highest it's ever been. And every other time they got to these levels, it was a bubble and the bubble eventually burst and there was a big correction.
4: Making this even more, so you've got a 99th percentile, a 99th percentile, a 100th percentile, and a 90th. So if you're saying, oh no, it can go higher, you're hanging your hat on one of four being only in the top 10% historically ever. The others are all in the top 1% or the top. And making it worse or more risky, maybe not worse, is that it's so concentrated in just so few companies so that if they start to have problems, they're going to be a huge anchor around the stock market, won't they?
3: Yeah, there's 10 companies that are dominating the market right now. These 10 make up 40% of the S&P. 10 companies are almost half the S&P, and they're over half, 56% of the NASDAQ. So these 10 companies are really dragging us into the bubble. And the problem with that, of course, is if something happens and these start to drop, the market can drop very fast, because if those 10 companies can bring it down as fast as they brought it up. So again, it's just telling you that the market's real dangerous at this point. Doesn't mean you sell, but you have to be very careful and have some plan. If things do start turning on you, it can turn very fast. You have to have a plan of when do you get out, when do you sell some of these.
4: Making things even more complicated, they talk about how much leverage is in the system. These levered ETFs have increased dramatically, the number available and the dollars invested in them in just the last few years, which means basically that a large part of investors, a 300% increase in the last 4 years, a large part of investors are just treating this as the casino, right?
3: Yeah, and 2022, there was 123 billion invested in these leverage ETFs. Leverage ETF says, let's say if the market goes up 5%, they go up 10%. And some of them are even three times. So it goes up way more. Well, as I said, in 2022, there are 123 billion in these. Today, there's almost 500 billion in it. So people are just getting into these. And the problem with that is they go down as fast as they went up. So if the market starts coming down, those ETFs go down twice as much as the market, or three times of the market. So that makes it very dangerous, because the market starts coming down, everybody's bailing, trying to get out of this stuff because they're losing so much. And that makes the market go down even faster. Also, margin debt, people borrowing to get in the market, is at historical high, highest it's ever been. Went up 20% in the first 6 months of the year. So people are buying these leverage ETFs, they're borrowing money to put in the market. And again, if the market comes down, there's margin calls, and it makes the market come down much faster than a normal pullback.
4: Yeah, I found it interesting. They talk about the Fed's really kind of caught in a bad place between inflation and jobs, and that this recovery, economic recovery, is getting old in the tooth. But what I really found interesting, Raul, is in the end, they said there's still technical indicators that say this could continue, right? And they say the same thing we're saying. Don't necessarily get out, but you better have a solid plan in place to protect yourself, right?
3: Yeah. ISM purchase managers for manufacturing and services say things are still expanding. So yeah, things are expanding. So it's not a time to just panic and sell everything, but it is a time to have a plan, knowing that if something does trigger a sell-off, it could be fast and furious. So you have to have a plan of what are you going to do at that time, and when do you start lightening up or pulling out?
4: Yeah, fast, furious, and deep, unfortunately, is the concern. Well, thanks for tuning in, everyone. Tune in next week, same time, same channel. 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
3: Poor Teresa.
4: Happy birthday to you.
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5: Yes, and here we go. We dive in. All right, the $1 million, but we're going to get to that in a second. You have a new expanded location in Coeur d'Alene. So you expanded Davenport Tower. What's that been, about 15, 16 months ago? And now Coeur d'Alene gets some extra room.
6: That's right. So we took on the office space next to us, and it needed remodeling. So we upgraded everything, and so we've got really nice big office with like the best view.
5: The new latte
6: machine. People come in and they sit down. Yeah, latte machine, everything. Everybody gets lattes. And we have a person that was a great barista that does it. Quincy, she's been on the show before.
5: Yeah, we had Quincy Fralick on the show before.
6: Yes. Yeah. And people will just sit there and look at that view because it overlooks the lake and the resort and the park, and they'll go, you know, I could never tire of this view.
5: Yeah, so you might see John Elway floating by on his boat.
6: You know what? I just saw that special on him a week ago, and isn't there he was on his boat on and showed his place on Coeur d'Alene Lake. Yes,
5: yeah, very nice. Yeah. Very nice. Well, congrats on the new space. And so if you're in the Coeur d'Alene area, folks, more room at the Altmeyer Financial offices. You can reach out and set up a meeting, 800-700-8229. But let's dig into this $1 million. Is it really enough to retire on today? And how do you help someone answer that question?
6: Yeah, so the honest answer is it really depends on the person's situation, right? So a million goes a long way, but you know, some of that you can make guarantee, but it's really where you invest that money.
5: Mm-hmm.
6: So it depends. Do you have an income plan or

0: you know, investing it like we've always, and then, you know, take withdrawals, and that's not an income plan. But it kind of, you know, if a person's like, okay, I live on, you know, $50,000 a year. Okay, with Social Security, generally that can work. But, you know, we deal with a lot of people and they'll say, how much you want to live on? And well, $10,000 a month. So, you know, then that's a, you know, obviously a different amount. So,
1: yeah, because then, okay, you're getting $4,000 from Social Security a month. So we're not quite halfway there. That's $48,000. Now we got to make up, it's just, that's a lot of money.
0: And normally it'll be, I would say, what do you think, Jonathan, between the two couples, generally, if they were both working careers, they might get $3,000 total a month, something like that, $3,500.
2: Yeah, that's possible. A lot of it depends on if they take it at 62 or one waits till full retirement.
1: Right. Yeah, so a lot to think about. And, Dave, you often say the real focus should be an income plan, not an asset plan. So many people think about that just one giant ball of money. Let's talk about the difference between an income plan and an asset plan.
0: Yeah. Well, when you said asset, it reminds me about the joke about assuming.
1: Yes, it does. But you know what an asset is? It's a little donkey. You know what an ascot is?
0: No.
1: It's a little donkey's bed.
0: Well, we all got educated today, ladies and gentlemen. So
1: that was an early redneck joke for you.
0: This is what Bruce brings to the show. This is why we have him on. He's full of knowledge.
1: Yes, I'm levity.
0: Yes.
2: He is an asset.
1: Way to go, Jonathan, from way downtown. Bang. That was a Sports Center moment right there. All right, so back.
0: You know, so it's kind of funny because before we started this recording, the person that produces the show, right? So he goes through and, you know, he might edit things out or, you know, whatever.
1: Tries to make it sound
0: good. Yeah, if you're coughing or something. And he said, you know, because, and these guys do a ton of shows, you know, they're nationally, they do it. He said, you know, the nice thing about your show, you have a lot of give and take, you know, back and forth. It's just not one guy, you know, doing all the talking and stuff like that.
1: Sure.
0: So, yeah, we try to make it so people can enjoy it, but still be serious. You know, we got a serious title.
1: Absolutely. Topic, you know. All right. So back to the question at hand, an income plan and an asset plan. What's the difference?
0: Yeah. Asset plans just ask, how big is my pile? And an income plan asks, how much reliable income hits my account each month? So if there's a bear market, a market crash, you know, we go through a 10-year period where it's really slow, am I going to have enough income? So when Social Security, and if you have a pension and your savings, we want, like, the investment part of it, after we do carve out the income plan, the investment part of it, that's kind of the icing on the cake that we want, and to grow your assets and your income to keep up with inflation.
1: 800-700-8229. If you want to reach out to the Altmaier Financial Team and start the conversation, locations in Spokane, top floor of the Davenport Tower downtown, where they have free valet parking, and the newly expanded offices near the Coeur d'Alene Resort. All right, Jonathan, let's talk about the magic number. Now, the 4% rule gets thrown around a lot. It's been on the internet since, what was that, William Bingham came up with it in 1990, 1991, somewhere in there. But let's talk about a magic number. Can you walk us through what that would look like?
2: Yeah, so it's a very common starting point. We have individuals come in, they'll reference that they're like, well, my plan is just to withdraw this percentage out per year, and a lot of times they'll mention 4%, and then they want to adjust for inflation. So the inflation obviously has gone up over the last 5 to 10 years. When we were running these plans previously, inflation wasn't nearly as high. So that can really make a big difference on the plan. But again, we're talking about 4% withdrawal and then adjusting for inflation. So on $1 million, that's about $40,000 a year, or roughly $3,333 a month. So again, about 3333, if you remember that, 3333, or 40,000 a year. Now, add the average Social Security of check, which is about 2071 a month, and you're over 5400 a month before taxes. So obviously both individuals have work and they both have roughly a little over 2,000, then that's going to make a huge difference. And then 40,000 a year, again, 5,400 a month before taxes. That's pretty common to this area, especially kind of in Spokane, Coeur d'Alene area that we see.
1: Yeah. 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And if you've saved for retirement at least $100,000, they want to work out the math with you so that you're not just thinking about one giant pile of resource. 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This is Altmaier Financial Radio. If you're just joining us, we're asking whether $1 million is really enough to retire on. Dave, you mentioned that there are several factors, and no question, that really are going to decide how long that $1 million is going to last. Can you give us really kind of a big, broad picture of what that looks like?
0: Yeah, so part of it is, how long are you going to live?
1: That's now, a good the one. Government, how long are you going to last?
0: Yeah, the government thinks they know how long you're going to live because they have a required minimum distribution table.
1: Sure.
0: Yeah. But I think there's only one person that really knows how many days we get numbered. So, but, you know, you can go by, you know, family history and your current health, right? And so when we put a plan together, that's one thing. And we always err on the upside. So it's not like, oh, sorry, you weren't supposed to live this long. So
1: sorry, you're 89. Money. You were supposed to die 2 years ago. Get out.
0: Yeah, right. So anyway. So the other thing is lifestyle. You know, when you retire, how much income? What do you want to do? That sort of thing. And if you have the money, I encourage people to spend it during their active years in retirement, and then their go-go years, what we call go-go years. Then there's going to be health care costs. And what I mean by that, possibly, like if you needed assisted living or something. And geography is where you live. So if that can change everything. In the Inland Northwest here, the cost of living is, I'm going to call it reasonable. It's not like living, you know, escalated in, you know, Boise, Idaho or Seattle, Washington. So housing is going up, but compared to other parts of the country, I mean, out west is probably a good reasonable amount. I mean, you kind of probably have to go to the mid. I see these studies all the time.
1: Sure,
0: so that's what I'm saying. I mean, to live on less is, you know, you got to go in the Midwest. I think the one I saw once, one of the cheapest places to live is Topeka, Kansas. So of all places. So,
1: of all places.
0: Yeah. Yeah. So that's Bruce's old turf. So he was at Kansas State. Yep.
1: Yep.
0: So anyway, having said all that, then we take all that into consideration. Again, you know, if you're wanting to live on, you know, $50,000 a year, and you know, if that's what you're used to living on and that you're bringing home, that's, you know, you can make it here. So, but, you know, other people, it's what your lifestyle, what you're used to.
1: Yeah, no doubt.
0: Yeah.
1: And Jonathan, healthcare, certainly one of those things that people, they don't even think about it as part of a retirement income plan. But you have to, because it's one of those things that could eat your lunch when it comes to retirement.
2: Yeah, a 65-year-old may need, you know, around $172,500 in after-tax savings just for healthcare. That's a recent study they've done. And Medicare helps, but it still leaves real out-of-pocket costs. So it doesn't pick up the cost every single time. There is some out-of-pocket you need to factor. And that estimate doesn't even include long-term care. So obviously, if there is a long-term need, long-term expense, it's nice to have long-term care. And planning for it early helps keep it from blindsiding your budget. Having it in place, having that factored in, can be a huge asset to individuals, you know, our clients, people coming in. When they have that factored in, taken care of for both spouses, knowing if something does happen, we can stay in our home and we have coverage.
1: Yeah, and that would be what you want. Folks, here's the bottom line. $1 million, that can fund a comfortable retirement, but only with a real plan. 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
1: Well, most people spend their entire working lives looking forward to this thing we call retirement. 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It's a little simpler. 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Altmaier Financial has two locations in Spokane, top floor of the Davenport Tower downtown where they do have free valet parking, and it's some newly renovated quarters in Coeur d'Alene near the Coeur d'Alene Resort. Reach out today, 800-700-8229. Dave, you know, when I tell you that, you know, many retirees' taxes often get more complicated and actually can go up, I know you've been talking about this for years, but sometimes it just, you know, it doesn't land until you're in the middle of it, right? And I think people have a hard time maybe buying into it. So why are so many retirees just blindsided by a potential tax bill that they never saw coming?
0: So here's some assumptions that they can make, and it's a faulty assumption that, okay, I'm not going to have any income from my employment, so I'm going to have lower taxes.
1: Right.
0: Or you've got fewer deductions, so your mortgage paid off, your kids are grown, so income is exposed to more taxes, obviously. But your IRA and your 401ks, those are 100% taxable income. And Social Security can be taxable up to 85%. It depends upon your ordinary income.
1: Yeah, your modified adjusted gross income, the MAGI, as you're doing your taxes, right?
0: Yes, exactly. So for a couple, you can make up to like $30,000.
1: Sure.
0: And not pay tax on Social Security. But over that, it goes up. And it really goes up soon because if you think about it, they've got to tax the masses. So they've got to get those people in there that are making $50,000 a year, and we got to get really up it good on them so we can take a broad swath. But the other thing is most people have a tax preparer, but not a tax plan. So those are going to be different. So a tax preparer looks in the rearview mirror, where a tax plan looks in the front view mirror, like what's coming ahead, what can we do to reduce your taxes? And a lot of CPAs, you know, they're a tax preparer. They're a historian of what's happened. That's what they get paid to do. So anything, again, with our strategic Roth integration, and the reason I keep pounding the drums on that is everybody that comes in, you know, that we've run one based on, you know, longevity, you know, they're going to save money, and some may save a whole lot. And you're just going by money that's available just by being smart and being strategic on taxes to have that run.
1: Yeah. And folks, you can get that at Altmaier Financial. Reach out today, 800-700-8229. Now, Social Security becomes taxable, as you mentioned, Dave, up to 85%. Doesn't mean you're going to be there, but maybe 50%. We'll wait and see. Jonathan, many people think, you know, Social Security, well, I paid taxes going in, it's tax-free coming out. And that's not always true.
2: Yeah, when it comes to Social Security, it's very complex. So it depends on provisional income. So that would be AGI plus tax-exempt interest, and then half your Social Security benefits. So,
0: and AGI means adjusted gross index for
1: perfect.
0: Those that don't know. Yeah.
1: See, that's why we brought you, Dave. You can explain all the acronyms.
0: I'm worth something once in a while, yeah.
2: So there's a point where you kind of cross over the threshold. So for $32,000 if you're married, or $25,000 if you're single, then you have up to 50% of Social Security becomes taxable. Now, if you cross the higher threshold, then it can go up to 85%. So that's not an 85% tax rate. What that's saying is 85% of that benefit could be taxed. Now, these thresholds, they were set up in 1983 and 1993, and they've never been adjusted for inflation.
1: That's ridiculous. So, I mean, let's see, that's Ronald Reagan in 83 and Bill Clinton in 93, and we haven't done anything since then. What are we doing?
0: That's right. And it goes to tell you that president from either party, you know, here's what happened. They tried to fix it. It wasn't working right, right? So Reagan came along and said, let's fix it. And then he said, hey, we're going to tax the rate at so much.
1: Right.
0: And then Clinton came along and said, well, it's not working enough, so I'm going to increase that. I think it went from like 50% to like 85%.
1: But
0: yeah.
1: We're talking 30 plus years. They've done nothing.
0: No.
1: That's crazy.
2: I don't know if about you, but when I go to the grocery store the last 30 years, or if you buy a car, prices have gone up.
1: But
0: that all happens because we didn't vote for Mr. Social Security, put it in a lockbox. I'm being facetious, Al Gore. Okay.
1: But yeah, there's a lot to think about, tax torpedo and all. So, Dave, it is alarming when we talk through these things. And again, we bring it to light because you need to think about it as it pertains to your retirement. How do people end up in this situation without really anyone warning them?
0: Well, tax preparation is, again, backward looking.
1: Yeah, like you
0: tax
1: said, the rearview mirror in the windshield,
0: yes,
1: right?
0: Yeah. Yes. So many financial advisors, they focus on investment, not taxes, and they tell their clients to ask your CPA. We get people in, I mean, and, you know, it's one of these big firms, and all they are interested in is rates of return.
1: Mm-hmm.
0: All they care about is rate of return. And then when you go to get your money out, they really don't run the plan for that. They just tell you to keep it in there because in another 10 years, you could have double.
1: Well, in 2022, they probably weren't showing rate of return.
0: Yes. So then that's why you need an overall plan for income, you know, and again, how much risk do you have in your investments? And again, like you said, 2022, what happens when a 22 comes along to your, you know, portfolio, and that's how affects your income. But taxes is really key. I mean, I have seen ones upwards to 50%.
1: Mm-hmm.
0: People can have almost twice as much more if a person living between 60 and 90, and odds are one spouse will live that far, and that's a big, big difference. So, yeah, you really need to have a plan put together. And, you know, people come in and say, well, you know, I'm here because I want a retirement overall plan.
1: Right. 800-700-8229 if you want to reach out to the Altmaier Financial Team. And, Dave, for somebody who just wants to stop, you know, filling their taxes, the box, you know, basically, as you said, if you're doing your taxes every, you know, spring, all you're doing is filling in the boxes, and it is a history lesson, right? It's what you did last year. But folks want to maybe, again, start projecting into the future. How is this going to affect my income later? What is the first step you'd like them to take today?
0: Well, what they could do is give us a call. We have a CPA.
1: Just down the hall.
0: Yeah, down the hall. He's independent, but we're affiliated in the sense that he's in the same set of suites, and he does taxes for our clients that would like it. We're like a one-stop shop, so you can come in and have everything. The idea, you know, is you can have your planning, your tax planning all done. So that's a good place to start. And then when they go through the process, usually they come through the process with us first so we can identify areas, have markers for areas, and then we can, you know, have him look at things or whatever. But then we start looking at places we can save taxes with them. But that would be a good place to start. And depending on your situation, now, let's say you're a high tax earner or you have a business. We've dealt with a lot of people. We work with attorneys out of Chicago for people that want to sell their business and save taxes, because that's a whole different specialty. And so I like to put it this way. The laws are made for tax attorneys' clients, but you got to have a tax attorney to be able to know how to weave through the maze. So if you have a business and you have, you know, either a high income or you want to sell it and save taxes, and we've had a number that we've done this with and they've saved a lot, that's another feature or another option.
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1: Well, welcome back. Before the break, we laid out how retirement plan withdrawals and Social Security taxation could conspire to push you as a retiree into a higher tax bill that you were not expecting if you hadn't already worked with Altmaier Financial Radio, because they would have kept you out of harm's way by working with them. But now we want to get into potential solutions. 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Locations in Spokane, top floor of the Davenport Tower downtown, where they do have free valet parking. Also in Coeur d'Alene near the Coeur d'Alene Resort. Jonathan, let's dive into this a little bit. Let's get potential solutions. You have a concept called tax diversification. Let's talk about what this means and how it impacts a retiree.
2: Yeah, tax diversification means having retirement savings spread across different account types. So a lot of individuals that come into our office are going to have lots of different account types, and they're each taxed differently. So bucket one, usually the majority of our clients' portfolio is going to be pre-tax. So that's traditional IRA, 401k. Now, every withdrawal is ordinary income. So this is the tax torpedo's fuel. So if you're pulling income out to pay for your retirement out of these traditional IRAs or 401k, it's going to be ordinary income. Now, bucket two, that's going to be after tax. That's your brokerage accounts. The contributions or maybe money that you've made over your working career have already been taxed. It's the growth that's taxed at favorable long-term capital gains, especially if you live in some states over others. Now, Washington has recently added their own long-term capital gains, where in addition to the federal capital gains, they will tax you on the state level. So it's important to pay attention to those capital gains rates as well that have changed. Bucket three would be tax-free. So that would be Roth IRAs. And a lot of individuals coming in now have been funding portions into Roth 401k. So those qualified withdrawals don't show up on your return at all. So it doesn't feed the torpedo. So in the analogy of a farmer, they paid tax on the seed. It's grown over time and now is a good crop, and now they're not paying tax on it. So when you have all three, you get to kind of choose and decide which bucket to pull from each year based on kind of what your tax situation is. We had an individual call in this week. Their husband had worked for a company and they cashed him out with stock. So he had some stock options. They cashed him out. So he has a very large taxable amount this year. So we decided, okay, he called in, we pulled some money from the Roth. He does not want to move into a higher tax bracket. He's already in a higher tax bracket than the previous years because of that stock option. So we factored that into the planning and saying, okay, let's do that this year. In January of next year, we'll start pulling more money from your old 401k, which is now a traditional IRA. So sometimes it helps calling, getting that advice, saying, okay, what makes the most sense in this situation before I pull it from my 401k where I was pulling previously.
1: Yeah. You know, it's like a symphony, and then you have the Saturday Night Live skit where I need more cowbell. And maybe the cowbell is, I'm going to have to pull from this other place, right? I don't know how I put a symphony and Saturday Night Live together, but, you know, we just did that right here on the
0: show. So the cowbell, ladies and gentlemen, he's referring to a skit one time.
1: It was pretty classic. Yeah, I need.
0: Yeah,
1: we'll get to the redneck jokes later, right, Dave? It is kind of funny. I need more cowbell. Yeah. 800-700-8229 if you want more cowbell with your retirement plan. Dave and Jonathan can help. Dave, let's talk about Jonathan's point here. It's pretty powerful. And, you know, choosing which bucket to pull from, I think people can get on board with that when you're able to sit down and explain it. Let's talk about what it looks like in practice as you're helping people through this.
0: Yeah, so if you need extra cash, and this is depending on your situation, Roth account distributions may offer tax advantages, and they may have less impact on taxable income and related calculations. So you want to stay, ideally, if you can stay in that 12% tax bracket, you can consider taking distributions from a traditional IRA up to that threshold and then using other accounts for additional needs. So the three bucket structure is you're going to kind of work with your tax rates because you want a lower tax bracket that you're pulling it out. But then after a certain, for a lot of people, if they can stay in the 12% tax bracket, then that's good. But maybe, let's say, a higher income person, maybe it's the 24% tax bracket. So now that goes up to a lot higher income, but then it jumps from like 24 to 32%.
1: Right.
0: So let's say you're up to 24 and you see you're going to be at 32. Well, you know, maybe at the threshold where it stops at 24, after that, taking Roth would maybe make a whole lot of sense. So that's how you can manage that process, just in case you don't have time or stuff to work with a strategic Roth integration plan, but you need income. And I encourage people to take income in early years to enjoy it. You know, when you're 85, you don't need a whole lot of income to enjoy, or 90, because you're kind of limited in your slow-go years.
1: Yeah, you're probably not traveling as much. Certainly, yeah. You don't take an international trip because you don't maybe feel like, hey, 16-hour plane flight to Australia. That doesn't really – that's not my jam at 90 years old.
0: Yes, exactly.
1: Reach out to Dave Jonathan and the team at 800-700-8229. Now, Dave, you mentioned Roth accounts, that tax-free bucket.
0: Yeah.
1: Most people do have retirement savings concentrated. Again, if you're like me, I started working out of college in 1989, and the only thing that was available was a traditional 401k, and that meant the money I put in and the money my employer put in was pre-tax dollars. And so it wasn't until, shoot, it was in into the 2020, 2019,
0: yes,
1: that I got the chance to do Roth 401k.
0: Yeah.
1: And so, again, it's only been a handful of years. So let's talk about how do you build up the Roth bucket if you don't already have one?
0: Yeah. And the other thing, what you're saying, they had Roth conversions before that, right, but a lot of people were not aware of them.
1: Exactly.
0: You go to the CPA and you say, hey, let's save some taxes, open an IRA and get it in there before April 15th. And like you said, there was never an option for 401k. So one thing on the Roth conversions, you can do the what we call ladder approach, and it's to convert a carefully sized amount each year, and you fill the bracket to the rim without flowing it into the next bracket.
1: Yeah, and you want to stay on course, no question.
0: Yes.
1: All right, yeah. Jonathan, we're going to throw the next one to you. Leave no trace. So what does it mean here?
2: So when you're exploring in the great outdoors, and we have a number of great national parks here in Pacific Northwest, there's common encouragement to leave no trace. Don't leave trash behind or mess anything up for people or critters. I know with toddlers previously a few years ago, this was a big thing. Don't leave trash. Don't leave your garbage out when you go to someone's house. Clean up after yourself. So that's the same thing when it comes to estate and legacy planning. Instead of a big list of financial issues to sort through for whoever is going to be left to deal with it, we want to make things organized and easy. So to do this, we want to make sure your beneficiaries are listed correctly. Your will's going to be up to date. That's when we go through our planning. We want to make sure, hey, do you have someone that's fixed your will or updated it? Or maybe the state you moved to in the last few years might want to update that. Also, another one that's important is that your bank has a payable on death designation. So a lot of people with their bank accounts or other things might not have that listed. So I want to make sure those other wishes are planned with a professional. And, you know, like we specialize in what we specialize. We have other individuals who are going to help with the will, other individuals helping with as a CPA. So we have some referrals we can send you to, making sure that your loved ones don't have to have any added stress after you're gone. So we've had and like Dave mentioned earlier, I mean, a number of clients who passed away, and just that relief coming in when it's been dealt with, it's been planned, it's been processed, it's set up correctly. There's just they can get with mourn, and they're missing their spouse or family member, and that's all they have to worry about, not all the little details and getting everything moved around.
1: No doubt. Dave, we have time for one more. Let's talk about every park is different.
0: Yes. So if you've been to one national park, let's say Glacier, here's what's interesting. Pretty much if you look at the national parks, like the best ones are on the West Coast. But you definitely haven't seen all of the parks. So each park is so unique and it requires a completely different approach. So how you would pack for Yosemite in California, that's going to be different than Denali in Alaska. So likewise, you know, you're going to have different challenges. Everybody has different goals, challenges, that sort of thing. So you need to have a plan based on your specific needs customized.
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1: 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It's time for listener questions, our mailbag segment here on the show. But before we get to that, it's always time for redneck jokes.
0: All right. So here we are with our friend Jeff Foxworthy, and usually run about three. So here's the first one.
1: Okay.
0: You might be a redneck if you drive a work truck, but never work.
1: But it looks like you're working.
0: Yeah. I'm going to work.
1: I'm not sure where I'm headed, but I'm going to work.
0: Yeah. All right. You might be a redneck if the abstract art on your walls are actually water damage.
1: Okay, I thought you were going to say food.
0: Yeah. Some of these things abstract. You go downtown the mall, they got these for the kids going in and just start splattering
1: walls. Oh, yeah.
0: Anyway, yeah.
1: Painting it all over the place.
0: And here's the last one. You might be a redneck if you've been cut off at a wine tasting.
1: Sir, the whole bottle is not a taste.
0: Yeah. Oh, just give me the bottle. Save yourself some work.
1: You've been kicked out of a wine tasting. Okay.
0: Yeah. All right.
1: As Dave always says, there's a little bit of redneck in all of us. But let's get to the listener questions as we make them the stars of the show here during this portion of the Altmaier Financial Radio.
0: This show is all about people that we work with, or, you know, give examples, because that's the storyline. It's not about us. It's about, you know, we make our clients, we want to make people the hero of the story.
1: So, by the way, if you want to see some real art, you can go to the Judith Art Museum in downtown Spokane. They'll take you in. And it won't look like food fights or water damage.
0: Yeah, I have gone there. They had, yeah.
1: Yeah. Uh-huh. All right, so Carolyn and Hayden Dave says she can't shake some of the feeling that she's been having of late, just kind of dreading the future. She said she's worried about getting sick or too old because she is single. And so she's worried about, you know, I got to take care of myself. And I just don't know if I have enough money to pay for medical bills and those kind of things when as I get older.
0: Yeah.
1: So it's keeping her up at night, and you know, especially in light of a, let's just say somebody who's single listening to us, they do have. I mean, again, if you've never been married, you don't have kids, you know, your extended family is a long way away from you. You can kind of feel a little isolated, mm-hmm. can't you?
0: Yeah, because you don't have another person that's bringing in income to share the, you know, the costs and stuff. So it really is. So I'd say, Carolyn, that's why you want an income plan. So you know that you're going to have enough income. Now, here's the thing about the medical bills and that sort of thing. We have a for that. We have a product. It is for the in this case, it's an annuity with a death benefit. So, but it has a long-term care rider with a multiplier. So, give you an example. Let's say you put in, I'm going to use a round number, 100,000. Now it's going, everybody's different, but this is just a random.
1: Yeah.
0: You know.
1: Yeah. It's an example.
0: Put in 100,000. It's going to provide $300,000 of long-term care benefit. Of course, it's paid out monthly for a period of time. If you never use it, that 100,000, you know, grows at a decent percentage. And, you know, if you pass away, you've still made some money that goes to somebody else. So you don't lose it like a long-term care policy.
1: Sure.
0: But
1: that's an annuity product that is wrapped inside of that long-term care.
0: Yes, that's right.
1: Okay.
0: So it's a good way to deal with long-term care. So you kind of go, okay, I know that's all taken care of. I've got some money. I'm just going to, instead of making hardly anything, CDs or whatever, I can put it in here and then I get a multiplier for long-term care.
1: Yeah. Yeah. So that's the thing, folks. There are a lot of ways to attack future costs, but also future benefits. And that's why Dave and Jonathan, they can just sit down and talk those through with you. Reach out today, 800-700-8229. Jonathan, the next question comes from Richard in Airway Heights. He says he can't keep up with what's going on with RMDs, the required minimum distributions. And so he wants to know if you can give him a little tutorial. And here's the crazy thing. Of course, since we've been doing the show, it started out that was the required minimum distribution age was 70 and a half. Now, why a half? I don't know. Then the first Secure Act moved it to 72. And then we had Secure Act 2.0 and moved it again. And that's why I think people get confused, right?
2: Yeah, a lot of individuals, it can be really confusing. Again, if you were born before July 1st, 1949, 70 and a half was the required minimum distribution. They changed that in 2020 to 72. Currently, they have it at 73. So if you're born between January 1st, 1951 and December 31st, 1958, it is 73. If you're born after January 1st, 1960, it will be changing to 75. Mm-hmm. So that's an interesting thing to keep in mind. The RMD will increase to 75 in 2033. So that means if you're born 1960 or later, then that RMD is going to be subject to change. You take RMD starting at age 73, however, with the government, however, you have the option to delay your first RMD until April 1st, the year following the year you turn 73. However, we don't recommend that because then you have to take double out that year. You have double reportable income to factor for one tax year. So usually just start taking it when you turn 73. So there are exceptions to RMDs, just like with the government. So you typically have to begin taking RMDs as soon as you reach RMD age. There are two main exceptions. If you're the original owner of a Roth IRA or a designated Roth account, you don't have to take RMDs. They don't apply. And if you're still working, you may be able to delay taking RMDs from your current employer-sponsored plan until after you retire, as long as you don't own 5% or more of the business sponsoring the plan. Now, those are some random exceptions. Obviously, talk to your CPA and see if that's someone that if that's one of the categories you fall in with a current employer-sponsored plan until after you retire, as long as you don't own 5% or more of the business. And then they calculate the RMD, that's the other thing, by using a table. They have IRS tables. So over time, that percentage is drastically going to increase. So it starts out pretty small and builds and builds. If you live to your mid-80s, 90s to 100, they'll start, you know, ramping that up, and you have to start taking more money out. So it's real important that you have that factored in and you know what that is, because you do not want to have a penalty. No one wants to have a penalty on their money.
1: No.
2: When it's supposed to be compounding.
1: Exactly. 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Richard, thanks so much for your question. Kenneth in Rathdrum, Dave writes, he's heard us mention longevity several times on the show.
0: Yeah.
1: But he thinks it doesn't apply to him. He says his family history, not all that good. So he says if it's not a huge concern, is there a way I can set up my money so I can do some fun things like right now? Because he's willing to do that, but maybe just have a small backup plan in case he lives longer than he expects.
0: So, Kenneth, that's an interesting question because, I don't know, I've been doing this radio show 15 years or so, and, you know, I read these people living longer, you know, they're going to live to 85, 90, blah, blah, blah, and stuff. And then I remember about a year ago, it was like we got about three people in, and they said, well, no one in my family lived past their mid-70s. And it was like, you know, you're just kind of taken back, and it's kind of the reality, just bad genes. I mean, we always say it's your health, your current health, but also your family genes that make a you know, big
1: huge
0: difference.
1: Oh, 100%.
0: Huge.
1: Yeah.
0: And you'll see some people, they look like they shouldn't be alive, but they're still gone because they got these great family genes. So
1: great genes.
0: Yeah. And anyway, so what I would do is, again, you come up with an income plan that you can say, this is how much I'm going to designate. So, you know, this is going to last long term. But then now I have this other money. I don't have to put it all in the income plan, and you can spend more in the interim period that you're talking about, Kenneth. And then that would give you, you know, that flexibility
1: sure.
0: to do that. I would say if that is your situation, I would turn on Social Security at age 62, even though it's a reduced benefit. But the thing about Social Security, you know, it stops when you pass away. The only way you would keep it longer is for survivor benefits, but that's not within your question. So it doesn't, that's why I say 62.
1: Right.
0: So,
1: yeah. Right. Yeah. And see, folks, every plan is individualized. Dave and Jonathan are going to find out your situation and then make the decision. Well, help you make the decision that's best for you. They're the CFOs of your plan. You're the CEO. Reach out today, 800-700-8229. Time for one more. Diane Spokane says she and her husband have been discussing life insurance a lot lately with their neighbors. They're all in their middle 60s, Dave. And she says she and her husband have some term insurance. It's going to reach its term in about 2 years. So she's wondering what you would recommend when it comes to life insurance after you reach, you know, around the age of 70 and don't maybe have as much need for that type of a product.
0: Yeah, so that's what I was going to say. Do you have a need for it? It does, at age 70, it just gets really expensive.
1: Oh, yeah. Those elevators go up quickly.
0: Yeah, unless there's like a specific need, like, hey, I've got this debt or something for
1: mortgage,
0: 5 years.
1: Whatever, yeah.
0: Yes, that's a consideration. At that point in time, it's pretty hard because, yeah, you can get permanent insurance. There is one. It's a universal life product.
1: Mm-hmm.
0: It's the only one that I like out there. But they will give you a guaranteed income. So you put into it, let's say, for 5 years, and then they'll guarantee you income the rest of your life. So it's not based on the performance of it, but it is a you know, it's got a death benefit just in case that, you know.
1: Yeah, and life insurance, as you've said before on the show, Dave, income tax-free, estate tax-free.
0: Yep.
1: I mean, again, it's one of the – if you're transferring resource from one generation to another, it is one of the more efficient ways to do it.
0: Yes, yeah. That's right.
1: Yeah.
0: Uh-huh, exactly.
1: So a lot of ways to think about it, folks. But again, these are the kind of questions Dave and Jonathan field all the time, and they would love to sit down with you. 800-700-8229. You want your retirement plan to be like a good Market Street pizza, nice and saucy and ready to go. Let's pass it off to Dave as he takes us home on another award-winning edition of Altmaier Financial Radio.
0: So we started this show about $1 million for retirement, but here's the one thing I want to kind of emphasize here that's important is taxes. And the more that you have, if it's $1 million, but if it's, you have more than that, 2 or 4 million, taxes become a really big issue. And we have in the last year and a half when we started our strategic Roth integration, we have gotten so many calls and so many people use that. Quite honestly, I had to hire an extra person just to manage everybody's accounts to do that, because the reason advisors don't do those Roth conversions and stuff is it costs money. So, but I want to say we can put a number to that. So what it does is it shows you, okay, at age 90, here's the difference that you would have. 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You don't want to have a junk drawer of investments either. 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Thanks for listening. 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And remember, retire with Altmaier. 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
2: 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Hey, you're listening to the Dr. Ryan Sousley Show. I'm your host, Dr. Ryan Sousley, local chiropractor, functional medicine doctor, owner and CEO of Archetype Health. And this show is all about sharing what I've learned in clinical practice over the last 15 years. I've worked with thousands of patients in order to help them heal naturally. And so my whole mission with this show is to help you do the same thing. And so today we're going to talk about a really hot topic. We're going to talk about hormone balance, but the interesting thing about hormone imbalance is, you know, it's not just about menopause. It's not just about fertility. It's not just about a female's monthly cycle. You know, hormone imbalance affects every function in your body. Hormones help regulate energy and sleep, metabolism, mood, inflammation, weight, immune function, even sexual health. And the most common signs that people just ignore or they don't associate with being related to hormone imbalance are things like chronic fatigue, stubborn weight gain, brain fog, anxiety or depression, poor sleep, low libido, headaches or migraines, even digestive issues. Because again, your hormones affect and help regulate every single function in your body. And the thing with hormones is that there's no such thing as one hormone being too high or too low. All of your hormones, your endocrine system, work in synchrony and in harmony, and there has to be a balance. And so when one goes up, that means another one goes down. When one goes down, that means another one goes up. We do blood work, and we find out that your thyroid hormones might be low, or your testosterone's low, or your estrogen is too high. And so we give you a drug or a cream, and it makes the level normal, right? It makes it go up or it makes it go down. Well, what we're not taking into consideration is two things. Number one, how that's going to affect the rest of your hormones, because like I said, all of your hormones work in synchrony and in harmony. The question isn't what drug or injection or cream can I take to raise my testosterone? The question is, what's making my testosterone low in the first place? If you have high cortisol, or if you have high estrogen or low estrogen, or your thyroid hormones are off, the question should never be what medication or even what supplement should I take to, it should be what's causing it to be low in the first place. Your body is more than just a machine, but at the end of the day, if we treated our bodies more like a machine, we would actually be healthier. I mean, think about the way that you take care of your car. You know, you put gas in it, you change the oil, you rotate the tires, you do maintenance every 6 to 12 months. And then when something goes, you treat it the way it's supposed to be treated because you rely on it. You need to get places, and so do I. And yet when it comes to our body, for some weird reason, we think that we're able to eat processed food and get most of our meals through a window while we're sitting in our car, or have it delivered to our doorstep. We think that we're able to spend 2 to 4 hours a day watching Netflix or the news and not working out, 5 to 6 hours of sleep, enormous amounts of mental, emotional, and physical stress. We seem to believe in our society that we can do all these things and get away with it. It's just not reasonable. And that's why we're seeing the massive decline in health in the average American, you know, year after year. I mean, life expectancy in the United States has precipitously declined over the last 10 years. Think about that. I mean, we spend $3 to $4 trillion a year in the U.S. alone on healthcare. We have more gyms. We have more Whole Foods and supplement stores and personal trainers and wellness centers.

0: and online access to information than ever before in human history. And for the last decade, our lifespan has continued to go down. Why is that? Well, it's just because we're not taking responsibility. We're not living in alignment with the way that our bodies are created. Health doesn't come from a pill. Health does not come from your doctor's office. And so that's why when it comes to hormone balance, you know, so many people spend years chasing symptoms without ever fixing the root cause of the problem. The problem is you can't outsource your health. Your health is your responsibility. It's not your doctor's responsibility. It's not your spouse's responsibility. It's not your pastor's responsibility. Your health is your responsibility. You get one body, you have to take care of it. You can't trade it in for a newer model like you can with your car if you treat it like garbage. And again, ironically, most of us don't. Most of us treat our cars much better than we treat our own bodies. So I want to talk about what hormone imbalance actually means. So hormones are chemical messengers. Very simply, they travel through your bloodstream and they tell your body what to do. They tell your organs what to do in different systems and tissues, like your thyroid hormones regulate metabolism. Your insulin levels regulate blood sugar. Cortisol regulates your stress response. Estrogen and testosterone regulate reproduction and tissue repair and growth and recovery. But hormones have to operate in a precise balance, and even small disruptions can create major symptoms. Like, for example, if you have too much cortisol for too long, consistently, over and over and over again, every day, because you're mildly stressed, too much cortisol, too much of the time, leads to fatigue and weight gain and anxiety. How many people can you think about right now have fatigue, unnecessary or abnormal weight gain, or anxiety? Here's another one, thyroid hormone. Low thyroid or too little thyroid hormone slows your metabolism, creates brain fog. Again, how many people can you think of? Maybe this is you. Your metabolism's way slower than you feel like it should be. And you have brain fog. You can't remember things. You can't think clearly. Your executive function's declining. Decision-making seems to be a lot slower. Here's another one, low testosterone. And this is not just guys. This is girls too. Low testosterone leads to fatigue, low motivation, poor recovery, and low libido. I mean, not to get too much off topic, but human beings as a whole are having sex a lot less than we used to. Why is that? Well, it has a lot to do with hormone imbalance. And hormone imbalance has a lot to do with stress. When you're stressed out, you don't feel like procreating. You feel like surviving. And that's where so many people are stuck. We're stuck in survival mode. And a lot of it has to do with our hormone balance. We're going to talk about how to fix it. So ultimately, hormone imbalance is not just one single hormone being off. This is the lie that modern medicine is telling people, that you have one hormone that's off, so let's give you one that brings it back to normal and you'll be fine. That's not how it works. It's a system-wide communication problem. So listen, if you're listening to this and this sounds familiar, right? Like maybe you're dealing with fatigue or weight gain or anxiety or slow metabolism, low libido, poor recovery, brain fog. This is exactly why every week on this show, I block out a handful of appointment times for people just like you to come into one of our clinics and get clarity on what the root cause of the problem is and hopefully a solution. We can't help everybody, but we help a lot of people. I mean, hundreds, if not thousands of people over the last 15 years with hormone imbalance. So if you're interested in making an appointment to come in for an evaluation, all you got to do is text the word health to 208-664-1000. When you text the word health, our team will help you schedule a consultation and full evaluation to assess your spine and nervous system. Your nervous system regulates everything in your body, including hormone balance. And your spine is the structure that protects your nervous system. So many people have this misunderstanding that chiropractors are spine doctors. We are not spine doctors. If your nervous system ran through your knee, I would be a knee doctor. It just so happens that your central nervous system, your brainstem and your spinal cord and your nerve roots, which eventually connect to and control every single function in your body, run through your spine. So when you text in, we're going to help you make an appointment. We're going to check and evaluate your spine and nervous system, because if it's off, it can affect hormone imbalance. There's no obligation to continue care when you come in. Our goal is simply to help you get answers. Normally, the consultation and full evaluation is $200, but if you text in right now, just for radio listeners, we're doing that for $47. So again, all you got to do is text the word health to 208-664-1000. So who is affected by hormone imbalance? Well, hormone problems are not just a woman's health issue. So guys, things that you deal with, low testosterone, fatigue, weight gain, loss of muscle mass, poor recovery, cognitive decline, Alzheimer's, Parkinson's, dementia, women, PMS, irregular monthly cycle, infertility, perimenopause symptoms, hot flashes, and then things that affect both sexes are things like metabolic dysfunction, insulin resistance, thyroid problems. Listen to this. 70 million Americans have sleep disorder, right? Over 37 million Americans have diabetes or prediabetes. Thyroid disorders affect 20 million Americans every single year. All of these issues involve hormone dysfunction. And so I want to talk about the root causes. Because again, if all you do is treat the symptom, you're just treating symptoms. You know, and it's kind of like if your thermostat in your house is stuck on 90 degrees, your house is going to be hot, which it would make me very irritable and dysfunctional. What I would do is I'd go, if the thermostat was stuck, I'd go get a bunch of fans and I'd try to cool myself off. I would try to cool it down. But we all know that if I don't get the thermostat fixed and set correctly, I'm going to be buying more and more fans. And it's a giant waste of energy. Well, that's exactly what you do when all you do is treat the hormone imbalance by taking a medication or a cream or a pill potion. If that's all you do, you're just adding more fans to a hot house that's got its thermostat stuck too high. So here are the common drivers of hormone imbalance today. Chronic stress. Chronic stress elevates cortisol levels. Cortisol is a good thing. It helps you survive, but it puts your nervous system in sympathetic dominance, which is fight or flight mode. And you can't live in that because you eventually die. If you're running from a bear in the woods, short term, you save your life. If you're running from a bear in the woods every day, all day, you eventually die of exhaustion. And that's happening to so many people and they don't even recognize it because it's being diagnosed as something else. Another one is inflammation. And inflammation can be caused by so many different things. Chronic stress causes inflammation. Poor diet causes inflammation. Spinal misalignments, what we call subluxations, cause inflammation. But inflammation changes hormones. Inflammation also causes cortisol to be high. Blood sugar instability, poor sleep, nutrient deficiencies, environmental toxins, gut dysfunction. And all of these things affect hormone balance. For example, testosterone. Your body doesn't care about building muscle or recovering or repairing damaged tissue. If it feels like it's being chased by a bear in the woods, it just cares about surviving. And so all of these lifestyle factors ultimately affect your hormone balance. But there's one factor that's almost never discussed, even though if you just know basic anatomy, it would make total sense that we talk about this every single time for every single condition, and it's the nervous system. Why? Your nervous system controls everything. Your nervous system tells your heart to beat. Your nervous system tells your lungs to breathe and your stomach to digest food and for a cut to heal on your skin, for your immune system to fight the flu, even for hormone signaling. We know that because nobody's ever survived the guillotine. Here's how it actually works. Just as an example, your hypothalamus, which is part of your brain, signals your pituitary gland, which is also in your brain. Your pituitary gland signals your thyroid. And then your thyroid regulates metabolism. It's called the HPA axis and the HPT axis. But if the nervous system's under stress, those signals become disrupted. Why? Again, because if your nervous system feels like it's being threatened, those signals become disrupted and they can lead to hormone imbalance. And this can show up as so many different ways, which is why it's one of the most hidden causes of hormone imbalance. I have a patient named Mary who came in 10 years ago. So She comes in for an evaluation. We sit down. She says, I have sciatica. My back hurts all the time. I got this numbness and tingling running down the back of my leg. And I go, okay, tell me what you've done for it. She goes, well, I've been seeing a chiropractor. And I said, well, how did that go? And she said, well, when I would get adjusted, it would help. and then it would kind of creep back over the next 2 to 4 weeks. And so I'd go back in and I would get adjusted again. And I said, well, you're kind of using the chiropractor like it because you never actually corrected the underlying structural issue. So first thing we did was we took x-rays and we found a massive lateral curvature. So her spine looked like the letter C instead of the letter I. And interestingly enough, those nerves right where the apex of the C was are the nerves that make up the sciatic nerve. So it's like, no wonder you have back pain and sciatic pain because your nerves are getting pinched because your spine's crooked. And so we started working on it. And it wasn't just adjustments. I also gave her exercises and rehab to do at home so that she could make progress in between. And after 2 months, she comes back in for a progress evaluation. And she goes, well, it's completely gone. I haven't had a single episode since I started care here. Feel like I'm more stable, have more energy. And she goes, but it's the weirdest thing. I'm pregnant. And I think you did it. And I said, what are you talking about? And she goes, well, I didn't tell you this because I didn't think it mattered, but my husband and I have been trying to get pregnant for 8 years. We've spent over $15,000 on artificial insemination and in vitro treatments and went to all these different specialists. He got tested, I got tested. And after all of that, they told us that we had a 0% chance of ever having kids. And we moved up here. I started coming here. We started working on my spine. It's the only thing different that I've done. And now I'm pregnant. And I said, well, listen, that's amazing, but it actually makes perfect sense. And she said, what are you talking about? And I said, the nerves in the lower back that feed into the lower back muscles and go down the back of the leg and make up part of the sciatic nerve, those same nerves also send branches into the reproductive organs. If there's pressure or stress on those nerves, it's going to affect not just the way that someone feels, not just their symptoms, but it's going to affect everything that's on the other end of those nerves, including reproductive organs, hormone balance, monthly cycle. And so 7 months later, she had a son. His name is Jack. I just saw them yesterday in the clinic. That's exactly why your nervous system controls hormone balance. So then the question is, if you're dealing with something like fatigue or sleep issues or headaches or anxiety or stubborn weight gain or fertility issues, obviously, one of the most important things you can do is actually test how well your nervous system is functioning. And that's the question. Have you done that? Because if you haven't done that and you keep taking more medications, taking more supplements, going to more specialists, and you're not doing something to address the function of your nervous system, you're missing it. You're missing it. You're putting more fans in your house to try to cool it down when you're not checking the thermostat. The thermostat is what regulates temperature, not the number of fans that you have in your house. So every week, that's exactly why I offer something called a clarity visit. All you got to do is text the word health to 208-664-1000. 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However, our job is to give you answers. And if it is something we can help you with, we're going to tell you exactly what that looks like. So again, all you got to do is text the word health to 208-664-1000. Normally that clarity visit is $200. If you text in right, it's $47. That covers your consultation, exam, all necessary x-rays, and a report of findings so that we can go over a game plan. And there's no long-term commitment. You don't have to do anything. I'm going to tell you what's wrong. I'm going to tell you how to fix it. If I can't, I'm going to try to send you somewhere that can. I'm not going to waste your time. My goal is to give you answers. So again, all you got to do if you want to schedule an appointment, text the word health to two.
1: Hi, I'm Charlotte. And I heard Dr. Ryan on the radio about pain and neuropathy. And I've been extremely happy. I had terrible neuropathy pain. And it's really tolerable now. I've had neuropathy for years and didn't know what it was at first and tried a bunch of pills and stuff. Nothing ever worked. I was looking for a natural solution to the problem, and I think these regular adjustments have made more difference than anything else. And in the course of my visits here at the Archetype, I found out I had whiplash. I did not know that that's why my neck was hurting. It had happened years ago, and they have dealt with my whiplash. I'm 78, and I have back trouble like crazy, and they've taken care of that. I couldn't sleep. I didn't know what was happening. And because of my adjustments, I have started sleeping much better. And that's been an improvement. I recommend it to anybody that has any kind of pain. I think you can do this to prevent pain as well.
2: 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Whether you've been listening for some time or this is your first time, I hope you're enjoying today's show. As you are listening today, if you're personally struggling with something in your health, maybe it's a bad back or headaches or neck pain, shoulder issues, sciatica, or even arthritis. What if you are struggling unnecessarily? What if you didn't have to struggle anymore? Take the first step to regaining victory in your health. We have a discounted exam and consultation for radio listeners during the show. All you need to do is text in. If we can help you, we will let you know that. If we cannot, we will let you know that too. Simply text the keyword health to 208-664-1000. Again, that's 208-664-1000. And the word that you will text in is health. This is Jessica, and we look forward to seeing you soon.
0: So I don't mean to be beating up on medicine, but there are risks of taking medication. There's risks of hormone replacement therapy. Hormone replacement therapy can be appropriate in some cases, but it's important to understand the risks. There is clear research that has associated certain forms of HRT with increased risks for things like blood clots, stroke, breast cancer, cardiovascular disease. And so this is why almost everyone who's up to speed on this recommend trying to find the underlying root cause of the problem first. Now, if you walk into a doctor's office with symptoms, if the first thing that's recommended is taking a medication, or if that's the only thing that's recommended, you're in the wrong place. Because I can guarantee you, you're going to be back there 6 months or a year later doing the same exact thing, only more. And then eventually for another condition, because guess what? Drugs have side effects. So adding hormones does not necessarily fix the problem. In fact, I would say most of the time it doesn't. Why did the body stop regulating them correctly in the first place? And this is exactly how chiropractic supports hormone balance. Chiropractic doesn't directly produce hormones, but it does help your body optimize the system that regulates them, which is what? Nervous system. Your nervous system controls adrenal function, thyroid signaling, reproductive hormone regulation, female monthly cycle, men's testosterone levels, stress responses, cortisol levels. And when spinal stress interferes with the nervous system, your body can't regulate itself effectively. And so restoring proper motion, proper alignment in the spine can improve nervous system communication. In fact, I would say if you have a bad spine, it is impossible for your body to have proper hormone balance. Why? Because a bad spine is a stressor. What does stress do? It increases cortisol. What does cortisol do? Puts your nervous system into fight or flight or sympathetic dominance, which then negatively impacts all the other hormones. This woman named Colleen initially came in with neck pain. She had been in a car accident. Years later, she comes into the office. She says, I get neck pain and I get headaches. We took an x-ray. We found she had lost almost all of the curve in her neck. And if you don't know, if you're looking at your neck from the side, your neck has to have a curve. When you lose the curve in your neck, it creates tension and pressure on your brainstem and your spinal cord. Guess what? Those nerves go into your neck and your neck muscles. So of course she had neck pain. So we start working on it. And about a month in, we restore 50% of the curve in her neck. And so her neck pain and her headaches and her migraines are almost completely gone. We keep working on it. And about 4 months later, she came back in for a progress evaluation. She goes, Dr. Ryan, this is the weirdest thing. I've been on levothyroxine. It's for a condition called Hashimoto's thyroiditis, which is autoimmune. Patients are told it's incurable. There's nothing you can do about it. You got to take these drugs the rest of your life. Well, she goes, I've been on levothyroxine for almost a decade. And I just went back in to get my blood work done. And my doctor said, for the first time ever, my thyroid hormone levels are totally normal. Even though we didn't change the drug amount, we didn't change the dosage or the frequency or anything else. She goes, honestly, I didn't even change anything in my lifestyle. The only thing different that I've done is I've been coming here. We've been working on my neck and restoring curve in my neck. She goes, how did that happen? Well, I go, well, isn't it interesting, Colleen, that the nerves that control your thyroid come out of your neck? And you came in with neck pain from a car accident you had years ago. People call chiropractic alternative. and holistic, as if it's woo-woo, unscientific. You don't have to have a PhD or a doctorate to understand that damage in the neck could affect the nerves that control the thyroid, which would therefore put the thyroid in a state of dysfunction, which could then manifest later as a condition involving the thyroid. I mean, it's pretty straightforward, in my opinion. What seems more woo-woo is giving someone a drug like levothyroxine or like testosterone or estrogen or hormone replacement therapy, giving someone a drug, not addressing the root cause of the problem, crossing your fingers and then hoping to see health manifest in that person's body years down the road. To me, that seems like it should be the alternative, not the first thing we try. That should be like, man, we've tried everything else. We've cleaned up the diet. We started sleeping more. We started exercising more. We got the spine and nervous system in order and nothing else has worked. Now let's try a chemical to see if we can override the body's system to maybe kickstart it back into optimal function. That should be the Hail Mary at the end. Not the first thing that we do. So again, that's why every week on this show, I set aside a handful of appointment times because there are people out there just like Colleen. Maybe you're like Colleen. 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Now you have thyroid problems. 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Go over the results. And listen, if we can't help you, I'm not going to waste your time. I'm going to let you know that. If I can help you, I'll tell you exactly what that looks like, and then it's up to you. You do whatever you want at that point. My job is not to make you want to be healthy or to do anything. My job is to help you find answers. Your job is to take the action, whatever that might look like. So all you have to do is text the word health to 208-664-1000. We have a team member standing by. 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Again, all you got to do is text the word health to 208-664-1000.
3: My name's Tracy Barrett, and I heard Dr. Sousley talking on the radio about chronic pain in chiropractic care. And that's what led me to Archetype. Before starting care, I was dealing with migraines almost daily, and shoulder pain, sciatic pain, neck pain, and TMJ, wrists, hands. I was just in a lot of pain, and I didn't sleep. I haven't slept for maybe 10 years without taking some type of medications. I've had chiropractic care in the past, and so I wanted to try something different because regular chiropractic care was not working for me. And after coming here, I don't take any medication and I fall asleep every night. I have headaches still, but only maybe twice a month rather than almost every day. My sciatic pain is gone. My shoulder pain is gone. I have a completely different life now. So if you're dealing with any headaches, sleepless nights, pain in any part of your body, honestly, I suggest coming to Archetype, giving it a try. They have great doctors, great staff, and they'll help you.
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0: Hey, you're listening to the Dr. Ryan Sousley Show. I'm your host, Dr. Ryan Sousley, local chiropractor, functional medicine doctor, owner and CEO of Archetype Health. And this show is all about sharing what I've learned in clinical practice over the last 15 years. I've worked with thousands of patients in order to help them heal naturally. And so my whole mission with this show is to help you do the same thing. And so today we're going to talk about a really hot topic. We're going to talk about hormone balance. But the interesting thing about hormone imbalance is, you know, it's not just about menopause. It's not just about fertility. It's not just about a female's monthly cycle. You know, hormone imbalance affects every function in your body. Hormones help regulate energy and sleep, metabolism, mood, inflammation, weight, immune function, even sexual health. And the most common signs that people just ignore or they don't associate with being related to hormone imbalance are things like chronic fatigue, stubborn weight gain, brain fog, anxiety or depression, poor sleep, low libido, headaches or migraines, even digestive issues. Because again, your hormones affect and help regulate every single function in your body. And the thing with hormones is that there's no such thing as one hormone being too high or too low. All of your hormones, your endocrine system, work in synchrony and in harmony, and there has to be a balance. And so when one goes up, that means another one goes down. When one goes down, that means another one goes up. We do blood work and we find out that your thyroid hormones might be low, or your testosterone's low, or your estrogen is too high. And so we give you a drug or a cream and it makes the level normal, right? It makes it go up or it makes it go down. Well, what we're not taking into consideration is two things. Number one, how that's going to affect the rest of your hormones, because like I said, all of your hormones work in synchrony and in harmony. The question isn't what drug or injection or cream can I take to raise my testosterone? The question is, what's making my testosterone low in the first place? If you have high cortisol, or if you have high estrogen or low estrogen, or your thyroid hormones are off, the question should never be what medication or even what supplement should I take to, it should be what's causing it to be low in the first place. Your body is more than just a machine, but at the end of the day, if we treated our bodies more like a machine, we would actually be healthier. I mean, think about the way that you take care of your car. You know, you put gas in it, you change the oil, you rotate the tires, you do maintenance every 6 to 12 months. And then when something goes, you treat it the way it's supposed to be treated because you rely on it. You need to get places, and so do I. And yet when it comes to our body, for some weird reason, we think that we're able to eat processed food and get most of our meals through a window while we're sitting in our car or have it delivered to our doorstep. We think that we're able to spend 2 to 4 hours a day watching Netflix or the news and not working out, 5 to 6 hours of sleep, enormous amounts of mental, emotional, and physical stress. We seem to believe in our society that we can do all these things and get away with it. It's just not reasonable. And that's why we're seeing the massive decline in health in the average American, you know, year after year. I mean, life expectancy in the United States has precipitously declined over the last 10 years. Think about that. I mean, we spend $3 to $4 trillion a year in the U.S. alone on healthcare. We have more gyms. We have more Whole Foods and supplement stores and personal trainers and wellness centers and online access to information than ever before in human history. And for the last decade, our lifespan has continued to go down. Why is that? Well, it's just because we're not taking responsibility. We're not living in alignment with the way that our bodies are created. Health doesn't come from a pill. Health does not come from your doctor's office. And so that's why when it comes to hormone balance, you know, so many people spend years chasing symptoms without ever fixing the root cause of the problem. The problem is you can't outsource your health. Your health is your responsibility. It's not your doctor's responsibility. It's not your spouse's responsibility. It's not your pastor's responsibility. Your health is your responsibility. You get one body. You have to take care of it. You can't trade it in for a newer model like you can with your car if you treat it like garbage. And again, ironically, most of us don't. Most of us treat our cars much better than we treat our own bodies. So I want to talk about what hormone imbalance actually means. So hormones are chemical messengers. Very simply, they travel through your bloodstream and they tell your body what to do. They tell your organs what to do in different systems and tissues. Like your thyroid hormones regulate metabolism, your insulin levels regulate blood sugar, cortisol regulates your stress response, estrogen and testosterone regulate reproduction and tissue repair and growth and recovery. But hormones have to operate in a precise balance, and even small disruptions can create major symptoms. Like for example, if you have too much cortisol for too long, consistently over and over and over again every day because you're mildly stressed. Too much cortisol, too much of the time, leads to fatigue and weight gain and anxiety. How many people can you think about right now have fatigue, unnecessary or abnormal weight gain or anxiety? Here's another one, thyroid hormone. Low thyroid or too little thyroid hormone slows your metabolism, creates brain fog. Again, how many people can you think of? Maybe this is you. Your metabolism's way slower than you feel like it should be. And you have brain fog. You can't remember things. You can't think clearly. Your executive function's declining. Decision making seems to be a lot slower. Here's another one, low testosterone. And this is not just guys. This is girls too. Low testosterone leads to fatigue, low motivation, poor recovery, and low libido. I mean, not to get too much off topic, but human beings as a whole are having sex a lot less than we used to. Why is that? Well, it has a lot to do with hormone imbalance, and hormone imbalance has a lot to do with stress. When you're stressed out, you don't feel like procreating. You feel like surviving, and that's where so many people are stuck. We're stuck in survival mode, and a lot of it has to do with our hormone balance. We're going to talk about how to fix it. So ultimately, hormone imbalance is not just one single hormone being off. This is the lie that modern medicine is telling people. That you have one hormone that's off, so let's give you one that brings it back to normal, and you'll be fine. That's not how it works. It's a system-wide communication problem. So listen, if you're listening to this and this sounds familiar, right? Like maybe you're dealing with fatigue or weight gain or anxiety or slow metabolism, low libido, poor recovery, brain fog. This is exactly why every week on this show, I block out a handful of appointment times for people just like you to come into one of our clinics and get clarity on what the root cause of the problem is and hopefully a solution. We can't help everybody, but we help a lot of people. I mean, hundreds, if not thousands of people over the last 15 years with hormone imbalance. So if you're interested in making an appointment to come in for an evaluation, all you got to do is text the word health to 208-664-1000. When you text the word health, our team will help you schedule a consultation and full evaluation to assess your spine and nervous system. Your nervous system regulates everything in your body, including hormone balance. And your spine is the structure that protects your nervous system. So many people have this misunderstanding that chiropractors are spine doctors. We are not spine doctors. If your nervous system ran through your knee, I would be a knee doctor. It just so happens that your central nervous system, your brainstem and your spinal cord and your nerve roots, which eventually connect to and control every single function in your body, run through your spine. So when you text in, we're going to help you make an appointment. We're going to check and evaluate your spine and nervous system, because if it's off, it can affect hormone imbalance. There's no obligation to continue care when you come in. Our goal is simply to help you get answers. Normally, the consultation and full evaluation is $200, but if you text in right now, just for radio listeners, we're doing that for $47. So again, all you got to do is text the word health to 208-664-1000. 1000. So who is affected by hormone imbalance? Well, hormone problems are not just a woman's health issue. So guys, things that you deal with, low testosterone, fatigue, weight gain, loss of muscle mass, poor recovery, cognitive decline, Alzheimer's, Parkinson's, dementia, women, PMS, irregular monthly cycle, infertility, perimenopause symptoms, hot flashes, and then things that affect both sexes are things like metabolic dysfunction, insulin resistance, thyroid problems. Listen to this. 70 million Americans have sleep disorder, right? Over 37 million Americans have diabetes or prediabetes. Thyroid disorders affect 20 million Americans every single year. All of these issues involve hormone dysfunction. And so I want to talk about the root causes. Because again, if all you do is treat the symptom, you're just treating symptoms. You know, and it's kind of like if your thermostat in your house is stuck on 90 degrees, your house is going to be hot, which it would make me very irritable and dysfunctional. What I would do is I'd go, if the thermostat was stuck, I'd go get a bunch of fans and I'd try to cool myself off. I would try to cool it down. But we all know that if I don't get the thermostat fixed and set correctly, I'm going to be buying more and more fans, and it's a giant waste of energy. Well, that's exactly what you do when all you do is treat the hormone imbalance by taking a medication or a cream or a pill potion. If that's all you do, you're just adding more fans to a hot house that's got its thermostat stuck too high. So here are the common drivers of hormone imbalance today. Chronic stress. Chronic stress elevates cortisol levels. Cortisol is a good thing. It helps you survive, but it puts your nervous system in sympathetic dominance, which is fight or flight mode. And you can't live in that because you eventually die. If you're running from a bear in the woods, short term, you save your life. If you're running from a bear in the woods every day, all day, you eventually die of exhaustion. And that's happening to so many people, and they don't even recognize it because it's being diagnosed as something else. Another one is inflammation. And inflammation can be caused by so many different things. Chronic stress causes inflammation. Poor diet causes inflammation. Spinal misalignments, what we call subluxations, cause inflammation. But inflammation changes hormones. Inflammation also causes cortisol to be high. Blood sugar instability, poor sleep, nutrient deficiencies, environmental toxins, gut dysfunction. And all of these things affect hormone balance. For example, testosterone. Your body doesn't care about building muscle or recovering or repairing damaged tissue. If it feels like it's being chased by a bear in the woods, it just cares about surviving. And so all of these lifestyle factors ultimately affect your hormone balance. But there's one factor that's almost never discussed, even though if you just know basic anatomy, it would make total sense that we talk about this every single time for every single condition, and it's the nervous system. Why? Your nervous system controls everything. Your nervous system tells your heart to beat. Your nervous system tells your lungs to breathe and your stomach to digest food and for a cut to heal on your skin, for your immune system to fight the flu, even for hormone signaling. We know that because nobody's ever survived the guillotine. Here's how it actually works. Just as an example, your hypothalamus, which is part of your brain, signals your pituitary gland, which is also in your brain. Your pituitary gland signals your thyroid. And then your thyroid regulates metabolism. It's called the HPA axis and the HPT axis. But if the nervous system's under stress, those signals become disrupted. Why? Again, because if your nervous system feels like it's being threatened, those signals become disrupted and they can lead to hormone imbalance. And this can show up as so many different ways, which is why it's one of the most hidden causes of hormone imbalance. I have a patient named Mary who came in 10 years ago. So She comes in for an evaluation. We sit down. She says, I have sciatica. My back hurts all the time. I got this numbness and tingling running down the back of my leg. And I go, okay, tell me what you've done for it. She goes, well, I've been seeing a chiropractor. And I said, well, how did that go? And she said, well, when I would get adjusted, it would help. And then it would kind of creep back over the next 2 to 4 weeks. And so I'd go back in and I would get adjusted again. And I said, well, you're kind of using the chiropractor like it because you never actually corrected the underlying structural issue. So first thing we did was we took x-rays and we found a massive lateral curvature. So her spine looked like the letter C instead of the letter I. And interestingly enough, those nerves right where the apex of the C was are the nerves that make up the sciatic nerve. So it's like, no wonder you have back pain and sciatic pain, because your nerves are getting pinched because your spine's crooked. And so we started working on it. And it wasn't just adjustments. I also gave her exercises and rehab to do at home so that she could make progress in between. And after 2 months, she comes back in for a progress evaluation. And she goes, well, it's completely gone. I haven't had a single episode since I started care here. Feel like I'm more stable, have more energy. And she goes, but it's the weirdest thing. I'm pregnant and I think you did it. And I said, what are you talking about? And she goes, well, I didn't tell you this because I didn't think it mattered, but my husband and I have been trying to get pregnant for 8 years. We've spent over $15,000 on artificial insemination and in vitro treatments and went to all these different specialists. He got tested, I got tested. And after all of that, they told us that we had a 0% chance of ever having kids. And we moved up here. I started coming here. We started working on my spine. It's the only thing different that I've done. And now I'm pregnant. And I said, well, listen, that's amazing, but it actually makes perfect sense. And she said, what are you talking about? And I said, the nerves in the lower back that feed into the lower back muscles and go down the back of the leg and make up part of the sciatic nerve. Those same nerves also send branches into the reproductive organs. If there's pressure or stress on those nerves, it's going to affect not just the way that someone feels, not just their symptoms, but it's going to affect everything that's on the other end of those nerves, including reproductive organs, hormone balance, monthly cycle. And so 7 months later, she had a son. His name is Jack. I just saw them yesterday in the clinic. That's exactly why your nervous system controls hormone balance. So then the question is, if you're dealing with something like fatigue or sleep issues or headaches or anxiety or stubborn weight gain or fertility issues, obviously, one of the most important things you can do is actually test how well your nervous system is functioning. And that's the question. Have you done that? Because if you haven't done that and you keep taking more medications, taking more supplements, going to more specialists, and you're not doing something to address the function of your nervous system, you're missing it. You're missing it. You're putting more fans in your house to try to cool it down when you're not checking the thermostat. The thermostat is what regulates temperature, not the number of fans that you have in your house. So every week, that's exactly why I offer something called a clarity visit. All you got to do is text the word health to 208-664-1000. 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However, our job is to give you answers. And if it is something we can help you with, we're going to tell you exactly what that looks like. So again, all you got to do is text the word health to 208-664-1000. Normally that clarity visit is $200. If you text in right, it's $47. That covers your consultation, exam, all necessary x-rays, and a report of findings so that we can go over a game plan. And there's no long-term commitment. You don't have to do anything. I'm going to tell you what's wrong. I'm going to tell you how to fix it. If I can't, I'm going to try to send you somewhere that can. I'm not going to waste your time. My goal is to give you answers. So again, all you got to do, if you want to schedule an appointment, text the word health to two.
1: Hi, I'm Charlotte. And I heard Dr. Ryan on the radio about pain and neuropathy. And I've been extremely happy. I had terrible neuropathy pain. And it's really tolerable now. I've had neuropathy for years and didn't know what it was at first and tried a bunch of pills and stuff. Nothing ever worked. I was looking for a natural solution to the problem, and I think these regular adjustments have made more difference than anything else. And in the course of my visits here at the Archetype, I found out I had whiplash. I did not know that that's why my neck was hurting. It had happened years ago, and they have dealt with my whiplash. I'm 78, and I have back trouble like crazy, and they've taken care of that. I couldn't sleep. I didn't know what was happening. And because of my adjustments, I have started sleeping much better, and that's been an improvement. I recommend it to anybody that has any kind of pain. I think you can do this to prevent pain as well.
2: 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Whether you've been listening for some time or this is your first time, I hope you're enjoying today's show. As you are listening today, if you're personally struggling with something in your health, maybe it's a bad back or headaches or neck pain, shoulder issues, sciatica, or even arthritis. What if you are struggling unnecessarily? What if you didn't have to struggle anymore? Take the first step to regaining victory in your health. We have a discounted exam and consultation for radio listeners during the show. All you need to do is text in. If we can help you, we will let you know that. If we cannot, we will let you know that too. Simply text the keyword health to 208-664-1000. Again, that's 208-664-1000. And the word that you will text in is health. This is Jessica, and we look forward to seeing you soon.
0: So I don't mean to be beating up on medicine, but there are risks of taking medication. There's risks of hormone replacement therapy. Hormone replacement therapy can be appropriate in some cases, but it's important to understand the risks. There is clear research that has associated certain forms of HRT with increased risks for things like blood clots, stroke, breast cancer, cardiovascular disease. And so this is why almost everyone who's up to speed on this recommend trying to find the underlying root cause of the problem first. Now, if you walk into a doctor's office with symptoms, if the first thing that's recommended is taking a medication, or if that's the only thing that's recommended, you're in the wrong place. Because I can guarantee you, you're going to be back there 6 months or a year later doing the same exact thing, only more. And then eventually for another condition, because guess what? Drugs have side effects. So adding hormones does not necessarily fix the problem. In fact, I would say most of the time it doesn't. Why did the body stop regulating them correctly in the first place? And this is exactly how chiropractic supports hormone balance. Chiropractic doesn't directly produce hormones, but it does help your body optimize the system that regulates them, which is what? Nervous system. Your nervous system controls adrenal function, thyroid signaling, reproductive hormone regulation, female monthly cycle, men's testosterone levels, stress responses, cortisol levels. And when spinal stress interferes with the nervous system, your body can't regulate itself effectively. And so restoring proper motion, proper alignment in the spine can improve nervous system communication. In fact, I would say if you have a bad spine, it is impossible for your body to have proper hormone balance. Why? Because a bad spine is a stressor. What does stress do? It increases cortisol. What does cortisol do? Puts your nervous system into fight or flight or sympathetic dominance, which then negatively impacts all the other hormones. This woman named Colleen initially came in with neck pain. She had been in a car accident. Years later, she comes into the office. She says, I get neck pain and I get headaches. We took an x-ray. We found she had lost almost all of the curve in her neck. And if you don't know, if you're looking at your neck from the side, your neck has to have a curve. When you lose the curve in your neck, it creates tension and pressure on your brainstem and your spinal cord. Guess what? Those nerves go into your neck and your neck muscles. So of course she had neck pain. So we start working on it. And about a month in, we restore 50% of the curve in her neck. And so her neck pain and her headaches and her migraines are almost completely gone. We keep working on it. And about 4 months later, she came back in for a progress evaluation. She goes, Dr. Ryan, this is the weirdest thing. I've been on levothyroxine. It's for a condition called Hashimoto's thyroiditis, which is autoimmune. Patients are told it's incurable. There's nothing you can do about it. You got to take these drugs the rest of your life. Well, she goes, I've been on levothyroxine for almost a decade. And I just went back in to get my blood work done. And my doctor said, for the first time ever, my thyroid hormone levels are totally normal. Even though we didn't change the drug amount, we didn't change the dosage or the frequency or anything else. She goes, honestly, I didn't even change anything in my lifestyle. The only thing different that I've done is I've been coming here. We've been working on my neck and restoring curve in my neck. She goes, how did that happen? Well, I go, well, isn't it interesting, Colleen, that the nerves that control your thyroid come out of your neck? And you came in with neck pain from a car accident you had years ago. People call chiropractic alternative and holistic, as if it's woo-woo, unscientific. You don't have to have a PhD or a doctorate to understand that damage in the neck could affect the nerves that control the thyroid, which would therefore put the thyroid in a state of dysfunction, which could then manifest later as a condition involving the thyroid. I mean, it's pretty straightforward, in my opinion. What seems more woo-woo is giving someone a drug like levothyroxine or like testosterone or estrogen or hormone replacement therapy, giving someone a drug, not addressing the root cause of the problem, crossing your fingers and then hoping to see health manifest in that person's body years down the road. To me, that seems like it should be the alternative, not the first thing we try. That should be like, man, we've tried everything else. We've cleaned up the diet. We started sleeping more. We started exercising more. We got the spine and nervous system in order and nothing else has worked. Now let's try a chemical to see if we can override the body's system to maybe kickstart it back into optimal function. That should be the Hail Mary at the end, not the first thing that we do. So again, that's why every week on this show, I set aside a handful of appointment times, because there are people out there just like Colleen. Maybe you're like Colleen. Maybe you had a neck issue or an injury. Now you have thyroid problems. Maybe you're like Mary and you have lower back pain and you don't know how that's affecting your hormone balance. Things like libido and energy and fertility. There's only one way to find out. And so that's why I block out a handful of appointment times every weekend for radio listeners only. 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I only have a couple of spots left, but it's only $47. 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We'll go over the results. And listen, if we can't help you, I'm not going to waste your time. I'm going to let you know that. If I can help you, I'll tell you exactly what that looks like, and then it's up to you. You do whatever you want at that point. My job is not to make you want to be healthy or to do anything. My job is to help you find answers. Your job is to take the action, whatever that might look like. So all you have to do is text the word health to 208-664-1000. We have a team member standing by. They can help you get scheduled, answer questions. Again, all you got to do is text the word health to 208-664-1000.
3: My name's Tracy Barrett, and I heard Dr. Sousley talking on the radio about chronic pain in chiropractic care. And that's what led me to Archetype. Before starting care, I was dealing with migraines almost daily, and shoulder pain, sciatic pain, neck pain, and TMJ, wrists, hands. I was just in a lot of pain, and I didn't sleep. I haven't slept for maybe 10 years without taking some type of medications. I've had chiropractic care in the past, and so I wanted to try something different because regular chiropractic care was not working for me. And after coming here, I don't take any medication and I fall asleep every night. I have headaches still, but only maybe twice a month rather than almost every day. My sciatic pain is gone. My shoulder pain is gone. I have a completely different life now. So if you're dealing with any headaches, sleepless nights, pain in any part of your body, honestly, I suggest coming to Archetype, giving it a try. They have great doctors, great staff, and they'll help you.
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0: U.S. Yesterday, Fed Chair Kevin Warsh says costs remain up across the board. ABC's Andrew Dimbert.
1: Chairman Warsh did express some optimism about the economy, citing solid consumer spending and a steady job market. But bottom line, even if the economy is holding up, if inflation and energy prices stay elevated, the Fed is signaling it may not be done fighting those rising prices, which could mean higher interest rates.
0: And Ukrainian President Volodymyr Zelensky called the placement of an ammunition depot near residences west of Kyiv terrible negligence and is now calling for an investigation into how the munitions got there. This after a Russian airstrike overnight that killed 37 people and sparked a major fire. 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
2: 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And yes, I told you so.
0: Jury deliberation set to resume on Monday in the Lindsay Clancy trial. She's the Massachusetts woman accused of strangling her three children in 2023. ABC's Olivia Rubin has what we learned before the jury went home yesterday.
3: The jury pouring through 5 weeks of testimony from more than 80 witnesses. And Friday, they asked the judge for another look at two key pieces of evidence: some of the pill bottles at the center of the case and the knife Clancy used to try to take her own life.
0: A legal win for Anthropic this week after the Department of Defense tried to classify that company as a supply chain risk earlier this year. ABC's Elizabeth Schulte has details.
4: Earlier this year, the Pentagon blacklisted Anthropic from working with the federal government after the company behind Claude insisted that its tech should not be used for mass surveillance of Americans or lethal autonomous weapons. A federal judge said that the Pentagon's move violated the First Amendment. Anthropic welcomed that court win. And of course, the backdrop of all of this, Anthropic and OpenAI are both looking to go public as soon as this year.
0: And a former White House teleprompter operator has agreed to pay $172,000 to settle charges he improperly wagered on the words President Donald Trump would say in his speeches. Gabriel Perez won more than $100,000 on Kalshi's so-called mention markets, which allow people to wager money on the outcome of real-world events. I'm Mike Dubusky, ABC News.
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1: Good day and welcome to Health Talk America. I'm Dr. Adam Brockman, and I'm glad you're spending this hour with us because today we're going to talk about something that doesn't always get the airtime it deserves in media. And I'm talking about mental health, not the heart, the joints, not the blood sugar, the mind. And we're going to start with a story that has been unfolding in public for years, one that I think holds up a mirror to all of us, whether we ever set foot on a red carpet or not. And I'm talking about actress Hayden Panettiere and her untimely death. Many of you know her from her breakout role as an indestructible cheerleader on a hit television drama, or a young woman who on screen could survive anything that's thrown at her. Off screen, her life told a very different story, one of postpartum depression that was so severe it required hospitalization, a public and painful struggle with alcohol and substance abuse, and a level of honesty about her own mental health battles that, frankly, took real courage to share with the world. She has spoken openly about panic attacks that left her physically shaking, about isolation of new motherhood that collides with an undiagnosed mood disorder, and about the long, the uneven road back to stability. And I want to start by saying this. This is not a segment about scandal. That's not a segment about judgment. It's a segment about recognition. Because here's the uncomfortable truth. The version of struggle we saw play out with Miss Panettiere in the tabloid headlines is the same version playing out quietly in millions of homes across the country every single day. The only difference is that most of us don't have photographers that are outside our doors. We just have a closed bedroom door, a bottle of wine that we tell ourselves is just to take the edge off, and a smile we put on for the school pickup line or the office Zoom call. But postpartum depression alone, it affects roughly 1 in 7 new mothers. And that's likely an undercount because so many women are ashamed to say the word depression in the same sentence as the word baby. We're told that motherhood is supposed to be the happiest chapter of a woman's life. And when it isn't, when it comes wrapped in unexplained dread or exhaustion or intrusive thoughts or a hollow numbness where joy is supposed to live, women often suffer in silence rather than risk being seen as ungrateful or unfit. And that silence is where the real danger lives. Untreated postpartum depression doesn't just affect the mother. It affects bonding. It affects the entire household. And in its most severe forms, as in Miss Panettiere, it can become life-threatening. And then there's this piece of Miss Pantier's story that so many families recognize but rarely say out loud. Then that's the overlap between mental health struggles and substance abuse. This is not a coincidence, and it's not a character flaw. It's neurochemistry. When someone is anxious or depressed or living with unresolved trauma, alcohol and certain substances offer a temporary exit from that discomfort. The trouble is the exit ramp leads to a much darker road. Alcohol is a central nervous system depressant. It doesn't lift mood. It borrows against tomorrow's stability to pay for tonight's relief. And the interest rate is brutal. Practitioners in the addiction and mental health space have long understood that treating this substance without treating the underlying mood disorder is like mopping the floor while the pipe is still leaking. You have to address both together or the relief never lasts. And here's what I find most striking about her story and why I wanted to open with it today. She didn't stay silent forever. She sought treatment. She went public, not for sympathy, but because she understood that her platform could give other people permission to ask for help. That is not a weakness. That is one of the bravest things a public figure can do, because the moment that you say, I'm not okay, you open yourself up to judgment from people who have never walked a single day in your shoes. And yet, that honesty is exactly what moves the needle on stigma. Because make no mistake, stigma is still very much alive in this country. We have made progress talking about heart disease, about cancer, about diabetes, subjects that used to be whispered about at church socials and now openly discussed at the dinner table. Mental health has not caught up. We still, as a culture, tend to treat a panic attack as somehow less legitimate than a panic-inducing blood pressure reading. Even though the physiological toll on the body, and, you know, I'm talking about elevated cortisol, disrupted sleep, inflammation, a taxed cardiovascular system, that's still very real and very measurable. So what do we do with this? First, if you're a new parent or you know one, watch for more than the baby blues, the persistent sadness, the rage that feels disproportionate, a sense of detachment from the baby, or thoughts that frighten you. You know, it deserves immediate attention from a qualified provider, not a shrug and say it'll pass. Second, if you notice that stress is being managed by a nightly drink that is quietly becoming two or three, ask yourself honestly what you're actually treating. Anxiety and unprocessed grief do not respond to alcohol. They respond to sleep, nutrition, movement, a community, and where appropriate, professional care. You know, sometimes counseling, sometimes medication, often both working in tandem. And third, and maybe most importantly, talk about it. Tell someone, because the version of strength that we're taught to admire, you know, grit your teeth and carry on, never let them see you sweat, is precisely the version of strength that keeps people sick and isolated. Folks, we're going to spend more of this hour exploring how the body and mind are inseparable, how the health approaches we champion on this program, the nutrition, the sunlight, the movement, the sleep, the community connection, they're not soft feel-good extras. They are frontline interventions for the very struggles Miss Pantier so bravely described. And we'll be taking your calls and your questions throughout this hour, because I promise you, every single person listening right now has walked this road themselves or loves someone who has. But before we break, let me give you ways that you can find us and you can reach us throughout this hour and beyond. You're listening to Health Talk America. You can find every past episode, the show notes, and health resources at healthtalkamerica.com. And if you have a health question that you want answered on air, our line is open all hours at 800-606-8822. That's 800-606-8822. And whether it's about mental health or heart health, hormones, or anything in between, we want to hear from you. When we come back, we're going to get to some of your questions, and we're going to touch more on the natural steps for supporting mental wellness and the kind of steps that don't require a prescription pad to start today. I want you to stay with us. We'll be right back after this on Health Talk America.

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0: Well, welcome back, everybody. 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Now, we had a listener question come in, and I want to spend some real time on it because it touches on a topic that I think is widely underappreciated in the world of blood sugar management. So let's go ahead and get to our caller, Walter.
1: Walter, I'm talking about the vitamin D, the necessary. I was just wondering, because I heard you talk about quite a bit, so vitamin D. I used to have them all the time, but My medicine man, or whatever you want to call it, they don't give it to me anymore. But I'm just questioning about the vitamin D. Thank you, Walter. Have a good night. Bye.
0: Okay, thanks, Walter. And here's essentially what he told us. He said he's heard us talking about diabetes on a previous show, and it reminded him that he used to take vitamin D regularly. But his provider, I used the phrase medicine man, which I love, by the way, because it's such an old school, a respectful way of referring to his physician. But his physician stopped prescribing or recommending it to him. And now he's left wondering, should he still be taking vitamin D? And is there a real connection between vitamin D and diabetes? Or was that just something he heard in passing? Okay, so Walter, this is a great question. So let's go ahead and dig in, because the science here is fascinating. It's one of those areas of nutrition that I think gets buried under the flashier headlines about ketosis and intermittent fasting. So let me lay the foundational piece first. Vitamin D is not really a vitamin in the traditional sense. It behaves more like a hormone once it's converted in the body. It's produced when sunlight hits your skin, and it's also available through certain foods and supplementation. And what researchers have discovered over the past two decades is that vitamin D receptors exist on the beta cells of your pancreas. Those are the very cells responsible for producing insulin. And when vitamin D levels are low, those beta cells don't function as efficiently. Insulin secretion can become sluggish, and insulin sensitivity throughout the body, meaning how well your muscles and your liver respond to the insulin that is being produced, can decline as well. So there have been a number of population studies showing that people with lower vitamin D levels have a meaningfully higher risk of developing type 2 diabetes. And that people who already are diabetic often have a harder time managing their blood sugar when their vitamin D is deficient. And some clinical trials have even shown modest improvements in insulin sensitivity in the fasting glucose when deficient individuals were supplemented back up to at least a sufficient range. Now, I want to be fair and balanced here, because not every study agrees on the magnitude of the effect, and vitamin D supplementation is not a replacement for a comprehensive diabetes management plan. But the relationship is real enough that it belongs in the conversation. So, Walter, on your specific situation, if a provider discontinued your vitamin D, there could be a few reasons for that, and I want to walk them through honestly rather than just tell you to run out and get a bottle of vitamin D. One possibility is that your levels were tested and came back sufficient, meaning you no longer needed supplementation because your levels had been corrected. That would actually be good news. Another possibility is that there was a concern about calcium levels, because vitamin D increases calcium absorption, and in certain kidney conditions or with certain calcium-related disorders or issues, providers do get cautious about dosing vitamin D. And a third possibility, and I say this gently, is that it simply got lost in the shuffle of a busy practice, which happens far more often than it should, to nobody's fault. So my practical advice for you, Walter, and for anyone listening who's in a similar spot, it's this. Ask for a simple blood test called 25-hydroxy vitamin D. Again, it's 25-hydroxy vitamin D. It's an inexpensive test. It's widely available, and it will tell you and your provider exactly where you stand on vitamin D. And if you're deficient, and studies suggest a significant percentage of American adults are, especially in northern latitudes or in winter months or in anyone who spends most of their day indoors, then there's a real conversation to be had about supplementation, dosage, and monitoring. If your vitamin D levels are already solid, then no supplement is going to move the needle further, in that discontinuation was likely the right call there by your physician. In the meantime, there are natural ways to support healthy vitamin D levels that don't require a prescription pad at all. And I'm talking modest, safe sun exposure, and we're talking 10 to 20 minutes a few times a week, depending on your skin tone and where you live. That remains one of the most efficient ways that your body can produce vitamin D. And fatty fish like salmon or mackerel, egg yolks, and fortified foods can contribute as well, though usually not in amounts sufficient on their own for someone who's truly deficient. And if supplementation is appropriate, vitamin D3 is generally considered the most bioavailable form compared to D2. And it's often paired with vitamin K2 to help direct the calcium to the bones rather than the arteries, which is a detail I wish more people understood. And we touched on it on the show on many occasions. So the bigger picture here, Walter, is that blood sugar regulation is never about one single nutrient acting in isolation. Vitamin D works alongside magnesium, along fiber intake, along movement, along sleep quality. And all of these dials are being turned at once inside your metabolism. So even if vitamin D turns out to be a smaller piece of your particular puzzle, it's worth knowing where that piece stands, because managing diabetes well is really about stacking those small evidence-based advantages on top of one another until they add up to meaningful control. Okay, Walter, well, thank you for calling in, and thank you for caring enough about your own health to ask the question rather than just letting it go. That curiosity is exactly the kind of proactive thinking that keeps people healthier longer. And I know you'll let us know what that vitamin D test shows. All right. That's going to do it before we have to head to break. If you've got a question that's rattling around the way Walter's was, I don't want you to sit on it. Give us a call at 800-606-8822. Again, that's 800-606-8822, or head to healthtalkamerica.com to browse past topics and also to send us your health question through there. Again, that's healthtalkamerica.com. We would love to hear from you. Okay, stick with us. When we come back, we've got another question waiting, and I promise it's going to be just as practical and just as worth your time as Walter's was. Don't go anywhere. We'll be right back on Health Talk America.
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3: Mariners baseball is on.
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4: Holy smokes, what a catch by JP. 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
3: Now, live to the ballpark, where the countdown to first pitch is on.
5: Well, good morning and welcome to Rogers Centre here in Toronto, where in just over an hour, Cade Anderson will make his first road start. Shannon Dreher coming to you live from the Western Washington Toyota broadcast booth, where we are counting you down to the 12:47 first pitch with the Mariners looking to even up the series and keep things on track to propel into what should be a kinder September. Of course, it's all about what they are doing, and weren't able to do a lot yesterday against one of the top pitchers, if not the top pitcher in the American League. So we're looking for a little bit of bounce back today. Cade Anderson, it should be a different environment for him. We had a huge crowd on hand last night, just over 41,000. Today will be a sellout. It is a Hall of Excellence day with the club inducting their triple threat. Catcher, manager, broadcaster, Buck Martinez into their Hall of Excellence, and a really wicked bobblehead. It's a triple bobblehead. You get the whole thing, the three different bobbleheads. Lines were literally around the building when we pulled up to the stadium this morning, and this is a big, big building. So it's going to be loud, festive, and everything else, and Cade Anderson is just going to have to deal with that. He has pitched in big environments before coming out of LSU, and I think he'll have a couple of experiences, a big league experiences under his belt after his first start back at T-Mobile Park. So looking forward to what we will see from the young one. Mariners at 64-71, they do have some work to do. They enter the day now four games out of the division lead, which is held by the Astros. The Rangers lost yesterday, so they are two out behind the Astros and two ahead of the Mariners. So you want to do something about that as well. Let's go ahead and take a look at what the lineup is going to look like. The Mariners will be going up against a familiar foe in Jose Soriano. Of course, they saw him in division for many, many years, and he is having a great year right now. He's kind of working off just a top 10 whiff rate, and that is something that is helping him out quite a bit. Always has had a good ground ball rate, so he can be tough out there. Comes into the contest with a record of 10-7 and a 3.43 ERA. So this is what we've got with the lineup. It is a little bit different in the positioning. Randy Arozarena is going to be in left field. Dom Canzone back in right today. Julio Rodriguez in center. Josh Naylor will be the cleanup hitter at first base. Cal Raleigh catching Cade Anderson again. Cole Young at second base. Your designated hitter will be Taylor Ward. J.P. Crawford follows. He's not at third base today. He's at shortstop with Brock Rodden rounding up the nine at third base. Dan Wilson said that JP is going to be back at shortstop mostly when they get Brendan Donovan back, so they need to get him out there, start getting him that work, and that'll be our first look at Rodden at third base. So that's going to take us to the health report, which is powered by Virginia Mason Franciscan Health. Emerson Hancock, all eyes were on him today. Of course, he stayed in the game after feeling something on a play that he made in the field. He said it was a bit of a groin pull that he felt. What we did is we saw him on the field. We did not see him throwing or running. And we did see him. There's a weight room that you can see into. He was doing some weight work. We saw that. But he was out on the field for all of the drills, then went out to the bullpen to watch his rotation mates. Said he is feeling better, but we will know more in the next 24 hours if that is good enough to go for his start. Of course, some intrigue there with the move that was made with Bryce Miller yesterday. Brendan Donovan is on the trip. He is eligible to come off the concussion IL today, but not ready quite yet. He cannot return until he is symptom-free. Matt Brash threw a bullpen earlier today. All went well. He said he expects to throw another one in Boston. So a lot going on the injury front. That was your health report, which is powered by Virginia Mason Franciscan Health, the sports medicine provider of the Seattle Mariners. We'll go ahead and take a look at what the Blue Jays are going to run out there. I think the key will be to keep them in the ballpark. They've been on a little bit of a home run barrage of late, not just the three that we saw last night, but in the month of August, they've had a number of multiple home run games, and have won six of them. So you want to keep them in the park. Brett Bateman is going to lead off. He is the one lefty they are sending out there against Cade Anderson. Alejandro Kirk, he was off yesterday, back behind the plate today. Vlad Guerrero Jr. at first base. They moved him down a spot. He's been hitting second quite a bit. And a lot of controversy with the fans on that one. George Springer had a day yesterday, as he often does, against the Mariners. He is slashing 500 with a 781 slug, two home runs, seven run batted in his last 10 games. He's on a heater. Kazuma Okamoto follows, 27 home runs under his belt in his rookie season. Charles McAdoo will be at second base, Ernie Clement short, Daz Cameron, yes, son of Mike Cameron, in left field. Miles Straw will round out the nine in center field. So, we've got a great show planned for you, a little extra time with the ceremony that's going on today, and it'll be interesting to see what theirs looks like. We saw a Houston ceremony earlier this season, in fact, earlier this month, and I'll go ahead and say it was not impressive. Right now, I'm taking a look how they're setting it up, and it looks like they this looks much more appropriate for a big deal like this. They've got a giant microphone and a giant catcher's mask coming out. Yeah, they're going to do this up well. We'll talk through that a little bit, but mostly focus on the game. Although, on the round table, I thought it would be fun. So these two teams came into the league together. They both have their Hall of Fames, Hall of Excellences. We're going to take a look at both and maybe draft a team from it. Does that sound like something fun to do? We're going to do that. That will come up on the round table in about 15 minutes on the Mariners Clubhouse Insider. We'll hear from Cade Anderson. Talk to him a couple of days after his first start. That comes up about 30, 35 minutes. And, of course, we'll have all the usuals as well. Picks to click. Take a look at the scoreboard, the standings, everything you need to know as we get ready for this one. We are just getting started here. We'll hear from Dan Wilson next on the NC Machinery Mariners Radio Network.
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5: Well, Dan, Cade Anderson, I know everybody's excited to see his second start. 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
9: Yeah, I think our biggest takeaway really is the maturity that he has. I think, you know, we heard about it. We heard about all the numbers he was putting up down in Double A, and you're never sure how that's all going to translate. But his ability to get here, to kind of, you know, work through all the hype of that first start, and separate all of that and go out on the mound and put up the performance that he did against a really good hitting team, that shows you a lot about Cade Anderson. And, you know, today, another chance to go out there. It's going to be a little bit of a different environment. He's on the road, which, brings a different kind of a, dynamic. But I'm really excited to see him out there for the second time and see what he can do for us.
5: You know, he's a little different from the rest of the group. You talk to him and he's like, I'm really not about the analytics. You know, my focus is the win. We saw him come out of his game. He only stayed down in the tunnel or back in the clubhouse for about an inning and then was out on the rail. And he said, you know, that's the best part of it is getting to watch. We see that sometimes from the younger players, but it's a different energy and a different focus for him.
9: Yeah, it is. And I think that's what drives a lot of our guys, really, is that focus on winning. And, to see Cade, adhere to that kind of a thinking is great. And, that is the bottom line. And, he wants to win and he wants to help his team win. So, he's got a group of starters around him, a group of pitchers around him, like we've talked about, that are a special group. And getting those guys together, just hearing from each other and pushing each other and encouraging each other is a great force, and it's great that he's felt that right away.
5: How rare is that, what this group has in specific?
9: I mean, it's I don't know how rare it is on other teams, but I think it's a pretty cool dynamic. And these guys, as a group, are tremendous with each other, and I think, again, really helps Cade come up here, feel welcome, and it really helps with his development quickly. We've seen on the position player side, when you have, Cole Young and Colt Emerson when he was here, just how quickly, they were able to make the adjustment because of the Josh Naylors, because of the J.P. Crawfords, and their veteran influence. The same is true, I think, on this side. Cade's up here now, and these guys really pouring into him and can only speed up that adjustment.
5: One of the young ones is over at third base today. You've got J.P. Crawford back at shortstop. That seems to kind of point towards future things coming up.
9: Yeah, no doubt. And P's played there more than any Mariner in history and knows that position so well. And as we anticipate the return of Brendan Donovan, J.P. likely will head over to shortstop for quite a bit of the time. And so a chance to get over there again today and kind of continue to get a feel for it.
5: How is a concussion different than anything else on the IL as far as the information you're getting and when you could get that player back?
9: Yeah, it's not too much different. It's more about, injuries are about testing the injury and seeing how you respond to it. The same is true with a concussion. You're not testing a specific part of the body, but you're kind of weighing how much your brain can take and how much it can take on. And so he's pushing up the level of intensity every day to see how he responds. And so far we've been on a good trajectory here. Today is really the first day he would be eligible to come off. So we're not too far behind. I think he's getting pretty close.
5: Also of concern last night, Emerson Hancock. That was a little scary to see that out in the mound. He was able to stay in. What's the report today?
9: Yeah, feeling pretty good today and great to see that. I was nervous myself to see how he'd feel this morning after everything wears off, the adrenaline and everything, and you wake up the next day. But he seems to be moving around okay and seems to be fairly positive about it. So that's a really good sign. I think we'll know more once he moves around some and plays some more catch and gets a little bit more involved with the day-to-day. But I think so far signs point to some pretty good signs.
5: Lastly, we've got a Hall of Fame ceremony here, Hall of Excellence as they do it north of the border. These two teams are just tied together in so many different ways. Their history at the beginning, their history the most recent. What comes to mind when you think, you played against them for many years too, and in their earlier days, what comes to mind when Toronto Blue Jays come up to you?
9: Yeah, no question. I mean, I think there's definitely, being the only team now in Canada, I think there's a huge affinity for this club and throughout the entire country. It's a special city. It's a special feeling here. And having played, with guys like John Olerud and getting a sense of what the history is like here and what they've, what the tradition is here, obviously it's an organization that's has a lot of pride and as do all organizations, but great to see Buck Martinez out there today and You know, you got to love to pump up those catchers for sure. And just great, that he's being honored. What an incredible career. And just congratulations to Buck.
5: Let's just hope that's the best part of the day for the Blue Jays fans. Dan, thank you.
9: Yeah, agreed. Thanks, Shannon. Always a pleasure.
5: Yeah, Dan Wilson, always team catcher. That was the Dan Wilson Show. Coming up next, it's time for the roundtable. We're going to take a closer look at the history of these two clubs as we continue here on the NC Machinery Mariners Radio Network.
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5: Welcome back inside Rogers Center, where they are getting ready for a celebration of Buck Martinez, who is being inducted into the Hall of Excellence. And Shannon Dreyer, Gary Hill, Angie Mentick. That really got me thinking of the history and the similarities and just how these two teams have been tied, the ups, the downs, the good, the bad, and everything else. And I thought that that would be worth, you know, talking about, especially on a day where we're going to witness a Hall of Fame or a Hall of Excellence ceremony. And, you know, it's funny. You need look no further than who they are inducting. Catcher, broadcaster, manager. Hey, the Mariners got one of those, too, in theirs.
16: Another similarity. Isn't that absolutely crazy? Yeah, what I think is really cool about their Hall of Excellence, which is replacing their Level of Excellence, apparently.
17: But a lot of excellence.
16: A lot of excellence. Is that they are really kind of broadcasters, players, and then what they call builders, you know, front office people, mm-hmm. you know, or the people that have been able to assemble, you know, these teams and things like that. So I think it's really cool.
5: Yeah,
16: I mean,
5: yeah, it's honoring a history. It is a big thing. And
16: but Martinez checks all those boxes.
5: Boom, boom, boom, and has a heck of a bobblehead. And Gary, you look at, you know, they were both building at the same time, and they both had different paths, and then, of course, they've met up in the recent last 5 years, and it's hard to kind of sometimes get away from, yeah, these two teams came in together, and there are similarities. And, you know, right down to, you know, almost similar struggles this year, too, after, you know, a lot of success last year.
17: Yeah, and kind of a rise, you know, a couple of years ago when they first met in the postseason as the Mariners were ascending, the Blue Jays were ascending. And I remember thinking at the time, like, wow, we could definitely see this again, because it felt like both teams were on the rise in the American League, and they did end up meeting again last year, of course, in the postseason. And they've had similar years this year, both kind of fighting for their lives to get back into the postseason. It's going to be interesting to see where things go for both teams as well, right? As, you know, they have their superstar in Vlad, who has struggled this year, and Cal on the other side for the Mariners. It's so interesting how it's played out the last few years and how much they've had in common and how it's felt like a real rivalry. And probably more so the Mariners for the Astros, given the division. But it's also felt that way for the Blue Jays, I think. And part of it is, you know, the extra spice with those games in Seattle with the Blue Jay fans on hand. But both these teams have been good at the same time. And I think that's what does it when you have big games and big moments. And, you know, it was, you think back to the first playoff series between these two teams. That was a devastating series for the Blue Jays. They had a team they thought was going to the World Series, and the Mariners came in here. And that moment with the JP bloop to center field where they had the collision, and the Blue Jays weren't the same for a couple of years before last year. So it has gone both ways. The Springer moment last year against the Mariners, it's really interesting. I'd love to see them match up again in the postseason. Not sure it'll happen this year, but it's turned into a fun matchup, I think.
5: Yeah, it like feels familiar when you walk in here, which
17: sure.
5: is just one of the strangest things, because they are in another country on the other, you know, coast, basically. It's a real shame you can't return the favor with the fans. It's a little tougher for Seattle fans to get here than it is.
16: Yes.
5: You know, they are
16: exactly.
5: playing for a nation, so they're all over the place.
16: It is really interesting. It's become a rivalry. You know, we always joke about our natural rivalry with the Padres, which is just feels anything but, just completely falls flat. But all of a sudden now with the Toronto Blue Jays, you know, across the coast, I mean, it feels like that. It feels like that. I mean, it felt like that kind of when we have them there in Seattle, because there's so many Blue Jay fans that come south. But, you know, just because of the recent history, it just seems to, you know, collectively be growing.
5: Yeah.
17: And them having Springer, I think, really adds to the rivalry.
16: That's what
5: should have signed Springer a long time ago. Yeah. Just get him out of the way. Just
16: exactly.
5: if you can't beat him,
17: he's
5: join
17: a free
5: him.
17: Agent after this year, so hopefully leaves the Blue Jays, and
5: that would be fine with all of us, right?
17: So resign just with the Astros.
5: Stop it.
17: Where he belongs.
5: Stop it. So just taking a real quick look at their level of excellence, you know what the Mariners have in terms of their Hall of Fame. For them, their retired number is, of course, Roy Halladay, also a Hall of Famer. Then the level of excellence, Jose Bautista, Paul Beeston, who was an exec, as you mentioned, that they are included, George Bell, Joe Carter, of course, you know, probably some of the most memorable moments for them. Tom Cheek, the great radio broadcaster. Carlos Delgado, who should be, he's still not in the Hall of Fame, is he? Did he get in?
17: No.
5: Tony Fernandez, the shortstop, Cito Gaston, manager Pat Gillick, who they both shared, Dave Stabe, pitcher, and that's it.
17: Yeah.
5: Am I missing a page? That is it. So that is, and then, of course, Buck Martinez going in today. So that's their history.
16: Yeah, and the other thing they did today is to open their new Hall of Excellence exhibit with Buck going in today. And I do think that's cool. John Schneider, their skipper, was talking about that today and just how great it is for the fans to be able to connect like the 92 and the 93 teams to now and to be able to have that immersive sort of experience with the players and to keep sort of the past coming forward to the present much better than just hanging up jerseys in the outfield. And I was like, oh, that's a valid point.
17: Yeah, they've done a really good job. They've redone the whole building except for this booth. They've redone the entire building and they've done a really good job with it. The building is great, and part of it is the Hall of Excellence, which is fantastic. I love seeing teams celebrate their history, and it's fun for us as visitors to get a feel and a sense for not only the stars of an organization, which we all know, and the Hall of Famers, but really kind of immersed in maybe some of the players we don't know as much, but played huge roles for a given team.
5: Yeah, no, it is definitely worth a stop if you're making the baseball trips. Great city, and very different park and different if the roof is open or closed. We're hoping it's going to be open, and histories that are just intertwined. All right, that was a good roundtable, guys. Coming up next, Cade Anderson getting set to make his second big league start. We're going to hear from him as we continue here on the NC Machinery Mariners.
18: Do you hear that? And that? And that? Those are the sounds of a healthy and vibrant community. And to this United Way volunteer, nothing sounds better. 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
20: My name is Erica, and my son, Kaysen, is a patient at Shriners Children. 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I said, how bad is it? He wouldn't answer me. Before we could see Kaysen, the trauma doctor came in and said he needs to go to Shriners.
21: To survive a burn injury and to return to life unafraid and full of joy and be who you're supposed to be is what we strive to deliver to our patients. 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I can't think of another system that has the impact on pediatric patients that Shriners Children's does.
22: I wouldn't do anything else.
23: We're just so thankful that Kaysen is still here, because things can change in the blink of an eye.
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5: We are all excited to see what Cade Anderson brings in his second big league start. This one will be on the road and in front of a full house. The building is already packed for their Hall of Excellence ceremony. Now, Anderson should not be fazed. Coming from one of the premier college programs in the country, he's pitched in big games and big environments, and that's where our conversation this week started.
1: Yeah, I think in a lot of ways it was very helpful to kind of pitch in the college realm of pitching in the biggest games in college. It laid a good foundation of kind of what to expect, and it really like helped like make everything a lot more comfortable going into this game. And it was pretty easy to calm down the nerves going into it because of that, I believe. So yeah, it's just being at LSU has been a lot of help.
2: So the nerves were similar then to some of your big games then?
1: I think, yeah, in a lot of ways it wasn't as much nerves. Like pitching the College World Series was pretty nerve-wracking at first. But once you throw the first pitch, you kind of get all back to the same thing.
2: What about that walk for your warm-up? When you're walking across that right, field, that's yeah. A big field, right?
1: So that was like the first little step of starting to feel a little bit. But like I threw my pregame bullpen, and once you like kind of like get the like body moving and get the heartbeat going, it kind of slows everything down and it comes back to normal.
2: What moment do you take away? I mean, if I say your big league debut, what immediately comes to mind from the game?
1: I think obviously running out for the first time in the first inning was really cool. The standing ovation was really cool by the fans.

0: The standing ovation was really cool by the fans. And there's just, it's hard to like nitpick one thing that like was like extra special, but my family coming out after the game was really special. And glad they got to kind of experience this kind of life with me. It's been a long time coming, and just kind of glad that they got to kind of like do this with me as well.
1: What was the meetings before your game? What was that like talking with the pitching coaches and getting the analytical reports, and then getting Cal catching you? There was some getting on the same page.
0: Right.
1: Cal talked about that's important. We're going to let him, you know, figure out what we need to do there as I learn it.
0: Yeah, and I think like the relationship between a catcher and a pitcher is very valuable, and it's an ongoing process of learning each other. And Cal does such a good job with kind of just leading the charge, and he's a leader in the clubhouse, and it's pretty obvious once you walk in there that he's the guy. And really just trying to like nitpick his brain on what he's thinking in every situation. And, but yeah, that pitcher and catcher meeting, he did just a really good job of basically helping me understand what the plan was going into that day, and kind of just laying the foundation of, like I said, like simplify everything. At the same time, like there's a lot of stats to go into each outing, but it's, you can kind of take a couple things, and it all comes back to just throwing strike one.
1: What significance does your first strikeout coming against Alex Bregman hold for you?
0: Yeah, I mean, obviously, he's an LSU guy. Grew up watching him play baseball, and yeah, it was really special that that was the first one, and obviously, like, it was a really cool thing growing up watching him play. So
1: you come off the field, and all of your rotation mates are right there.
0: Yeah,
1: you were in spring training with them. What is special about that group?
0: Yeah, I think they've just done a really good job of kind of just like helping me like lead the way, and like they've just been so nice and helping me like understand like just the little things that go on a regular day-to-day basis. But yeah, it's been a lot of fun to kind of get to know them. Excited to continue to build our relationships, and but yeah, obviously in spring training we got to spend a little time together, but it's been a lot of fun. Just getting out of there.
1: One of the things you said again when we talked earlier this year, and then you said it after the game, and I love it. It's, you don't get too in the weeds with things. You have one goal when you go out there, and it is to win.
0: Right.
1: How does that translate into you handling, you know, the innings that you were pitching and what you have to do out there situationally?
0: Yeah, I think this is like kind of my motto with baseball is, if you just focus on winning, everything else kind of takes care of itself. Everyone likes winning. No one likes losing. And I think at the end of the day, like you're just happier when you're winning. It's just, I think everything just takes care of itself. And the stats that come behind winning don't matter. I'm not a big stats guy. I really could care less what the stat line is. As long as we win, like, I'm happy. The team's happy. The front office is happy, and at the end of the day, that's all that matters.
1: And when you're out there doing what you do, you said you didn't have your best stuff on that day, and I would imagine when being the focus helps get you through that.
0: Yeah, I think, like, obviously it's not the outcome I wanted at the end, the last two batters, but I think obviously Randy helped me out with securing that win, and like I would have been a little upset if we lost that game, but yeah, like, I think it's just a complete switch of I didn't care what the line was, just wanted to win the ball game.
1: I love that you enjoyed that moment. I wasn't sure. You're a serious guy. I don't know if you've noticed that. You're very focused and very, you know, again, very focused. And you had a smile on your face when he made that
0: catch.
1: Yeah,
0: obviously, a really cool moment. Yeah, for him to be able to do that, I wasn't expecting him to catch that. I didn't think it was really close. So, yeah, I was a little caught off guard, a little shocked by it. So, yeah, it was a lot of fun.
1: It was a heck of a catch.
0: Yeah, it was.
1: It was a heck of a catch. So what do you take from your first outing into your next outing?
0: Yeah, I think I got to do a better job of getting ahead of batters. Like I say, it all comes back to that simple process that the Mariners go by is dominating the zone. And I'll get back to that. Had a really good bullpen today. And now that the nerves are gone, this isn't my day anymore. I'm part of this 26-man squad. I don't want it to be about me anymore. I just want to be about winning and create a winning culture around here. And just excited to continue to live like this dream day in and day out.
1: All right. What's been the best part of these last 5 days?

0: I would say it's hard to say. The food in the locker room is unbelievable, and I don't expect to ever get used to that. But yeah, just the day in, day out of everything, man. It's just like walking out here every day, seeing this stadium. It's truly an honor.
1: It's a fantastic place to be. Great to have you here. Thank you.
0: The weather's.
2: Service in Spokane has issued a severe thunderstorm warning for Eastern Douglas County in North Central Washington, Northwestern Lincoln County, Northeastern Grant County in North Central Washington until 12:30 p.m. Pacific Daylight Time. At 11:50 a.m. Pacific Daylight Time, a severe thunderstorm was located 17 miles south of Nest Pelham Community, Oregon, 38 miles southeast of Omec, moving northeast at 35 miles per hour. Hazard, 60 miles per hour wind gusts. Source, radar indicated. 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
1: Mariners and Blue Jays getting set to go here at Rogers Center. Cade Anderson to make his second big league start. On the other side, Jose Soriano going for the Blue Jays as the Mariners look to even up the series. Elsewhere, a little bit of ex-Mariner news. Jared Kelnick, who was DFA'd earlier this week by the Rangers and elected free agency, has signed a minor league deal with the Yankees. 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The Buck Martinez induction into the Blue Jays Hall of Excellence is well underway right now. Absolutely visually stunning looking out at how they have set up the field and really kind of leaning into that light, that baby blue color that they have. In fact, all the get, well, I guess they're wearing jerseys. That's why they're all in that color. But just really neat to see the return of players and executives, to see the setup on the field, the balloons in the outfield that Angie Mentick is very concerned about. And was very disappointed nobody hit them in batting practice. Angie?
16: I literally was watching batting practice the entire time just to see somebody hit the balloon. I mean, you can't understand it. It's like clusters, like huge clusters of balloons that are over the center field wall. So they'll have to be removed before this game starts. But, yeah, I was just watching BP intently, hoping somebody would take out a few of the balloons. What's wrong with me?
1: No such luck. No such luck.
16: Not at all.
1: All right. But you know what? Maybe it'll be a pick to click. Maybe before, you know, maybe some will get away. Maybe, I don't know. No balloons for you, Angie, but I will allow you to have a pick to click, and I'm going to let you go first yesterday, or today, because yesterday, Gary was very rude. He went first, and he took yours.
16: He took mine.
1: But you made a better pick.
16: I did. He made me pivot to Dom Canzone, and Dom Canzone, I said, would leave the yard. He did. So I am going to go with Julio Rodriguez. He's actually seen Soriano pretty well, has a couple of home runs against him, so I'm gonna center in on Jose or Julio against Jose.
1: Maybe he could like rob a catch out in center field, just crashing into the balloons.
16: They cannot be there. They would not. Like, because I was watching like during Toronto's batting practice, and guys were having to run under them. Like, okay, it was almost like a tunnel above their head.
1: Yeah, well, it's a very
16: to go in field ball, so you can't. Yeah,
1: very impressive display out there.
16: It's fancy.
1: All right, Gary, Julio is off the board.
17: Well, we're in Toronto. Cal didn't homer yesterday, so he is due.
1: So due.
17: So he's going to homer today. He's going to make up for it.
1: He's going
17: to homer today, and it's nice that the Mariners aren't facing one of the five best pitchers in Major League Baseball, as they've done the last two games. So we'll see what happens.
1: It can make for a rough couple of days.
17: Yeah.
1: I'm hoping this will be an absolutely just Cal Raleigh soul-crushing Canadian home run. I think that would be it.
17: Soul-crushing.
1: Yeah,
17: nice.
1: So that's what we need. We want to hear the booze
17: for
1: Cal
17: Raleigh.
1: Yeah, a lot
17: of energy, big crowd. They're all excited right now with the ceremony going on.
1: Absolutely. I mean, what could happen?
17: Yeah.
1: All right, guys.
17: I love
16: yesterday
17: yeah,
16: felt
17: great.
16: So yucky with Springer having the day he did.
1: Oh, that, you know, speak of, you know, soul-crushing against the opponent.
16: Yeah.
1: Springer on that side, Cal's turn to return the favor. Hey, circle the bases and find yourself in the middle of the fun at Muckleshoot Casino Resort. This is your all-star getaway destination for the best action, luxury dining, and entertainment. Muckleshoot Casino Resort, the biggest and best in the Northwest. Okay, coming up next, we're going to look at the scoreboard, the standings, the news, the notes, nuggets, everything that you need to get ready for this one, because there is going to be baseball in about 25 minutes right here on the NC Machinery Mariners.
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1: We are getting ever closer to baseball here in Toronto as the Mariners are looking to even up the series and give themselves a shot at winning the series tomorrow before heading off to Boston and into September, where that schedule, as we've talked about oh so often, becomes very favorable for them. Let's step away from this one for just a couple of minutes as we take a look at the Chevy Equinox scoreboard. Bigger, bolder, and built for the Northwest, the all-wheel drive Equinox is where Northwest adventures begin. This is what we've got. Some games underway right now. The Red Sox looking to even up the series with the Yankees. They are up 2-0 at the end of 7 in the Bronx. They're playing a four-game series right now that they entered. The two teams are separated by just two games, so very important. Of course, you're talking about two games for a wild card spot or wild card positioning, but of course the rivalry is always strong regardless of situation. Dodgers and Tigers knotted up at one apiece at the end of 7. Tie game is the order of the day so far. White Sox and Twins 2-2 in the bottom of the 4th. Pirates lead the Cardinals 2-1 also in the 4th. Cubs, they got thumped by the Reds yesterday. Today they're putting up some more runs, up 6-4 at the end of the 3rd inning. Pete Crow Armstrong, stop me if this sounds familiar, leadoff home run for him. Hit his 34th home run of the season in that game. Looks like the Red Sox and the Yankees are playing two, actually. They'll also have one this evening that is on the schedule. Standings for the Mariners, they are four behind the Astros in the division standings. Astros and Mets will square off at 4:10 Pacific.
0: And as far as those Rangers go, they are taking on the Brewers in Milwaukee, 7:15 Pacific tonight. So those are scores to keep an eye on as well. So that is what we will be watching as this one goes on. As for the pitching matchup, Jose Soriano having a pretty good year this year. You take a look at him. He is very familiar to the Mariners, and you'll see from him a variety of different pitches. And the key for him is a lot of them get hit on the ground. He also has a significant number of swing and miss, actually top 10 whiff rate right now in baseball. The sinker is what he works off. It's going to come in at 96 miles an hour. Got a pretty good knuckle curve right now. The batters are hitting to a tune of just 195. That they will see quite a bit as well. And the four-seamer, good shot against that, a 258 average against. And then a couple of secondaries, split finger, which the lefties will primarily see, and a slider that the righties will primarily see, and both have not been hit very much this year either. As for Cade Anderson, I think we liked what we saw in the debut, and you've probably heard over the last couple of days about the baseballs being different at the big league level than they are in the AA and down minors. AAA uses the same baseball, but in AA they use a ball that is mass-produced other than the, instead of the hand-sewn balls that they use at the big league level, and the mass-produced baseballs, the seams are not quite as consistent, and they are raised a little bit, and that can affect particularly, you know, the break, the spin that you see on the pitches. And Cade Anderson said it wasn't a big deal to him. He threw that ball in the major league ball in spring training, so had, you know, good practice with that. The numbers did show that there was a little bit of difference on the fastball. While the velocity was the same, the spin rate was down a little bit, as was the induced vertical break. And those are two things that make his fastball unique. But it's not too much, and it's nothing that he or the Mariners were too surprised by, as the Mariners track this kind of thing and built it into their formula when they are looking at pitchers in the draft. And he said it's something that he's going to get used to in probably just a couple of outings. So we'll follow that as well, but it just doesn't seem to be as much of a concern as the fuss that we have heard about it. We'll have to wait and see on that aspect. But otherwise, I think everything went very well for Cade Anderson in his first outing. Dan Wilson, before the game, did point out again they'll probably keep him around the 80-pitch count mark. So the lineups, Toronto is only throwing one lefty at Anderson today. This is what it'll look like for them. Brett Bateman will lead off in right field. Alejandro Kirk, who did not play yesterday, is behind the plate. He's got seven home runs, hitting .274 on the season. Vlad Guerrero Jr. will bat third. They've moved him down one in the order. He's at first base. George Springer, why not bat him cleanup? He is the designated hitter today, batting fourth. Kazuma Okamoto at third base will follow. Charles McAdoo at second is after him. Ernie Clement batting seventh. Daz Cameron, Mike Cameron's son, is in left field. Miles Straw will round out the nine in center field. As for the Mariners, a little bit of a change with them as well, more in positioning. Randy Arozarena is leading off with his 20 home runs and 58 runs batted in. He's in left field. Dom Canzone hit his 20th yesterday. He will be in right field. Julio Rodriguez, also with 20 home runs, follows, batting third and center. Josh Naylor will bat cleanup at first base. Cal Raleigh behind the plate will follow. Then you've got Cole Young at second. Taylor Ward as the DH today. J.P. Crawford back to shortstop, as Dan Wilson pointed out. When Brendan Donovan returns, that's where J.P. is primarily going to play. So he is at short with Brock Rodden rounding out the nine at third base. That's how they line up. And then the news and notes and nuggets. The most important will be on the health front. Of course, Emerson Hancock did suffer a bit of a leg, a little bit of a groin kind of pull last night in the first inning. He was out on the field today. He did some work in the weight room and then was out on the field for the entire batting practice in the bullpen with his rotation mates, watching their bullpens, but we didn't see him throw. Did see him stretching a little bit, and we're told that he felt a lot better today, and the next 24 hours will tell the tale if he'll be okay to go for his next start. Brendan Donovan, we saw him out on the field quite a bit. Didn't have the dark glasses like he did yesterday, still had the earplugs, as he is still dealing with some symptoms of that concussion. He is eligible to come off the IL today, but will not return until he is symptom-free. So that is your injury update. Coming up next, it's time for Out of Left Field with Gary and Goldie. And you know what? Never mind the August gauntlet the entire team has faced. How about the last two games, the hitters, the gauntlet they have faced? Gary and Goldie going to get into that as we continue here on the NC Machinery Mariners.
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17: It's the Mariners pregame show. Gary Hill, Aaron Goldsmith. We're brought to you by Toyota of Renton and Toyota of Kirkland. And Aaron, it has been a couple of really tough draws the last 2 days for the Mariners. Lizardo, I mean, he's in contention for the Cy Young in the National League. Cease, if he's not the front runner, he's number two for Cy Young in the American League. There is a reality to the last two games for the Mariners. It's been pretty brutal in who they've faced the last two. So we'll see what happens now. Now, Soriano, Mariners know him very well.
31: Sure.
17: Pitching for the Angels. And then Scherzer, who struggled coming up tomorrow. I think we expect things to be a little different offensively the next two compared to the
9: previous to, right?
12: Yeah, isn't it funny just the way the baseball works? If you, like, for example, say you have a game where you only score a couple of runs, but you

0: just get really unlucky as a team, right? You're hitting rockets everywhere and they're finding gloves. Or in the case that you just laid out, you go up against two all-star starting pitchers in back-to-back games and they dominate, right? When you are flying high as an offense, it's like, you know, that's baseball.
1: Yeah.
0: When you're having a year-long struggle, you lose sight of the fact that that's the reality of things. And that would be true if you're a Mariners mm-hmm. fan or a Blue Jays fan or any kind of fan. It's just, it's easy to lose sight of. But you're right. The guys like who the Mariners just saw and who they saw yesterday, the last two, there's a reason that they're in the All-Star game. Mm-hmm. There's a reason why they have 200 strikeouts. There's a reason why one of them might win a Cy Young this season, because they generally dominate and they generally put the ball exactly where they want. And if they do, you're not going to touch it. That's why they're really good. And so it's a situation where now you got to make hay against the guys that you should. Yeah. And Soriano's no walk in the park.
1: No, his stuff's great. Yeah.
0: I mean, he's a power sinker guy with swing and miss. But there is familiarity there.
1: And you almost have to play a perfect game going against a guy like Cease right now, because he has been nearly invincible.
0: You have to be perfect, or you need to win the lottery, and it's one of the 5 days out there all season long where he just doesn't have it.
1: Which he hasn't had for a long time this year.
0: I one of the things that, and just a baseball thing that I'm always really kind of curious about, and there's no way to figure it out, and it's different every time. Just the effect of a new, really good starting pitcher facing the league the first time through, right? Like, how much of an impact did that have on the Cubs, who crushed lefties this year, but nobody had ever seen Cade Anderson. The only film was in Arkansas, right? So now there's one game of tape out there for Cade. And so now you got some veteran Blue Jays hitters who can go off a game's worth of sample size, but it's the first time they're facing him.
1: Yeah.
0: So it's just kind of that cat and mouse of who has the advantage. How many times through does it take for a hitter to kind of get a feel for a guy? It'll be that way for the rest of the season for Cade, mm-hmm. just because he's so new and so fresh. And who knows, it might even carry over a little bit into next year, but we'll find out.
1: Well, I thought his first five innings were really impressive. Of one-run ball against the Cubs. You would have taken that all day long.
0: Yes.
1: I am very anxious for today. It's going to be a full house.
0: Yep.
1: There's going to be a lot of juice in the building. They're celebrating one of their greatest, broadcaster Buck Martinez, who's a player. There's going to be a lot of emotion in the building. And Cade Anderson pitching on the road for the very first time.
0: I think back to the minor leagues. I mean, if you had a 10,000 capacity crowd, like a fireworks Friday.
1: Yeah.
0: 10,000, man, there was juice in that yard.
1: Yeah.
0: Like, that's a big game. Now Cade pitched in the College World Series, which was even bigger,
1: yes.
0: significantly bigger, I should say. But going from Midland, Texas, Little Rock, Arkansas, Springfield, Missouri, to T-Mobile Park on a Saturday on national TV with 43,000 people,
1: that's the Cubs.
0: To Rogers Center, home of the Blue Jays, with 45,000 people, sold-out crowd on a Saturday. I mean, it is that's a big 180.
1: Yeah.
0: And, hey, Cade looked great. He didn't seem fazed by it at all. But it is pretty wild when you think about the contrast of
1: 100%.
0: His first, whatever it was, 15-some-odd starts this year to now his previous two.
1: I was thinking first batter. PCA. Okay, let's go. We're in the majors.
0: Yes, yeah. It's the big leagues.
1: That's great. So we'll see what happens today. Cade Anderson taking on the Blue Jays here in Toronto. We'll come back. First pitch and play-by-play right around the corner. We're brought to you by Toyota of Renton and Toyota of Kirkland on the NC Machinery Mariners Radio Network.
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9: 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Yes, he has! 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
1: Welcome to Seattle Mariners baseball. Great to have you with us as the Mariners get set for game 2 of a 3-game weekend series against the Toronto Blue Jays. Gary Hill with you alongside Angie Mentink. Shannon Dreher with us here in Toronto. We've got Nathan Gemmett back in our Seattle studios. Game 1 went the way of Dylan Cease and the Blue Jays. They take game 1 of the series last night 8-1. The Mariners looking to bounce back today. Cade Anderson makes his second career start, his first road start. He'll do it in front of a capacity crowd here in Toronto. Jose Soriano on the other side. Mariners very familiar with him. He pitched for the Angels for a number of years and came over at the deadline to the Blue Jays. So very fun matchup as the Mariners look to get going after dropping the last two. Still a chance to get this series, but they have to win today to do it with Cade Anderson up on the mound. When we come back, we'll take a look at the starting lineups behind the Mariners rookie. We'll do that when we return right after this. This is Gary Hill for On-Roads Appliance. It's back, the Battle of the Barbecues on August 29th. 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
20: Randy Arozarena, y soy cubano y mexicano.
21: Goodbye, baseball! Randy Arozarena walks it off.
19: Batting second, the right fielder.
22: Dominic Canzone, Cleveland, Ohio, The Ohio State University.
21: Down Canzone, jumping up and down. He's going to take a tour around the bases.
19: Batting third, the center fielder.
23: Julio Rodriguez from Loma de Cabrera, Dominican Republic.
21: Leaps up and he makes the catch. Tumbles to the warning track. Holy smokes, what a catch by Julio Rodriguez.
19: Batting cleanup, first baseman.
24: Josh Naylor, Mississauga, Ontario, Canada.
21: Sail away, Josh Naylor! He clears them all with one big swing.
19: Batting fifth, the catcher.
25: Big dump, Forrest.
21: Grand slam, Cal Raleigh!
19: Batting sixth, at second base.
26: Cole Young, Pittsburgh, Pennsylvania.
21: Cole Young, one big swing.
19: Seventh, the DH.
27: Taylor Ward, President State.
21: Save bare ball and it's gone. Goodbye, baseball.
19: Hitting eighth, the shortstop.
28: J.P. Crawford, Long Beach, California.
21: J.P. Crawford coming through huge for the M's.
19: Batting ninth, third baseman.
29: Brock Rodden, Chicago, Oklahoma, Utah High School.
21: He wants three. The throw is cut off. He is standing on third. A triple for Brock Rodden.
19: And taking the ball for the Mariners.
30: Kate Anderson, LSU.
21: Stretching again, the 2-2 pitch swing, and a miss strike three, and he does. And he did it with a changeup. Kate Anderson, welcome to the big leagues. A 1-2-3 go the Cubs in the first, and his first major league strikeout.
1: Yep, Kate Anderson, his first major league strikeout in his first appearance against the Cubs last time out at T-Mobile Park, now facing the Blue Jays on the road in his second big league start. Ready for baseball here from Toronto. First pitch, play-by-play. It's the Mariners, it's the Blue Jays.
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1: 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Well, Ange, the Mariners, game one did not go their way. You knew it would be tough with Dylan Cease on the mound, but still a chance to get the series. They have to get today to do it against someone very familiar here. Jose Soriano pitched for years for the Angels. Mariners know all about him. They'll face him today for the pitching for the Blue Jays after coming over at the trade deadline.
0: Yeah, and it'll be interesting to see what form of Jose Soriano that we'll see. The Mariners beat him when he was last seen by the Mariners, and that was as a member of the Angels. But since he has gotten here to Toronto, they have had him going back to sort of an old version of himself, throwing a lot more two-seamers. They want to get the ball on the ground. This is something he's done really well in the past, and they've tried to get him back to that version of Jose Soriano.
1: Vladimir Guerrero Jr. has just led the Blue Jays onto the field. On the other side, Cade Anderson will get the ball. His second major league start. This is going to be a full house. We just watched the Buck Martinez ceremony. There's a lot of life in this building. This is going to be a test for Cade Anderson, his first road start in his career.
0: I mean, this is pretty incredible. Yeah. I mean, I'm sitting here in the booth kind of taking this all in. Like you said, absolutely packed house. I don't see, you know, an empty seat in the place. They just opened the roof. You've got the CN Tower looming up above you. It really is incredible. And you know, to hear Cade Anderson talk about it, you know, he wants to move forward. He understood there was a lot of hype around his major league debut. But from here on out, he just wants it to be about the team, not about him. I don't know if that's going to happen. It's going to be like that a little while. Sorry, kiddo, you're just a really highly ranked prospect, and we all want to see what you want to do. But he has such a great heartbeat. When you talk to him, like, even in his debut, like, he wouldn't make a pitch, and he was, like, firing the rosin bag down on the ground, you know, behind the mound. He's a competitor, that's clear, and so even though I just mentioned all those things, I'm not sure it's going to faze him all that much today.
1: Yeah, we'll see, because I don't know what you can do to prepare for this.
0: Mm-hmm.
1: No matter what you do in the minors, you're not pitching in front of 45,000 people, right? It's just a very different atmosphere. So we're a moment away from first pitch of the game, brought to you by Michael's Toyota of Bellevue. Since 1974, that's Michael's Toyota of Bellevue, for the life you live. So here we go. Randy Arozarena climbing into the batter's box here to face Soriano. The roof open. Hazy sunshine onto the field as Soriano gets ready to deal the first pitch of the day. Soriano ready. Here comes his pitch. Swung on and missed. Big rip by Randy. We're underway here from Toronto. Mariners 64-71 on the season. They've dropped two in a row. Nearly the identical record with the Blue Jays, 66-70. Here's the pitch. That's a strike over the edge. Soriano ahead 0-2. This is fifth start with the Blue Jays. Here's the offer. Swung on, lifted right field, playable. Bateman is playing right today. Leans over, makes the catch, and that's the first out.
0: You do have a tremendous amount of speed out there in the outfield today for the Toronto Blue Jays. You're going to really have to sting the ball if you want it to touch grass, with Bateman in right, Straw, great defender in center field, and then Daz Cameron, Mike Cameron's son, over in left.
1: Yeah, Bateman has really been playing center field a lot for the Blue Jays. Here's Domkin's zone, the offer. It's in there for a strike. Dom homered yesterday off of Cease in the first inning. The Mariners led 1-0, but that's all they would get off of Cease and the Blue Jays. Here's the pitch. That's downstairs. Missed on a splitter. This is a huge stretch of games for Toronto. Here's the offer. Swung on, cracked to second base, a couple hops. McAdoo, the second baseman, gobbles it up, throws to first. He's got the out, there's two away. Blue Jays, 2.5 back of Cleveland for the wild card after the win yesterday. They will play Cleveland in a 3-game series after they're done with the Mariners. So this is a huge stretch for the Blue Jays as they try and make a postseason push. Here's Julio. The pitch. That's a strike.
0: I'm listening to John Schneider today, the skipper for the Blue Jays, and he was talking about laying out his starting rotation for that series against the Guardians. And Gary, you were spot on yesterday when you thought, hey, they might get Cease out early to save him for Cleveland.
1: Pitch to Julio, skies it to center field. Playable straw, a little back pedal in front of the track, makes the catch. And the Mariners go 1-2-3 in the first. So we're underway from Toronto. We'll head to the bottom of the first. No score, your Mechanics Bank score on the NC Machinery Mariners Radio Network.
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1: Well, Cade Anderson will take the ball. He'll face Brett Bateman to lead things off. The right fielder for the Blue Jays, Alejandro Kirk, and then Vladimir Guerrero Jr. So Cade, ready to work. Here's his first pitch. Swung on, fouled away. Just underway, bottom of the first, no score. Cade Anderson, his second major league start, made his debut against the Cubs at home. Pitched well, 5 2/3, three runs. Here's the offer. It's on the corner for a strike. No balls, two strikes.
0: There really isn't a book out on Cade Anderson. Right now it's more like a leaflet. But the Toronto Blue Jays saying they've punched him into their trajectory.
1: That's upstairs.
0: Yeah, they've punched him into their trajectory and are trying to get a good look. But also, going into today's game, the whole goal is to try to get some long at-bats and see what he has and collect as much information as hitters as they possibly can.
1: The 1-2. And it's just off the plate. Bateman had a notion, did not go. Bateman's actually the only lefty in the lineup for the Blue Jays today as the leadoff man. Everyone else in the lineup right-handed. The 2-2. Swung on a miss. The fastball by him, 95 miles per hour with the heater. A strikeout to start the day for Cade Anderson.
0: Spectacular location on that fastball, up and in and in. Above league average when it comes to the fastball velocity for lefties in the majors, but just a really good location. And that's what we've seen from Cade, his ability to locate.
1: Here's Alejandro Kirk, the pitch. Swung on a miss, a wild cut out of fastball. As we take a look at the premium matchup presented by Alaska Airlines, the official airline of the Seattle Mariners and your new gateway to the world. Cade set. Into the wind, the pitch. In there, quickly ahead, 0-2. Experience a new level of comfort aboard Alaska's new 787 Dreamliner, flying nonstop to top destinations around the globe. And it is the matchup against all the righties the Blue Jays will offer today. Only one lefty in the lineup. So that is something that Cade Anderson will have to contend with.
0: Although, the good news for Cade Anderson is historically at the minor league level, he's done better against righties than lefties, and it's because of his devastating changeup, and I'm sure we'll see a good bit of that today.
1: The 0-2 in the dirt. Kirk had a notion, did not go. Kirk's actually been one of the hottest hitters for the Blue Jays. He's having a great August. batting nearly 340 for the month. Wise batting second today. The 1-2. Swung on a chopper up the middle. Cup ops. JP playing shortstop. Scoops it up. Throws to first in plenty of time. That's the second out. JP has swapped with Rod. And we expect when Donovan is back, JP will settle in back as the shortstop for the Mariners. So he's playing shortstop today.
0: And I think this in some ways will be good for Brock Rodden. I think that this is what he should be. You know, once Brendan Donovan gets back and anchors third, a guy that gives everybody a blow across the infield, you know, and then he isn't exposed as much.
1: Pitch to Vlad is upstairs. Another fastball. Guerrero batting 260 this year, 7 home runs. Anderson works from the third base side of the rubber against righties. Here's the pitch. And he just misses high again. Same spot. He's fallen behind, 2 balls and no strikes. Guerrero 1-for-4 yesterday with a double.
0: Yeah, which really is incredible. You mentioned him on the third base side of the rubber for righties, and then his ability to replicate his mechanics moving to the other side of the rubber against lefties.
1: The 2-1 is fouled straight back. 2 balls, 1 strike. He went slider after falling behind 2-0. Looking to go 1-2-3 in the first inning. 2 outs, bases empty, no score. Another beautiful day in Toronto. Temperatures into the 70s. Sunshine overhead. Here's the pitch. Swung on, popped up, short right field, long run can zone. He gets there in plenty of time, waiting for it, makes the catch with one hand. And that's a 1-2-3 inning for Cade Anderson. Nice start in Toronto for Cade. We move to the second, no score, Mariners and Blue Jays. 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

0: Josh Naylor going to start things for the Mariners in the second. He's cleaning up today for the M's. No score. Soriano, the pitch. He sends it inside for a ball. Soriano stands at 6'3". Got off to a tremendous start this year with the Angels. His first seven starts, he allowed hardly anything. A 0.84 ERA. The pitch is inside. Looked like he was on his way to starting the All-Star game at that point. He has cooled since. His past 19 games, an ERA of 4.5. But his overall number is good this year.
1: Yeah, and again, going back to that two-seamer, he was throwing that four-seamer a lot more at the beginning of the season.
0: The pitch is on the corner. It's a strike.
1: And out of the gates, it was really effective. He got a lot of swing and miss between the four-seamer and the two-seamer, and then all of a sudden that four-seamer came back to earth. People were looking for it, expecting it, and that's why, you know, the Toronto Blue Jays want to see him get back to that pitch, throw that pitch more, and use the four-seamer less.
0: The stuff is impressive. The 2-1. Swung on a rattled foul at home plate. He's got the four-seam and the two-seam. Throws pretty hard. Averages nearly 97 on the four-seam. When you look at his profile, though, his strikeout rate not very high. Not as high as you would think, given the stuff, but his ground ball rate is one of the highest ground ball rates for any starter.
1: When you go back to last year, like you said, his ground ball rate was over 65%. He's still well above league average this year, but not quite where he was last season.
0: The 2-2. Swung on, slow roller to the second baseman, McAdoo. Charges gloves. Sidearm throw to first in time to get the out. There's the ground ball.
1: Mm-hmm. Well,
0: one away.
1: The Mariners are going to have to kind of hunt him up. If you look at everything he's throwing so far today, Gary, it's splitter down, sinker down, that knuckle curveball down at the bottom of the zone. So they've really got to make him bring that up.
0: Here's Cal Raleigh. The pitch. It's just below the knees, and that's going to be challenged by Kirk as we take a look at the Menace Steel Report brought to you by Steel Outdoor Power Equipment. 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And that is a strike. So 0-1 on Cal. Look at the most

0: dealer today, and that is a strike. So 0-1 on Cal. He's got the most home runs against the Blue Jays since 2022. Here's the pitch. Swung on and blasted right field down the line. On its way. Gone. Cal Raleigh has done it again in Toronto. A solo blast screaming down the line, and the Mariners lead 1-0. Let the booze rain down on Cal Raleigh in Toronto.
1: I love it. He was your pick to click, Gary. He said, hey, he didn't homer yesterday. He's in Toronto. That means he's due today, and you spoke it into existence. And he takes that pitch 108 miles per hour the other direction.
0: That was smoked. Here's Cole Young. First pitch is low. One ball, no strikes. Well, that's a great start for the Mariners. They 1-0 lead in the second. Soriano set. Delivers. Swung on a roller right back to Soriano. Gloves, runs halfway under Antosta first to get the out. What I was about to say was against the Blue Jays since 2022. Aaron Judge has hit the most home runs against them, 18. Cal now with 17. The difference is Judge did it in 65 games. Cal has played 37 games.
1: I was just going to say, like,
0: how amazing.
1: Like, when were you, what were you going back to? Like, with the
0: 22.
1: Unbalanced schedule?
0: Yeah.
1: Okay.
0: Yeah.
1: Yeah.
0: I mean, Judge is just, they're in the same division.
1: Sure.
0: Here's the pitch to Ward. That's low. And it's Judge. It's just remarkable that Cal is right there with Judge despite 30 fewer games. It's unbelievable.
1: Really is.
0: Here's the pitch.
1: I made the joke yesterday about Toronto, you know, giving him a police escort to the airport. Just get him out of town. He just absolutely crushes this team whenever he comes here.
0: Here's the offer. That's a strike. 2-1 on Ward.
1: And it's really good to see, you know, a continuation of what we saw in regards to the power with Cal from the homestand, to see him do that and continue that here in Toronto.
0: The pitch. Inside. Three balls, one strike on Ward. No, you're right. Just a continuation of what we've seen.
1: Well, in we heard about an adjustment that Cal made with his hands a little bit higher, a little further back to get into that launch position earlier.
0: The pitch. Strike over the outside corner of that. A two-seam at 97. So full count on Ward.
1: But I don't want to pretend that he hasn't tried 18 million adjustments up until this point in the season. The difference is this one worked. He saw, you know, results right away, and so he stuck with the adjustment.
0: A full count pitch. Strike three call. Got Ward on the corner. First strikeout for Soriano, and that brings an end to the second for the Mariners. But the M strike, a solo home run by Cal Raleigh. It's 1-0 Mariners, your Mechanics Bank score. We head to the bottom of the second on the NC Machinery Mariners Radio Network.
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1: Here's Springer, Cade Anderson. A nice start, went 1-2-3 in the first inning. Here comes the offer to Springer. It's up and in. A fastball high and tight. Springer, who went 4-for-4 yesterday. Fans didn't like that.
2: I loved it. You know? Own that up and in so that you can have the low and away.
1: Here comes the 1-0. Swung on, fouled away. I think they got to clip the umpire in the arm. Ouch. Cal will give the home plate umpire a little extra time. 1-1. Bottom of the second, 1-0 Mariners. We're in Toronto, so Cal Raleigh has homered. Our legendary moment of the game brought to you by Miller Lite. Legendary moments start with the light. When it's game time, it's Miller time. Anderson, into the motion. Here's the 1-1. Swung on, lifted, right field towards the line. Canzone ranging over near the line, has room, makes the catch. Put the sunglasses on to put Springer away. That's the out.
2: Like we talked about, his ability to locate that fastball up and in, and then that pitch right there, slider low and away, just kind of coming off of it, peeling, and hits a lazy fly ball into shallow right field. Good execution.
1: Here's Okamoto. Hit his 27th home run of the season yesterday. Leads the Blue Jays in homers. The offer. Sails outside. Cade Anderson, his second major league start, was a first-round pick of the Mariners. Third overall in 2025 out of LSU. The 1-0. Swung on a miss. Good slider. He cuts through. Even count. 1-1.
2: I think that's another thing that's been really impressive. You talked about the 2-0 slider that he threw to Vlad. He will throw any pitch at any time.
1: The 1-1. Up and away. His fastball's been about 95 today so far. That was another heater at 95. Grabs the rosin bag, slams it down, climbs back on the hill. Sleeveless in the northwest green top. The pitch. Just misses the top of the zone. Not by much. 3-1 on the third baseman for the Blue Jays. That one could have gone either way.
2: Mm-hmm.
1: Here comes the offer. In there. He drops a slider on the edge. Full count. 3-2. Anderson won a national championship at LSU. The offer. Up and away, ball 4. He lost him, and the Blue Jays are their first base runner. Let's pause for station identification on the NC machine.
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1: Here's Charles McAdoo. He plays against lefties. The second baseman, the pitch, is on the corner for a strike, batting 250, a couple of home runs. One of the right-handed bats stuffed in the lineup for John Schneider, manager of the Blue Jays. The pitch, swung on, fouled straight back to the screen, and Cade Anderson ahead, 2-2. Blue Jays don't run much as a team. They're in the bottom 5 in stolen bases this year. Okamoto just won as he takes his lead. Anderson stares at him, delivers. A half cut, did he go? Nope. He laid off a changeup that floated out of the zone.
2: That was the first changeup that he has thrown today.
1: Nearly got the swing and miss on it.
2: Yeah, a lot of movement on that pitch in his first start.
1: The 1-2. Swung on, fouled back again. Another changeup.
2: Well, McAdoo, you know, you're not here to see it, but let us describe it to you. I mean, that is a wild, all-in swing from McAdoo, and changeup's a great pitch to throw to him.
1: Anderson has a black glove under his chin, now set from the belt from the stretch. The 1-2. Swung on, little looper. Backing up on it is Cole Young behind the bag at second. He makes the catch just on the dirt, and that's the second out. So two outs, one on, 1-0 Mariners. Cal Raleigh, a solo home run. Here's Ernie Clement, a fan favorite. He gets a big ovation every time he steps to the plate. It's a sellout crowd here at Rogers Center with an E. Here's the pitch. Swung on, ripped, but fouled on the third baseline. Clement, an all-star this year, playing shortstop today. The 0-1. Swung on, he was late on that, fouls it straight back. No balls, two strikes. Anderson has one strikeout so far, looking to keep the Blue Jays off the board here in the second inning. From the stretch, staring at first, delivers. Swung on, popped up, first base side, foul ground. Naylor gives it a look. He's near the Mariners' dugout, and it's off the netting on top of the Mariners' first base dugout. I guess you can, he was on a full sprint. You can sprint harder, I think, to your dugout, knowing that
2: somebody's going to catch you.
1: Everyone's going to save you. Yeah.
2: And EY did save him
1: from
2: going down
1: up.
2: The stairs. Yeah.
1: Not so sure about the opposition, though,
2: no.
1: When you're running towards their dugout. You just never really know.
2: Like a trust fall.
1: Here comes the 0-2. Swung on, fouled away. Just got a piece of that changeup. We've seen some questionable swings on the change so far.
2: I know, like I said, the first few batters didn't throw one at all in the first inning, and here in the second, he's thrown it a few times.
1: The 0-2. Swung on and missed. That was a late emergency break glass swing that he just gets a touch of a fastball above the zone. That was 96.
2: Well, and again, after that changeup and his ability to sell that with his arm speed, that 96 mile per hour fastball plays to about 98, 99.
1: The 0-2. Swung on line, drive, just foul. Missing the left field line. That would have been extra bases. Maybe Okamoto scores from first base, but we'll never know.
2: Good location on the curveball. Down and in. Nearly impossible to keep that ball fair. And indeed, it ended up foul.
1: No balls, two strikes. Anderson set. The 0-2. Swung on and fouled back again. Another emergency swing on a changeup pretty far out of the zone.
2: A really good at bat by Ernie Clement.
1: Everything has been a foul ball.
2: Yeah, and
1: he's thrown seven pitches, all foul balls.
2: All foul balls, and I will say this: up and in, up and away, down and in, down and away.
1: The 0-2, and it's just a touch low. Another changeup.
2: Great pitch. I don't know how. I think that pitch was too good. Clement couldn't swing; just absolutely frozen.
1: One ball, two strikes, two outs, runner at first. The pitch, no throw to first base, chases him back to the bag. Cal got to know Clement on Team USA in the World Baseball Classic before the season. Let's see if he figured out his out pitch while he was there. The 1-2. Swung on, lifted, right field, playable can zone, barely has to move. Takes one step in, he waits for it, reaches up above the ball cap, makes the catch, and Cade Anderson puts another zero on the board. Through two, he is not allowed a run or hit to the Blue Jays. We move to the third, Mariners leading, it's 1-0 over Toronto. That's your Mechanics Bank score on the NC Machinery Mariners.
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0: First pitch to JP is taken upstairs for a ball. One ball, no strikes. Soriano deals. That's low. The first pitch is a strike. So it's 1-1. Late call on the strike. Even count. JP, four games back off the IL. Stands in from the left side. Purple arm sleeve on the left arm. The pitch swung on line. Drive, base hit just over McAdoo into right field. McAdoo on the trampoline, rising high, and just tickled the top of his glove into right field. So JP, a base hit to lead off the third.
1: So good to have him back, and the quality of that bat that he puts together. And then, with Brock Rodden up, just a couple of fistfuls of games under his belt at the major league level, it's nice to be able to move him over to third and give JP shortstop again.
0: So here is Rodden. Okamoto playing in. The pitch shows no bun. It's a strike at the knees. Here with us inside the Western Washington Toyota radio booth. Rodden, a spark when he first came up. Does not have a hit in his last six games. The pitch. That's a strike. You can imagine he's been in the lineup. And given Lizardo a couple starts ago, Cease yesterday. Soriano, too, has tremendous stuff. It's just a different world he's living in right now.
1: Absolutely.
0: The 0-2. Swung on, lifted left field towards the stands, jetting out. Cameron over, just has enough room, makes the catch in fair territory near the sidewall. Mike Cameron's kid puts it away for the first out.
1: He moves like Cammy, by the way.
0: Yeah.
1: He moves like him. I mean, obviously he looks like him, but I mean, I just, the jog, everything.
0: So Randy bats 1-0 Mariners, third inning. JP at first base, one out. Here comes the offer. That's a strike. I was looking at Randy and what he's done in left field this year. And WRC Plus specifically, I was looking at full seasons from left fielders in Mariners history. And Randy right now has the best WRC Plus a left fielder has ever had in a single season right now. The 0-1. Just off the plate. Phil Bradley had the top three in a full season. His 85, 86, 87.
1: Going three
0: in a row.
1: Ways.
0: Yeah, it's been a while.
1: Well, it's just crazy. I mean, you know, for all these years that I've been covering the team, I mean, it's just been a revolving door out there in left.
0: The pitch is a strike. Because if you talk about the best left fielders in Mariners history, it's basically Phil Bradley, Raul Ibanez, and who's third?
1: And? Yeah, I know. And you've got a lot to choose from.
0: There's a lot to choose from. Here comes the 1-2. Swung on, hit right to shortstop. Clement under and tossed to second for one. Relay to first. It is in time. Double play. It was very close to first base. Dan Wilson has his hand up. Let's see if he wants to challenge this play at first base or not. They won't. That's a double play. That ends the third for the Mariners. We move along to the bottom of the third. M's on top, 1-0. That's your Mechanics Bank score on the NC Machinery Mariners Radio Network.
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7: It's a good start for Cade Anderson. He's got two scoreless so far. He'll face Daz Cameron, starting left fielder today for the Blue Jays, son of Mike Cameron. He's been playing against lefties for the Blue Jays. Here's the pitch to him. That's a strike. It's been a wild ride this year for Cameron. Started this year in Korea. Came back and didn't spend much time in AAA with the Blue Jays before getting the call. Here's the offer. It's high. One ball, one strike. He has spent parts of six different seasons in the majors, just a little at a time with the Tigers, the A's, the Brewers. The 1-1. Swung on a missed. A disappearing curveball. 1-2.
1: I remember talking with Cammy, the elder, about Daz earlier this season when he was in Korea and the season that he was having, able to put together. And then, so it's great to see him back here at the major league level.
7: The 1-2 swung on. Ground ball softly to JP, hopping right into his glove. Fires to first in time. He's got Cameron. 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Daz played for Doosan in Korea. Miles Straw shows bunt, drops it first base side. That's a great bunt. Right between everybody, it's a base hit. First hit for the Blue Jays. It's a bunt single by Miles Straw.
1: Perfectly placed, Gary. It got by Cade Anderson. You saw Josh Naylor, the first baseman, have to come off to go and get it. Nobody at first base with the angle that Cade originally took to field that was perfectly placed.
7: Here's Bateman, top of the order. He struck out his first time, the only strikeout for Cade so far. Delivers, swung on, lifted left field. That's twisting out of play. Third base side. Sun has gone away. Some gray clouds overhead. That's covered up the sunshine. Still a very comfortable afternoon in Toronto.
1: Oh, this is perfect. Not too hot, not too cold. Goldilocks.
7: The 0-1. Too high. Missed on a four-seam. One ball, one strike on Bateman. Mariners come in today, four games behind the Astros for the division. Here's the pitch inside. Astros taking on the Mets. So we take an early look at the Northwest Chevy Equinox scoreboard. Astros have scored in the first, so it's 1-0. Soto's come off the IL, though, for the Mets. Maybe that will help New York today. The 2-1 swung on, fouled away. Two balls, two strikes. Bottom of the third, 1-0. Mariners the lead. Cal Raleigh with a home run. Two balls, two strikes. Cade set. Throws to first base. That chases Straw back to the bank. Straw is a threat. Seven steals this year. He runs well. The 2-2. It's low. Bateman, he had to watch that curveball all the way in.
1: Well, I talked about, you know, Cade's ability to go from the first base side of the rubber to the third base and how difficult it is to replicate your mechanics on both sides. And this is the only lefty.
0: Go to first base again. So that's the second disengagement.
1: But yeah, this is the only lefty. He's been on the third base side for the entire, rest of the lineup. And now all of a sudden, the one lefty you're going to see, and you've got to get over there to the first base side. And
0: the 3-2. Swung on, lifted, left field, Randy back a couple of steps, about 5 feet in front of the track, makes the catch, two outs. Yeah, he switches sides of the rubber, the extreme side, first base side, third base side, depending on if he's facing a lefty or righty. He does it for the arm angle.
1: And you can imagine just the chaos that creates for lefty on lefty. I mean, it basically feels like it's coming from behind your head with his breaking balls.
0: Alejandro Kirk will bat. Two outs, one on. The pitch. Up and away. He started doing that at LSU. Coaches had him start doing that. Paul Skeens did the same thing at LSU before Cade Anderson.
1: I can understand it. It's just that there's not a lot of pitchers that, again, can replicate their mechanics on both sides and make that adjustment. That's a big difference to be able to throw all those same pitches from the left side of the rubber and the third base side of the rubber.
0: That pitch just swung on a miss. Yeah, in fact, I asked him, is that an LSU thing or is that a U thing? He's like, it's not an LSU thing. Not everyone does it. It takes a special kind of pitcher. Skeens, Cade Anderson.
1: incredible control.
0: This will be pitch number 50 on the day. One ball, one strike. Two outs, runner at first. The pitch. That's a strike at the knees. Fastball, very bottom of the zone. It's 1-2. Okay, looking for his second punch out. The pitch. Swung on, fouled straight back. That was upper rung this time. Kirk, a very pensive look on his face as he stares back out at Cade Anderson.
1: He's not your prototypical number two hitter.
0: Yes.
1: Snyder likes him there, though, just because of his ability to get bat to ball.
0: The 1-2, instead of throw to first base. Remember, a new batter, so he's got
1: new
0: throw there again twice.
1: Yep.
0: The 1-2 to Kirk. Up and away. Mets have scored, so it's 1-1 in the bottom of the first. The Astros going to the bullpen. It's a bullpen day for Houston. See if the Mets can take advantage of that. Two balls, two strikes, two outs. The pitch. Swung on a miss. He blows a fastball right by Kirk. Second strikeout for Cade Anderson. He's gone three scoreless in Toronto. So we move along to the fourth inning. Mariners with the lead over the Blue Jays. It's 1-0. 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

0: Mariners leading 1-0 over the Blue Jays. Cal Raleigh with the home run. Dom Canzone going to start the fourth inning for the M's. Kate Anderson has been excellent so far. Soriano ready to work. The pitch. The half cut. He goes. 0-1. Although Canzone's not happy. He wants the appeal. There was no appeal. That was called by the home plate umpire. Dom back in the box. The offer. Swung on a missed.
1: I'm all for, you know, MLB's talking about it with the ABS system in regards to the check swing, and I'm for that. You know, I want there to be a definitive answer and consistent, inconsistency.
0: Yes. It looked like he checked. Here's the 0-2. Swung on, line drive right at McAdoo that almost went through his glove. He snares it, though. That's the out.
1: He just hooked this. I think this started 3 feet on his arm side and ended up right by his head.
0: Here's Julio. Soriano gets that 6-3 frame moving. Here's the pitch. Swung on a miss, waving at a curveball just out of the zone. Here with us inside the Western Washington Toyota radio booth. 1-0 Mariners, fourth inning, looking to even up this series. The pitch. It's away. The pitch, swung on, fouled away. So 1-2. This will be pitch number 40 for Soriano. He's allowed just a couple hits. The home run to Cal, then a base hit by JP. That's been it so far. Kate has allowed one hit, and it was a bunt base hit.
1: Yeah. More ground balls than fly balls for Soriano today. He's done exactly what he's been trying to do lately, and that is keep the ball on the ground.
0: The pitch. And he takes it down low. Missed on a curveball. Two balls, two strikes. Sunshine has broken out again. The 2-2. Swung on a miss. Waved the slider out of the zone. Second strikeout for Soriano.
1: One on the knuckle curve. That was Taylor Ward. And this one on the slider to Julio Rodriguez. Again, everything today from Soriano. Down in the zone.
0: Here's Naylor. He grounded out his first time. Casting a shadow in the sunshine now. Great batting gloves. Here's the offer to Josh. And he goes. The appeal to third base. And Naylor's not happy with that. It's the second time this inning. The Mariners have not been thrilled on a check swing. He probably went on that one. Here's the pitch. Swung on, ground ball, hopping near the bag at first, and it's foul. Down on the count, no balls, two strikes. Mariner fans, you can play Mariners Bingo presented by Farmers Insurance at marinersbingo.com. You don't need to be at the ballpark to join the fun. Great prizes like tickets and autographed gear from your favorite players. It's free, it's fun, it's all Mariners baseball. marinersbingo.com. The 0-2. Swung on, hopping down the first base line. That's a fair ball. It hits the sidewall, jets out into right field. It's scooped up by McAdoo hustling over. It's a single for Naylor. Just staying fair down the line.
1: That's a good at-bat by Naylor. 0-2, and now you gotta cover it all. He throws a splitter down at the bottom of the zone. He gets his shoulders on plane, is able to lift this ball enough. Gets it down the right field line.
0: John Schneider is out arguing with the home plate umpire. It looked like it hopped over the bag. And here comes Cal Raleigh. Cal homered his first time, now 19 home runs on the year. Cal will be just the ninth catcher with five straight 20 home run seasons when he gets there. And Cal right now on a home run binge. Had five in the last homestand. Soriano. Here's the pitch to Cal. That's away. Cal also with 22 multi-home run games in his career. Ties him with Jay Buhner and Edgar Martinez for the second most in Mariners history, behind just Ken Griffey Jr. The pitch at the kneecaps. 1-1.
1: Got a ways to go, though, to catch Junior.
0: Yes,
1: right?
0: He does.
1: There's a gap.
0: 40.
1: A gap.
0: Yeah, it's a ways to go.
1: It's 40, and then three of them at 22, right?
0: Yeah. One ball, one strike. The pitch to Cal. He takes a two-seam, barely off the plate. That's a great take. 2-1. Cal pinwheels the bat around in the bright sunshine. And Soriano steps off. 1-0 Mariners, thanks to Cal. A second inning solo home run. Soriano set from the belt. The pitch to Cal. Down low. Okay, missed on a splitter. It's 3-1. Soriano's been very careful with Cal.
1: And again, a lot of this is below the zone. The splitter below the zone, the sinker below the zone. So well done by Cal in his new hand placement, recognizing those pitches in that launch position early and spitting on them.
0: The 3-1 upstairs, ball four. He walks them, and the Mariners have runners at first and second with two away.
1: It's looking like a left-handed Edgar Martinez with that new hand placement. I mean, if you think about Edgar Martinez and how high and back he used to set his hands in his setup.
0: Here's Cole Young. He would love to find a gap right here. Mariners a 1-0 lead, looking to add to it. We're in the fourth inning. Naylor at second, Cal at first. The pitch to Cole. It's away. Cole has 16 home runs. He could join the 20 home run club for the Mariners. Randy has 20. Dom has 20. Julio, he has 20 as well. The 1-0. Upstairs. Now Cal with 19. Two balls, no strikes. Soriano set. He delivers. He finds the zone that time. 96 on the corner. Two balls and a strike.
1: I think Cole Young's frustrated with himself. You know, 2-0. He got a pitch, middle in. Couldn't pull the trigger.
0: Here comes the 2-1. Swung on, fouled straight back. Even count now. Two balls, two strikes. Big crowd on hand, making some noise behind Soriano. The 2-2. Down low, good take. He checked his swing, full count 3-2, and now with two outs, both Naylor and Cal will get a head start. There they go. Here's the 3-2. Outside, ball four. They are loaded. Three straight have reached for the Mariners. Here comes pitching coach Pete Walker for the Blue Jays. Innocent start to this inning. A lineout, a strikeout. Now a base hit, a walk, and a walk. And here comes Taylor Ward.
1: Yeah, that was a really impressive at-bat by Cole Young. Full count. You're thinking, okay, I got to be on time for the heater. I can't be beat by that. He throws a filthy splitter, starts in the middle of the plate, and just fades off. And Cole Young lays off that pitch to take ball four.
0: And for a guy that struggled finding the strike zone the last two batters, Taylor Ward, probably not the great matchup. Ward has been excellent this year with the strike zone and discipline, nearly leading baseball in walks this season. So we'll see how this one plays out.
1: The walk would be nice with the bases loaded, but we'd like to see that slug that's sort of been missing from Taylor Ward this season versus last.
0: Yeah, 36 home runs a year ago. He stands in with the bases loaded. Mariners up by one. Here's the pitch. Swung on line drive, base hit left field. Naylor scores. Here comes Cal. He's being waved. Cameron, his throw in one hop. It's wide. Cal slides. He is safe. Taylor Ward. A two RBI scorcher to left field, and the Mariners have extended the lead. 3-0 Mariners.
1: Great
0: Ward
1: approach.
0: Wasting no time.
1: Yeah, great approach there by Taylor Ward. It gets up there. Very first pitch of the season. Now, this is back-to-back walks. Back-to-back walks, you think Taylor Ward, of all people, is going to be patient, make sure he sees the strike. Well, he sees the strike, he likes the strike, and takes it into left field.
0: Here's JP. The pitch. Swung on, bounding ball right to second base. McAdoo has it easy under Antas to second. They have the force out there. So that's it for the Mariners in the fourth, but damage done. Taylor Ward, a two RBI single. The Mariners extend the lead. It's 3-0. Mariners the advantage. We head to the bottom of the fourth. That's your Mechanics Bank score on the NC Machinery Mariners Radio Network.
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0: Swung on and missed, a slider straight venom. Andres Munoz with the punch out.
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0: one so far. Mariners leading 3-0 over the Jays. Looking to even this series up. Cade Anderson, excellent so far. Three scoreless on just one hit, a bunt base hit. He's allowed a walk. Here's Vladimir Guerrero Jr. Cade, his pitch. And he shows bunt. He takes the bat back, and it's taken low for a ball. 1-0. He was looking for the element of surprises. Rodden playing very deep at third base.
1: Rodden was playing shallow left field with Vlad Jr. up.
0: Here's the 1-0. Swung on, crushed left field, down the line. It is hooking. It is foul. Every time Vlad hits a fly ball deep in this building, you can hear it from the fans.
1: I mean, he's laughing.
0: As they are now cheering Vlad. Here's the pitch. Swung on, ground ball to shortstop. JP rushes over to his right. Has it. Fires to first. They got the out. One away. Nice play by JP at shortstop today.
1: I mean, it really is just incredible when you think about Vlad's power. That somehow, some way, he has not been able to run into a home run at home at any point in this 2026 season. I mean, it's just incredible.
0: There's just no explaining that. Here's Springer. The pitch. Swung on, line into the gap, right center field. It's down. Cut off by Canzone. Quickly gets it in. Springer around first. He wants two. He gets in there, sliding head first. It's a double for George Springer. He continues to torture the Mariners. First non-bunt base hit of the day that Cade Anderson has given up.
1: Well, a big focus after his first major league start from Cade Anderson was getting back to himself and making sure that he got ahead of hitters. I think that was what he was trying to do there with George Springer, but that pitch just too good, middle-middle, thigh-high that he drives into right center.
0: Okamoto will bat. He walked his first time. Runner at second base. Mariners up by three. Here's the pitch. And it misses, but challenged by Cal. Let's take a look. It's up on the board, and it is, oh, that's a strike firmly in the zone. The entire baseball in the zone. So Cal, if challenges can be easy, that's an easy one.
1: Yep, good challenge by Cal.
0: 0-1.
1: It's a huge swing between 1-0 and 0-1.
0: Yeah.
1: Especially with Akimoto's power.
0: The 0-1. This one's low. Change up. One ball, one strike. This will be pitch number 60 for Anderson. Remember, the minors this year never threw over 80. Here's his offer. Did he go? Nope. He did creep over 80 in his first start against the Cubs when he came back out in the sixth. But you figure he won't go too far past that today.
1: No, and even with that, I think there were a lot of eyebrows raised and spines straightened when he did.
0: The 2-1 is swung on, fouled away. The other part about that, when you look at this matchup, the Mariners, their A side of the bullpen is ready. They have not gone, you know, last game of the Phillies series, an off day, didn't pitch yesterday, so the A side is ready to go. Mariners can be very aggressive here. The 2-2. And it's high. Mariners leading 3-0. Bottom of the fourth. Full count, three balls, two strikes. Dangerous hitter, 27 home runs on the season, leading the Jays. Here's the pitch. Swung on, fouled back. That was a big rip at a curveball.
1: Huge rip, but a really well-executed curveball, too.
0: Okay, a quick nod, set. The 3-2. Inside. Lost him, and that brings up the tying run to the plate. So a double and a walk with one out, and here's McAdoo. Here with us inside the Western Washington Toyota radio booth. Game three tomorrow. Logan Gilbert, Max Scherzer. 10:37 first pitch tomorrow. Mariners are hoping that's for a series win. Cal Raleigh will walk out. He'll talk to the Mariners rookie, making just his second major league start.
1: One thing I've seen today, though, with Cade Anderson and Cal Raleigh, a lot less shakes in this start than in his debut. These two, you know, on the path of getting to know each other, understanding what Cade wants to throw in certain counts. McAdoo is a guy that doesn't have a whole lot of home runs. It doesn't mean that every swing he takes, he isn't trying to hit one. So, I mean, a really big swing.
0: Meeting broken up. McAdoo, a couple of dingers this year.
1: Yeah, exactly. He's a guy where you just don't want to hit his bat, for sure.
0: He's batting nearly 300 against lefties this year. Not a huge sample size, but that's why he's in there against the lefty. Springer at second base, Okamoto at first. They take their leads. Mariners up 3-0, bottom of the fourth. The pitch. And he drops in a curveball on the corner for a strike. Cade is ahead. Comes set, delivers. This one is wide. 1-1. The offer. Swung on, hit the left field. Randy a couple steps in, waiting for it. He's there, he makes the catch. Two outs. Easy fly ball to left.
1: Yeah, I like what they did against him. Started him off with that curveball, slow curveball, and then it was just change up. They got him out in front and hits a lazy fly ball into left field. Again, McAdoo's got one of those swings. It's a big swing. If he hits it, it's going to go, but because it's such a big swing, he has to cheat, if you will. He's got to get going early.
0: Well, here's Clement, and this at-bat was really interesting in the second. It was a 9-pitch at-bat where Clement just kept fouling off pitch after pitch before flying out to right. Tough batter, the all-star. Anderson, the pitch. Swung on, fouled back.
1: Of course he starts off. He really, 9-pitch at-bat. I mean, it chewed up his pitch count there in the second inning. He was so efficient in the first. He threw just 13 pitches total in that first inning. Clement made him throw 9 just to him.
0: Yeah, 1. Swung on, fouled away. Well, Cade Anderson, this will be pitch number 70, so he's hoping he gets rid of Clement more quickly than he did the first time around.
1: Yeah, he wants to get through 5.
0: No balls, 2 strikes. 2 on, the pitch. Swung on, popped up, first base, down the line, Naylor long run, he reaches out, he makes a basket catch over the shoulder to end the inning. That takes away extra bases, that pulls at least one run off the board, a tremendous running catch by Josh Naylor.
1: Wow.
0: What a play by Naylor to end the inning. We move along to the fifth. Mariners with the lead, 3-0 still. 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

0: Mariners with the lead 3-0 over the Blue Jays. Brock Rodden will start things in the fifth. Here's the pitch. It's down low. Cade Anderson has been excellent. Just got some help on a bloop catch by Josh Naylor with two runners aboard.
1: Fantastic play by Josh Naylor.
0: Here's the 1-0. Swung on, lifted center field. Miles Straw jogs in under it. Waiting for it, makes the catch. One out.
1: And if that ball lands over the head of Josh Naylor, I mean, that's just, that is an absolute disaster.
0: That was
1: really
0: difficult.
1: Yeah, for sure.
0: 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The 1-0. Down low. So Cade Anderson has gone four scoreless. Cal has homered, a solo home run. And Taylor Ward, a two RBI single with the bases loaded and two outs last inning. The pitch. Pops the mitt. That's a good fastball. 2-1. Soriano, the former Angel. He's over 60 pitches. He offers. Swung on, ground ball foul near the, now inside the Blue Jays third base dugout.
1: This will be interesting to see how long they let Soriano go in this one. As I mentioned earlier, you guessed right in regards to Cease and them wanting to get him out of the game so they could use him against the Guardians.
0: The 2-2 is fouled away.
1: So with the day off, they are going to have Cease go in that middle game, and then John Schneider telling the media today that he plans on having Soriano go in that finale against the Guardians. A huge series for the Toronto Blue Jays.
0: The 2-2. Down low. Watches it all the way in. Yeah, the Blue Jays, they have no chance to win their division, so their path is the wild card. And right now, the Guardians are the ones holding the third wild card. So that series is the most important of the season for the Blue Jays.
1: But I was wondering, you know, what it must be like for a guy like Soriano. Understandable and easier to do if you're Dylan Cease to know, okay, I don't have to throw 111, 112 pitches in this game. I could just throw less.
0: 3-2, ground ball foul, third base side.
1: Because, you know, they're going to want to slot me here in the second game against the Guardians. And it was sort of a double whammy with him because his velocity had been down. His velocity was down again. So it was good to get him out after six innings for Toronto.
0: Swung out, fouled back again. So Randy stays alive.
1: But yeah, if you're Soriano, you're thinking basically like, how long am I going? He's almost, I keep seeing him look over to the dugout.
0: So we pitch number 9. Good job by Randy. Here comes the 3-2. Swung on a miss. 99 on the fastball. He reached back for extra. His third strikeout.
1: Yeah, we haven't seen that from him today. 99. Good location on it, too.
0: 96.
1: Yep.
0: Yeah, because when you look at the Blue Jays, they have had rotation issues. The most stable part is the part the Mariners have seen so far. It's Cease and Soriano. Here's the offer to Canzone. Swung off, fouled away. Savage, who the Mariners saw earlier this year, is on the IL. They've had plenty of injury issues and just general struggle in the rotation. Scherzer, the Mariners will see tomorrow, has had issues. An ERA over 7 for the season. Patrick Corbin filled in nicely for a while. He's on the IL. Shane Bieber on the IL. They traded Gausman. The 0-1. It's down low. So that's kind of where they're at. That's why in the most important series of the year, they're trying to get their two best guys in that series.
1: Spencer Arrighetti will lead off that series against the Guardians.
0: The 1-1 is ripped on a couple hops right to first base. Guerrero scoops it up off his red shoes, races to the bag, steps on first, and the Mariners go 1-2-3 in the fifth. Bottom of the fifth we go. Mariners leading 3-0 over the Blue Jays. Your Mechanics Bank score on the NC Machinery Mariners Radio Network.
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1: Here's Daz Cameron leading things off. The first pitch to him is on the corner. It's a strike. Mariners have action in the bullpen. Bizzardo starting to get loose for the Mariners. Cade Anderson, his pitch count over 70 now, works in the fifth. Mariners leading 3-0. Here's the pitch. Swung on and missed. Good changeup. 0-2, he's ahead of Cameron. So ideally, Cade would go 5 scoreless, trying to get through the fifth here. He's facing 8-9-1, the pitch. Swung on and missed. A heavy fastball past Cameron. Third strikeout for Cade Anderson. One out in the fifth.
2: And that strikeout set up by that changeup. And I talked with Cade about the changeup, and he said that's the biggest pitch difference, if you will, with the major league ball versus the ball that they throw in double A. The seams are different. They're tighter in the big leagues, lower. But he says he really feels it on that changeup.
1: First pitch to Straw is outside. Straw had a bunt base hit in the third. Cade Anderson has only allowed 2 hits. One of them a bunt base hit, one a double to Springer. The 1-0. In there. Finds a corner on a slider. He looks determined to get through the fifth. He's at 75 pitches. End of the motion. Deals. Swung on, popped up, out of play. 1-2. This is a big crowd on hand, and Cade Anderson has kept them pretty quiet so far in this start. His second major league start. He's been excellent so far, looking for the final 2 outs of the fifth. Here comes the 1-2. Just a touch low, no chase. 2-2. Anderson, glove on his hip. Goes into the motion. He deals 2-2. Overthrows a fastball upstairs. Full count now 3-2. Bizzardo is ready in the pen if needed. Full count. 1 out. Mariners on top by 3. The 3-2. Swung on, golfed foul. That's into the seats first base side. 78 pitches for Cade. Nods his head, ready. The 3-2. Swung on, hit hard right side. Diving, stopped by Young, but can't corral the ball. It's loose. And Straw is safe on a base hit. He rammed into Naylor trying to round first base. Straw, not like he actually could have gotten to second, but
2: he was trying to petition.
1: Made an argument.
2: Yeah, he did. He's trying to petition, like, hey, don't I belong at second? No, you do not.
1: Okay, here's the only lefty in the lineup in Bateman. This may be Cade's last batter. See what happens. He's at 80 pitches. Kirk on deck, Bizzardo ready. Here's the pitch. It's a curveball that's below the knees. It's a ball. Mariners leading 3-0 over the Jays, bottom of the fifth. The pitch. This is away on a slider, so he's falling behind. 2-0 on Bateman, is 0-2, a strikeout and a flyout to left. Here's the 2-0. In there. Sends a fastball over, 2-1. The pitch. Misses wide. He's not happy with that one. He knew that.

0: second he let it go. Three balls, one strike. Kirk on deck, then Guerrero. Mariners leading 3-0. Straw takes his lead at first base. Anderson set. The 3-1. Off the plate, ball four. We'll see if Dan Wilson makes a move here. Tying run will come to the plate in Alejandro Kirk. One out. And here is Dan Wilson. He's going to go to the pen. He's made the move. It will be Bizzardo to face Kirk. Kate Anderson pitched very well today in Toronto. Scoreless so far into the fifth inning. An excellent day. Three strikeouts and just three hits allowed. We'll come back. It will be Bizzardo with the ball when we return right after this.
1: All right, I've trained for this. I'm ready to face endless negotiations. Wait, what's that?
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0: Alejandro Kirk will bat. Bizzardo is on in relief. An ERA of 3 this year. Game number 64 for Bizzardo. 2 on, 1 out. Kirk is a double play candidate. Bizzardo, ready to work. Mariners leading 3-0, bottom of the fifth. The pitch. It's a strike. Starts him with a sweeper over the edge. Bizzardo, he's ready. Here comes the 0-1. He sends it away. A two-seam off the plate. Kirk 0-2. Guerrero on deck. Kirk batting 274 this year. 7 homers. The pitch. It's away. Missed on a two-seam. Good life. 97, but off the plate. 2-1. M's protecting a 3-0 lead. Here's the offer. In there. He was watching it all the way. That's a two-seam touching the edge. 2-2. Bizzardo straightens up. 2 balls, 2 strikes. The pitch. It's off the plate. Count full. 3 balls, 2 strikes. A strikeout to start the inning. Then a single, a walk. Now Kirk batting. The pitch. Swung on and missed. The fastball by Kirk. Down he goes. Bizzardo gets the punch out. That's a huge out. There's 2 away.
7: That's a huge out. And Kirk is not an easy guy to strike out. He is below league average when it comes to his strikeout rate. It's why John Schneider has him in the two hole, his ability to make contact with the baseball. But there he comes up empty-handed on a really good place fastball up the zone.
0: Here's Vladimir Guerrero Jr. 0 for 2. Two on, two outs. Mariners up by three. The pitch. Swung on, a rattled foul at home plate. Hey, don't miss the epic three-day giveaway next homestand, the Andres Munoz Funko Pop Collectible. First 10,000 fans, September 8th, 9th, and 10th, Mariners against the Rangers. That will be a huge series at home when the Mariners get back after Boston. Lizardo from the chest delivers. It's too high on a sweeper. One ball, one strike. Straw runs well at second base. So does Bateman. He's at first. The 1-1. Away on a sweep. Guerrero, not easy to strike out. Has a very low strikeout rate this season. Here's the 2-1. Misses wide. He's fallen behind. Three balls and one strike to Guerrero. An uncomfortable place to be as Guerrero the tying run. Three balls, one strike. Lizardo. The pitch. Swung on, popped up. That's behind home plate. A sweeper. He was out in front of the sweep.
7: Yeah. That was, I mean, he took a huge hack, but it was 3 days early on. It ended up fouling it back, but we've talked about it several times already in this series. Yeah, he hasn't homered here, but he is just one of those hitters that he is just, to use your word, terrifying in there.
0: The 3-2. Upstairs, ball four there, loaded. Let's pause for station identification.
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0: Fans come to life. We've got a rematch here. Lizardo and Springer. Bases loaded. Two outs. Springer doubled last time. He has five hits in the series already. And, of course, Lizardo was the one on the mound in Game 7 last year when Springer hit the home run.
7: I thought it was a great time for pitching coach Pete Woodworth to go out there with Cal, have a conversation with Lizardo. You know it's running through his mind. He's human. But you've got to put that aside and realize this is a different situation, different moment in time.
0: Mariners a 3-0 lead, bottom of the fifth. Bases loaded, two outs. Lizardo bent at the waist, tucks the glove under his chin, straightens up ready. The pitch to Springer. Did he go? Yes, it's a strike. Good sweep. 0-1, he's ahead of Springer. Perfect pitch. The 0-1. He overthrows a fastball, 99 just off the plate. Some good heat. Nowhere to put Springer. One ball, one strike. Mariners leading by three, bases loaded, two outs. Lizardo, the pitch. Swung on, fouled away. 97 on the edge. And Lizardo ahead, one ball, two strikes.
7: Excellent location on that two-seamer. Like you said, outside edge.
0: Lizardo from the chest. The 1-2. Just wide. Tried a sweeper, no chase. Two balls, two strikes. Runners take their leads at every base. Lizardo set. The 2-2 to Springer. It's off the plate. 99 again, but wide. Full count, 3-2. Lizardo takes a tug of the ball cap. Staring in. Ready. The 3-2. It's ball four. It gets away from Cal Raleigh all the way to the backstop. Here comes Bateman around third base. The throw home. He doesn't apply the tag. He slides. He's safe. And the Blue Jays have two on the walk and the wild pitch. The throw is in there in time. Lizardo not aware. The Bateman was right there. He slides. He's safe. It's 3-2.
7: Unbelievable, Gary. I'm just not exactly sure, you know, what Lizardo was doing there, and I can't imagine that the communication down at field level wasn't letting him know, you know, tag. Bateman never stopped coming around third because ball four was in the dirt, went to the backstop, and he was out on second base. He just never broke stride and kept on coming home.
0: Bizarre scenario. 3-2 Mariners, runners on the corners, two outs. Here's the pitch. Runner takes off. Springer throw to second base. Not nearly in time. He has second stolen. Well, the walks have really come back to haunt the Mariners in this inning. Three free passes.
7: Yeah, with a runner on third, though, gutsy call for the Mariners to go down to second base and try to get Springer. And a phenomenal job by Cole Young. This ball was in the dirt. The throw to second base in the dirt. Cole Young not trying to make the tag. He's just trying to make sure that ball stays in front of him. Great job.
0: The 0-1. Again, it's wide. He's got good life on the fastball, 99 again, but having trouble locating it. That was well off the plate. Two outs, two on. Mariners, a slim one-run lead. The 1-1. No. Misses on a two-seam. Ladd takes his lead at third base. The tying run. The pitch. Swung on. Skied on the infield. Now just off the infield. Backpedaling Cole Young. Now drifting to the outfield. Called off by Julio, who makes the catch. And that finally brings an end to the fifth. But a bizarre scenario as two runs score for the Blue Jays. We go to the sixth. Mariners still lead. It's 3-2. Back with more right now.
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0: Well, the M's could use some insurance here. A one-run lead. Here's Julio. The pitch to him. Swung on. Slow roller third base side. That's foul. So the Blue Jays scored two in the fifth inning. We're in the sixth now. Ferrer getting loose for the Mariners. No one throwing for the Jays. One-run game. The pitch. At the knees, it's a strike.
1: I'm just still shaking my head, Gary, over that play. And the walk to George Springer that ends up scoring two.
0: Yeah, the bases loaded walk would have been one. It got away from Cal, who threw home. They had Bateman at home plate, but Pizarro just kind of stood there after he made the catch and did not apply the tag. They had him. Here's the pitch. Strike three called. Julio goes down on three pitches.
1: Well, I just can't for the life of me understand why he didn't sneak a peek towards third base. I mean, you have to understand, when you throw that wild pitch, I mean, obviously it's ball four. Runner from third is going to score. But once that goes to the backstop, that's what you've got to be thinking, is that other runner is going to try to come in. And, hey, there's got to be a reason why Cal's firing this ball at me at home plate.
0: Christian Naylor swung on, lifted left field. Gas Cameron, long run in. He's there, makes the catch. Quickly, two away.
1: Yeah, this is not what the Mariners need either, is a quick inning here in the top half of the sixth.
0: Brings up Cal Raleigh, who's already homered in the game. He's been in the middle of everything for the Mariners. A homer in the second. He walked and then scored on Taylor Ward's two RBI base hit. It's 3-2 Mariners, sixth inning. See if Cal takes a big swing here with two outs. Soriano deals. Swung out, fouled away. Well, that was a big swing. 98 on the fastball. Top of the sixth, 3-2 Mariners. Here comes the 0-1. On the corner, it's a strike.
1: A note sent out by Sports Information that Cal has homered in each series he's played in his career at Rogers Center, including both ends of the four ALCS games played here.
0: A tough spot here. No balls, two strikes. The pitch. Swung on, line drive, base hit, left field. So Cal has reached for the third time in the game, a two-out base hit. He's 2-for-2 with a walk, two runs scored, and a homer. It's a great day.
1: Really is. And that's a good piece of hitting on a really well-executed knuckle curve, low and away. It's actually below the zone, and he was able to lift it into left.
0: Here's Cole Young. He walked last time. The pitch to him, just below the knees. Everything last inning, or in the fourth inning, rather, came together with two outs. After two outs, Naylor singled. Cal walked. Cole Young walked, and then Ward with the base hit. That was challenged, and Kirk wins the challenge. So it's a strike on Cole Young. No balls, one strike. This will be pitch number 80 by Soriano. He's ready. Deals. Swung on a missed. That was letter high fastball. Oh and two on Cole Young. Cal, a small lead at first base. The 0-2 inside. You're with us inside the Western Washington Toyota radio booth. 3-2 Mariners. Sixth inning. The 1-2. Low. Missed on a splitter. We haven't seen a splitter a ton. Two balls, two strikes. Blue Jays wearing their home white jerseys, the white panel hat, along with royal blue. The 2-2. Swung on, hot shot, right to first base, scooped up by Guerrero. All he has to do is twist, take one step. He steps on first, and that brings an end through the sixth inning. Cal gets a base hit, but that's it. We go to the bottom of the sixth. Mariners holding a one-run lead. It's 3-2 over the Blue Jays in Toronto. Back with more right after this.
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0: Ferrer comes out of the bullpen. He'll pitch in the sixth here. Face some righties. A couple of righty platoon bats in the game, so the lefty on the mound keeps those righty platoon bats in the game. Charles McAdoo will start the inning. 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Ferreira's first pitch. It steams over at the knees for a strike. Kate Anderson, I think he pitched better than his final line indicates now. 4 1/3, 3 hits, 2 runs, 3 walks, 3 strikeouts. 2 runs coming in after he leaves the game. Here's the pitch off the plate.
1: It's hard to say that you're disappointed in game two of a guy's major league career. I think, you know, he's used to, and we kind of expected a little bit more swing and miss, higher strikeout rates just after what he did at the double-A level.
0: Change up off the plate, 2-1 to McAdoo.
1: But it's something he said after his first start, and it did get a little bit better in this one. First pitch strike, 63% this time, under 60% in that first major league start. But I think that could get better as well. That's basically the bottom level of where a pitcher wants to be in regards to first pitch strikes.
0: That pitch was fouled away. 2 balls, 2 strikes. Mariners a 1-run lead. Bottom of the sixth. Ferrer deals. It's wide. Walks really hurt the Mariners, including Kate Anderson in the fifth. 3 walks offered. One of them came around to score. Could have been worse. The 3-2. A leadoff walk. A lot of walks today. 6 walks offered by Mariners pitching.
1: Way too many. Toronto isn't where they want to be here in 2026, but they're a team that you cannot give them free outs, free passes.
0: Here's Clement. The pitch. Swung on, line drive, right field, Canzone racing in. He makes the catch. He throws to first base, and they nearly have a double play. McAdoo slides back just in time as Canzone threw a rocket to first. That would have been a pretty double play.
1: And it was fantastic, a job in regards to how he came in. He threw like a shortstop out there in right field. He didn't take any extra steps. He threw on the run, just like a shortstop does when he's coming in, field to ground ball, and having to throw across his body.
0: Here's Daz Cameron.
1: Nearly had him.
0: One out, one on. The pitch. Swung on, line drive, foul. Three, two, Mariners, bottom of the sixth. Ems will send bottom three of the order due up in the seventh. Here comes the offer. Swung on, broken bat, a slow roller first base side, picked up by Ferrer, spins, throws to first, it's low, dug out by Naylor, just in time to get Cameron.
1: Oh my God, that was hideous.
0: Awfully close.
1: It was hideous. The lefty, Jose Ferrer, has to come. He's got his back to first base, he's got to spin around and make a throw, and it's one of those in-between throws where all of a sudden you turn around and you realize how close you are, so you just sort of spike it down into the ground so you don't throw it too hard, so... Really nice job by Josh Naylor to be able to react to that baseball and pick it up off the dirt. Wow.
0: This is a big spot right here. Miles Straw will bat. Tying run at second base. The pitch. It's a strike. Straw has been pesky. Two hits, including a bunt base hit. He has scored a run. Batting ninth for the Jays. No balls and a strike. Two outs. Bottom of the sixth. Mariners up one. The pitch. In there, same spot, 98, scrape in the corner, 0-2. Ferrer ready, the pitch. It's wide, changeup that floats away. Ferrer nods his head up and down. The 1-2. Missed again on a changeup. Two balls, two strikes. Tying run at second. McAdoo takes his lead. The 2-2. Swung on a slash foul into the seats. 99 on the fastball. Two balls, two strikes. Carlos Vargas getting loose for the Mariners. The pitch, nope. Ferrer spins around. He looks McAdoo back to second base. Two balls, two strikes. The pitch. Swung on, slashed, foul again, first base side. Straw is pesky. He's not easy to strike out. Doesn't chase much either. Two balls, two strikes. The pitch. It's away. Bateman, the leadoff man, is on deck. The only lefty in the lineup. Another deep count. Three balls, two strikes. The pitch. Just wide. It's challenged by Cal. Let's see. If he wins this, the inning's over. I don't think it's close. Yeah. That was more hope than anything else. It's wide. Another walk offered by Mariners pitching.
1: That's just crazy. I mean, somebody like Jose Ferrer was so good in the first half of this season. Had a walk rate under 6%, fifth lowest among lefties in baseball, and he's walked two here in the sixth inning.
0: Lefty on lefty, Bateman stands in. He walked last time. The pitch. It's inside. I figured this would be his last batter with Kirk, the righty, due up next. They'd go to Vargas if needed, but Ferrer trying to end the inning. Mariners leading by one, two aboard, two outs. The pitch. Steams over for a strike. He's ready. The pitch. Swung on, popped up behind home plate into the crowd. Two strikes now. Looking for the final out, trying to strand the tying and go-ahead runs aboard. One ball, two strikes. Ferrer deals. Swung on, ground ball, it's through, a base hit into left. Scooped up by Rosarena. McAdoo around third, throw cut off. He scores, this game is tied. Brett Bateman, RBI base hit. It's 3-3.
1: He just got up to the big leagues, but he certainly doesn't act like it. And we've seen this already in this series a couple of times with Brett Bateman. I mean, he doesn't have a ton of power, still doesn't have that first major league home run, but he just grinds out at bats, and he'll inside out the ball. He has a lot of patience. He'll allow that ball to get deep. He just fights this one off the other way in between the 5-6 hole.
0: So it's Pete Woodworth out and not Dan Wilson. So they're going to stick with Ferrer against Kirk. 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
1: And by the way, that is the second walk of this game that's come around to score.
0: Yeah, walks have been a problem. 7 walks offered by Mariner pitching. This season, there's only been 2 games where the Mariners have walked more. One of them was the 19-2 loss against the Cubs, where they walked 9. And then against the Rangers, a game where they walked 8, but they won the game 7-3. Here's Kirk. The pitch. It's inside. Bottom of the 6th, tied score 3-3. Mariners had a 3-0 lead. Here's the pitch. Again, he's falling behind. 2-0.

The pitch swung on and missed. 99 on the fastball, 2-1, back in the count. You're with us inside the Western Washington Toyota radio booth. Ferrer trying to keep this one tied now. The Blue Jays, 2 in the 5th, 1 here in the 6th to tie it. The pitch swung on, lifted, right field, twisting towards the seats. It's out of play. Canzone gives it a look, but no play. 2-2.

0: Two balls, two strikes, two outs. And Ferrer steps off. The pitch. Swung on, looper right field, it's a hit. It's down, finds grass. Straw around third base, he's being waved, he scores, the Blue Jays take the lead. Another walk comes around to score. It's 4-3 Jays.
1: That's the story thus far, Gary, is the walks, just the free passes that the Mariners pitching staff has been handing out in this game.
0: Here comes Dan Wilson. They're going to go to Vargas now with Vlad coming to the dish. The wheels are really wobbled here in the sixth. Two runs across. Blue Jays lead 4-3. New pitcher coming on when we return right after this.
2: All right, I've trained for this. I'm ready to face endless negotiations. Wait, what's that?
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0: Mariners have gone to the bullpen here. Carlos Vargas takes over on the hill for the M's. They have taken Vargas's glove, so he has had to change it out. They didn't like his light mint green version, so gets a new glove, and he's going through his warm-up tosses here. So a rough day out of the bullpen for the Mariners. Bizardo and Ferrer combined to walk four out of the pen.
1: Yeah, and I'm watching Carlos Vargas' warm-up tosses, and I'm hoping that everything gets dialed in once he starts doing it for real, if you will, because, Cal Raleigh was just trying to tackle pitches behind home plate so far.
0: That was odd.
1: They give it back to him?
0: I don't think so. We got a different one. Well, runners on the corners now. It's a big spot. Mariners have already given up the lead. They don't want to give up more. Here's Guerrero. Bateman at third. Kirk at first. Two outs. Here's the pitch. And it's a slider off the plate. One ball, no strikes. Guerrero walked last time. He's 0 for 2. Vargas nods his head. The pitch. Kirk takes off. The throw to second base, and it's not in time. Kirk has a stolen base. Crowd erupts.
1: And it is, once again, it's a situation where Cole Young is just trying to keep that ball that's in the dirt in front of him. If he would have been able to hold the tag on Alejandro Kirk, at second base. He slid well past the bag and would have been out.
0: That's the second steal of his career. Here comes the 2-0. Swung on, smoked into left field, but right at Rosarena, who makes the catch just above the ball cap. That was sizzled. But Randy makes the play, and the inning comes to a close. But big damage done. Two more runs for the Blue Jays. Mariners now chasing. It's 4-3. Toronto with the lead. We head to the seventh at your Mechanics Bank score on the NC Machinery Mariners.
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0: Well, the Mariners now trailing for the first time. It's 4-3, seventh inning, bottom three in the order. Ward is going to lead off for the Mariners. A two RBI base hit last time. The pitch to him is wide, taken for a ball. Lucas is in the game defensively. He's playing right field. Here's the pitch. At the knees. It's a strike. Bateman now in center, Straw in left. The pitch. Swung on, a ripped left field, but foul. Four-3 Blue Jays. Mariners led 3-0. Top of the seventh. The 1-2. Swung on, a missed. Chased out of the zone. Ward goes down. That's a fifth strikeout for Soriano.
1: Again, I'm so surprised to continue to see him in the game now at 87 pitches in this one. Again, knowing that they want him to have a tight turnaround with the series against the Guardians.
0: They have the bullpen going. Lefty getting loose. Here's J.P. Crawford. The pitch. It's wide. Taking a look at the Northwest Chevy Equinox scoreboard. The Mets have broken through against the Astros. Fluharty warming. Here's the pitch. It's low. Just below the kneecaps.
1: Does Fluharty throw every day?
0: Yes. Mets leading 4-1. They just completed the fifth inning. Over Houston. Here's the offer. Swung on, a pop-up behind home plate. Will there be enough room? Kirk off with the mask. Nope. That's about five rows back into the crowd. Blue Jays a one-run lead, top of the seventh.
1: You look at this game, though, Gary. It's just a series of own goals for the Mariners, and this is just self-inflicted.
0: The 2-1. Swung on, fouled away. Yeah, the Blue Jays have not been a good offensive team this year, but when you hand any team really seven walks, you're putting yourself in a very difficult position. The 2-2. Swung on, fouled away.
1: Again, what do we have? Three of those walks coming around to score in this game. And then in addition to that, the walk to George Springer ended up bringing in two runs because the wild pitch ends up going to the backstop and Bizzardo didn't realize that the runner was coming around from second to score as well.
0: The 2-2. Swung on, a miss. There goes JP. Sixth strikeout for Soriano, two away. Here comes Rodden. He's at 93 pitches. He's going to try and finish out the seventh inning.
1: This is a situation here where all of a sudden the momentum has swung the Blue Jays' way. And you look at the first two at-bats by Ward and JP Crawford. Even though they're veterans, it looked like they went chasing hits. You know, they're trying to make something happen versus letting the game come to them.
0: Pitch to Rodden, swung on. Easy ground ball to second base. McAdoo scoops it up, flings it to first. They get the out. And the M's go 1-2-3 in the seventh. To the bottom of the inning we go. Mariners down 4-3 to the Blue Jays. Your Mechanics Bank score on the NC Machinery Mariners Radio Network.
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0: Bottom of the seventh, Springer will start things for the Blue Jays. Carlos Vargas still on. He got the final out last inning. The pitch is inside to Springer. Springer again has been a problem. A double, a walk. He's stolen a base. Blue Jays two in the fifth, two in the sixth. The Mariners really helping the Blue Jays out. Here's the pitch. Swung on. Hit hard. A couple hops right to shortstop. JP has it. Sidearm throw to first. And plenty of time. That's the first out. Of the four runs that have scored, three of them have been off walks. Seven walks issued by Mariners pitching today, and it's really costly. Five hits for the Blue Jays, four runs. Okamoto will bat. The pitch. It's a strike. Things looked very good for the Mariners. Kate Anderson pitching well early. The Mariners had a 3-0 lead. But some bullpen struggles after Anderson let a couple aboard in the fifth. That slider's a strike on the corner. Both Bizzardo and Ferrer walk two apiece. The pitch. Bounced in. No balls, two strikes. Vargas trying to make this a quick seventh. Mariners will have the top of the order due up in the eighth. Blue Jays will go to the bullpen. Soriano near 100 pitches. Here's the offer. Swung on and missed. Went out of the zone. A strikeout, and there's two away.
1: Yeah, excellent slider. You know, it's the good news and the bad news with Vargas. His ball moves so much. He is a really hard pitcher, a violent pitcher to catch, which makes him also really difficult to hit. I mean, that pitch started in the middle of the plate and ended up on the far end of the batter's box.
0: Rodgers is getting loose for the Blue Jays. Their setup guys had a really good year. An ERA 102, so will not be easy. Varland, their closer, has been one of the best closers in baseball this year. Here's the pitch. That's down low. So the Mariners have six outs left and facing two very good relievers.
1: Yeah, Varland got the save, his 30th of the season on Wednesday.
0: The 1-0 to McAdoo. Swung on, fouled straight back. One ball, one strike. 4-3 Blue Jays. Bottom of the seventh. The 1-1. Swung on, ripped down the left field line that just misses chalk. It's foul. This is Sanchez on McAdoo.

0: scorecard looks like a spring training game after everything we've seen happen so far today.
1: One ball, two strikes, two outs, bottom of the seventh. Mariners down one. The pitch from Vargas. Swung on, ground ball right to second base. Hopping to Cole Young. Gobbles it up, throws to first. They get the out. That's 1-2-3. Vargas has pitched very well out of the pen. He's retired all four he has seen. He keeps the Blue Jays off the board in the seventh. We head to the eighth. Mariners chasing a one. You'll see a new pitcher when we come back right after.
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0: So the Mariners down one. We go to the eighth, top of the order. Randy's going to lead off. New pitcher Tyler Rogers will take over. He's been excellent this year. An ERA under two. He's thrown a ton of games, over 60. Very unique delivery.
1: Yeah, lowest relief height in the majors. 1.3 feet above ground.
0: First pitch is a strike. He nearly scrapes the knuckles on the dirt as he throws the pitch. The Submariner. 0-1 on Randy. The offer. Outside. He has been roughed up his last few outings. He's given up three earned runs his last three outings, including the first homer he's allowed this year. The pitch. That floats upstairs, a slider. He only throws the two-seam and the slider. That's it. Two balls, one strike.
1: Yeah, his superpower is just that crazy release point.
0: The 2-1. Swung on, a chopper third base side, scoots foul. Two balls, two strikes on Randy.
1: You know, so much of hitting is anticipation of ball movement. But you're used to it. I mean, even if a guy has a low slot, okay, I see where it's coming and what it's going to do. But when it's coming at you from that angle, it's really hard to figure out what it's going to do.
0: The 2-2, swung on, a miss. Let's pause for station identification on the NC machine.
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0: Here's Dom Canzone. The tying run at the plate, the pitch. And he watches it at the knees for a strike. 83 miles per hour on the fastball.
1: That's a velocity you just don't see very often.
0: The 0-1 is just a bit low. Tried the same pitch but missed. 1-1. Canzone, 20 home runs. The pitch. Strike. That's challenged by Dom. A slider that was called a strike. Mariners put their final challenge to the test, their final ABS challenge. Let's look. Oh, it's a strike. Just touching the corner with the very edge of the baseball. The top corner. 1-2.
1: I think that's the soft spot for most hitters, is something away, really figuring out, trying to figure out if that clips the edge away from you.
0: The 1-2. Up and in. Two balls, two strikes.
1: And especially coming at you the way Rogers does.
0: Rogers set. The pitch. Strike three called. Punched him out on a two-seam on the corner. Two away. Mariners pretty quiet offensively since the fifth. Or since the fourth, rather. They scored two in the fourth. They only have one hit, one base runner since the fourth inning.
1: That's Cal Raleigh's single, right?
0: Yeah. Here's Julio. The pitch. It's wide. Yeah, this game has gone in the wrong direction starting in the fourth for the Mariners.
1: Then I imagine Rogers is funky from the left side. He's got to be downright disconcerting from the right side.
0: The pitch. It's off the plate. Two balls, no strikes. 4-3 Blue Jays, eighth inning. The pitch. Swung on, a missed. A slider at 72 miles per hour. Julio way out in front. Here comes the 2-1. In the dirt. Three balls and one strike. Fluharty, the lefty, warming. Naylor, the lefty, on deck. Rogers set. Deals. Strike. Full count. Three balls, two strikes on Julio. That was not close. That was

0: Strike. Full count. 3 balls, 2 strikes on Julio. That was not close. That was way outside. No challenges, though, for the Mariners. The 3-2. That's off the plate. Ball four. The Mariners put Julio aboard as the tying run. That brings up Josh Naylor. Now, will the Blue Jays go to the pen? Yep, here comes John Schneider. It's going to be lefty on lefty. Flew Hardy will get called on to face Naylor when we come back. Tying run aboard for the Mariners. 8th inning. Back with more after this.
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0: Mason Fluharty takes over. Game number 73 on the year for the lefty. He'll face Josh Naylor.
6: He sort of made the joke, does he throw every day? It nearly is every other day. It's really incredible. As you mentioned, his 73rd appearance, that eclipses what he did last year. He's already eclipsed the innings from last year as well.
0: Julio, the tying run at first base. 2 outs, 8th inning. Fluharty throws to first base, chases Julio back. The problem with Fluharty, he's pitched in 16 games this month. He's allowed 1 hit. Lots of soft contact.
6: Really tough on lefties.
0: The lefty ready. The pitch. Did he go? Did not. Naylor checked his swing. First pitch cutter out of the zone. 1 ball, no strikes. Cal is on deck. Cal is homered. He's reached 3 times. Julio, his lead at first base. Fluharty, the pitch. Swung on, smoked, right field line. It's down, it's a hit. It's picked up by Lucas. Julio around second base. He's flying into third. And now the Mariners have runners on the corners with 2 away. And here comes Cal Raleigh.
6: What a great job of hitting there by Josh Naylor. Facing lefty on lefty. He saw the cutter first pitch, spit on it, didn't chase it out of the zone. He comes back with that sweeper, which has just been devastating against left-handed batters. He stays through it and is able to pull that pitch into right field.
0: Tying run at third. Go-ahead run at first. Cal, who's 2 for 2 with a walk and a home run batting. Bats from the right side against the lefty. Fluharty set. Here's the pitch to Cal. Not close. Missed on a cutter. 4-3 Blue Jays. Cal trying to change that right here in the 8th. Fluharty. Come set. The 1-0. Swung on. Fouled straight back.
6: That was a good looking hack by Cal Raleigh on that pitch. Just missed that cutter.
0: That was just above the zone. 1 ball, 1 strike.

Julio, his lead at third. Naylor steps off his lead at first. Mariners down one, eighth inning, two outs. Julio dancing at third. Here's the pitch. Swung on, popped up, out of play. So Cal in a tough spot. One ball, two strikes.

0: Kirk right now out in front of home plate, and he's letting the infielders know whether or not they're going to throw down to second should Josh Naylor steal.
1: 4-3 Jays. Runners on the corners. Two outs. The 1-2 to Cal. Swung on a miss. The crowd erupts as the Mariners' threat put away in the eighth. Blue Jays keep the lead. We go to the bottom of the eighth. 4-3 Blue Jays with the lead. Back with more right after this.
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1: Carlos Vargas stays on pitching for the Mariners. He's pitched well out of the pen. He has seen four. He's retired four. Ernie Clement, now the second baseman, will start things for the Blue Jays. Mariners trailing 4-3. They'll have one more chance in the ninth. It will not be easy. The Blue Jays will hand things to their closer. Louis Varland starting to get loose. He's been one of the best in the game, the All-Star this year. Vargas trying to keep this a one-run game at this point. Clement 0-3. Here's the pitch. And it's a touch inside. Mariners a 3-0 lead. Blue Jays got two in the fifth, two in the sixth. A lot of walks to help their cause. The pitch swung on line. Drive left field line. It is foul. Run out of room fast once you get to the outfield down the line.
0: Yeah, both sides, once you get about another 90 feet out past first and third base, foul territory really squishes. Probably, what, 5-6 feet maybe?
1: Vargas from the belt. The pitch. Swung on, fouled away. Checking in on the Mets and Astros. Mets still leading 4-1 over Houston in the seventh inning from New York. Here's the offer. It's wide. Mariners four games back of Houston in the division. Texas will play in just a bit, taking on the Brewers. The 2-2. Swung on a miss. A wild cut at a slider. Vargas gets the strikeout. His second punch out. He's retired all five he has seen.
0: He has looked really good out there today. I don't know what Ernie Clement was looking for, but he certainly did not get it. Just an ugly swing at that slider. He's trying to throw the bat at it and completely missed.
1: Here's Nathan Lucas getting his first at-bat of the ball game. Here's the offer. On the corner, it's a strike. Lucas did not start against the lefty. Just batting 143 against lefties this year. 290 with nine homers against righties. The pitch swung on. Bounding ball. Couple hops to second base. Cole Young has it. Throws to first. That's the out. Two away.
0: Again, that slider today from Vargas. Lefties, righties, it has not mattered. A lot of downward bite, late movement on that pitch. They have just not been able to either make contact or square it up and topped it.
1: Here's Miles Straw, who's been a real problem in this game for the Mariners. He's 2-for-2 with a walk. He has scored twice. The pitch swung on, hard hit, scooped up by Naylor, spins around, throws to Vargas. Covering, stomps on first to get the out. How about Carlos Vargas? He faces seven. He knocks down seven. He pitched great out of the bullpen today. Last chance for the Mariners. M's down one. We go to the ninth inning. 4-3 Blue Jays. Back with...
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0: Well, here we go. Last chance for the Mariners. It's a 4-3 game. Toronto leading. Cole Young will start. Louis Varland takes over. The all-star closer for the Blue Jays. A 1.20 ERA this year. He has been excellent. 30 saves this season. Into the wind. Here comes the pitch. That's a strike on the corner.
1: You mentioned his 1.20 ERA. ML best marks in ERA so far this season. All-star, and you got to get the foot down.
0: The 0-1. Too high. He's only allowed 2 home runs this year. A ton of strikeouts. He's been dominant. Here's the pitch to Cole. Good take. 99 on the fastball off the plate, 2-1.
1: And that's what he averages. I mean, just a tick under 99, and that's what I'm saying. You got to have your hands back and that front foot down and ready to swing.
0: The 2-1. On the corner. Cole tried to challenge, but they're out. Cole would have won it, too. That was not close. That stinks.
1: 100 miles per hour, though.
0: Nearly a full baseball off the plate. 2 balls, 2 strikes. Should be 3-1. Ninth inning, 4-3 Blue Jays. Varland into the wind, the pitch. Swung on, a slow roller, first base side. Tough play. Guerrero charges. Bare hands, throws to first. It is in time. Varland stabs at the bag with the foot and just beats Cole Young. That's a great play by Vlad Guerrero Jr. who has a gold glove. And that was gold glove worthy.
1: Yeah, give Varland a little bit of credit for getting over there, because I was doing what everybody else here at Rogers Center was doing, was just slack-jawed at the play that Vlad Jr. was able to make. He barehands this on the run and then shovel passes it behind him to get to first base.
0: Here's Taylor Ward. 2 RBI base hit in the fourth. Gave the Mariners a 3-0 lead at the time. Here's the pitch. Strike on the corner. Mariners only 2 hits and 3 base runners since the fourth. They've been shut down by Soriano and the Blue Jays bullpen. Here comes the 0-1. That's wide. 1-0-1 on the 4-seam. 1 ball, 1 strike. Varland into the motion. Deals. This is low. 2 balls, 1 strike on Ward. Varland twists, delivers. It's a strike. A curveball on the corner. Even count, 2-2.

0: Two balls, two strikes, one out. Mariners down one, ninth inning. Here's the pitch. Swung on, fouled straight back. 101 again.
1: He is feeling himself out there. Yeah. Yeah, for sure. My goodness.
0: Two balls, two strikes. Here's the pitch to Ward. Swung on and missed. 100. First strikeout for Varland, two away. Crowd to their feet as JP will stand in.

0: Marlin gets a new baseball, ready to work. 4-3 Blue Jays, two outs. Here's the pitch. Swung on, lifted, center field, ranging back. Bateman calling for it, has room, makes the catch, and that is it. The game is over. Blue Jays win 4-3. They take the game, they take the series. 4-3, Toronto the win. We'll come back, we'll talk about it. We return right after this.
1: Summer is for going big.
0: Julio! Dead center field, solo home run, 4-0 Mariners.
1: Summer is for showing out.
0: Cropper, out of the glove, Everton to first, what a play!
1: Summer is for Mariners baseball.
0: Cal Raleigh with an RBI double, the big thumper comes through in the clutch.
1: 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Oh yeah, and the guys have a dance of their own. A wind dance.
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0: Mariners lose 4-3 to the Blue Jays. They've lost the series now. They've dropped 3 in a row. Angie, this was... it's a bad loss for the Mariners.
5: This is maddening.
0: Not a good day on the mound for the M. 7 walks along the way. And you kind of look at how things develop in the 5th and the 6th. And walks were such a huge part of both innings. And it's just this time of year especially. It's tough on a day like this down the stretch. The Mariners can't afford games like this chasing Houston right now.
5: Now, you mentioned the 7 walks that they allowed. Nearly half of them scored. I don't know how you have half of them score. 3.5. Three of them come around to score. And then one that didn't score, the walk to George Springer, ends up just being so pivotal in the game. A ball that goes to the backstop with Pizarro on the hill. And he just doesn't have the game wherewithal to understand that runner from second base with that ball going to the backstop might continue and try to get home. He does. The ball was there from Cal Raleigh, who fires a strike to Pizarro at home plate in plenty of time to get him, but Pizarro doesn't even know he's coming and doesn't make the tag. I mean, I hated this game. I hate what we've seen. If it continues, we're all going to run for this. I just don't like it. And at this point in the season, it just can't happen, Gary.
0: Yeah, the Blue Jays nearly last in every offensive category this year, and the Mariners really helped them out.
5: Yeah, that's the thing.
0: That's the frustrating part.
5: They really struggled offensively, and you just basically said, here, you want to get over that wall? Here you go. Let me put my hands down. Step into my hands. I'm going to push you. I'm going to give you a shove over the wall. That's what they did today.
0: 4-3, Blue Jays take the game. They take the series. We'll come back with more.
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0: Mariners lose 4-3 to the Blue Jays. Frustrating one today for the Mariners. Four runs, five hits for the Jays. Three runs, six hits for the Mariners. Started well offensively for the M's. They put up some runs early. A home run by Callen, the second. Two more runs in the fourth, but very quiet after that. Soriano, seven innings of three-run ball. Two walks, six strikeouts. Cade Anderson, four and a third, three hits, two runs earned, three walks, and three strikeouts. Cal is 19th homer of the season. Turns out, though, that was the only extra base hit for the Mariners in this one.
1: I'm trying to find the things to really like about this game, and I just can't sort of get over what happened today with all of the walks. It's just sort of clouding my brain. But, I mean, yeah, we should be happy with a job that Cade Anderson, we have to understand where this guy is, just making his second major league start. He was really efficient again today. He was really effective against this Blue Jays lineup, was able to throw all of his pitches for strikes today. And I love what you see about this guy. We wonder what this situation was going to be like, what the atmosphere was going to be like, and would the game speed up? And the answer is no. I mean, his heartbeat seems to run really slow. He didn't seem overwhelmed by anything today. So those are the positives. And you mentioned the Cal home run, but you know, the Mariners recently have been good at scoring early and then adding on, but they just weren't able to do anything against Soriano, a guy that they're very familiar with.
0: Mariners will look for a bounce back tomorrow. They really need a bounce back tomorrow, so we'll take a look at that matchup when we return. Blue Jays win 4-3 final. Back with more after this.
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0: Frustrating one today. 4-3, Blue Jays grab the win and the series. Mariners looking for a bounce back tomorrow. Logan Gilbert takes the ball. He's been the stopper before for the Mariners when they've really needed a win, so he'll take the ball tomorrow. Max Scherzer will take the ball for the Blue Jays. It's been a wild ride for Scherzer this year, an ERA over 7. His last time out, 5 innings of 2-run ball against the Royals, but he walked 5. So walks have been up for him lately. So hard to know exactly what we're going to see from Scherzer coming up tomorrow. We'll take the air 2 hours before first pitch, Trident Tuck, then the pregame show with Shannon. Again, 10:37, first pitch. Yeah, the Mariners are celebrating Kids Appreciation Day, Sunday, September 6th, presented by BECU. As part of the festivities, all kids 14 and under will get a limited edition Mariners Moose pennant and have a chance to run the bases after the game. Get your tickets at mariners.com. Mariners will try and salvage the finale tomorrow before heading to Boston. In the meantime, we will head to the postgame show when we return right after this.
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13: Got him! A wicked slider! Munoz lets out a yell!
9: Mariners postgame starts now.
0: Well, the Blue Jays take the game today, 4-3 final. They've taken the series. Mariners will try and get one tomorrow behind Logan Gilbert. In the meantime, we have the highlights for you as we start the postgame show. It was a good start to this one. Kata Anderson on the mound. He looked good early. And Cal Raleigh giving the Mariners their first run on a solo home run in the second. Here's the pitch. Swung on and blasted right field down the line. On its way. Gone. Cal Raleigh has done it again in Toronto. A solo blast screaming down the line, and the Mariners lead 1-0. Let the booze rain down on Cal Raleigh in Toronto. Yeah, it was a great start to this one, 1-0 at that point. The Mariners would add two more in the fourth, bases loaded, two outs, and it was Taylor Ward coming through with a big hit. Here's the pitch. Swung on line drive, base hit, left field. Naylor scores. Here comes Cal. He's being waved. Cameron is throw in one hop. It's wide. Cal slides. He is safe. Taylor Ward, a two RBI scorcher to left field, and the Mariners have extended the lead. 3-0 Mariners. Yeah, things looking good. Kate Anderson kept the Blue Jays off the board into the fifth, but Blue Jays got a couple. Walks certainly hurt, three of them in the inning. Bizzardo came on. Really struggled as Blue Jays got a couple. Then in the sixth, more of the same. A leadoff walk, a walk to Straw as well that set the table for Kirk batting. Ferrer stays in, the lefty against the righty, and Kirk made the Mariners pay. The pitch. Swung on, looper right field, it's a hit. It's down, finds grass. Straw around third base, he's being waved. He scores, the Blue Jays take the lead. Another walk comes around to score. It's 4-3 Jays. Yeah, walks a real problem in this one. Seven walks issued by the Mariners. Three of those scored. Three of the four runs the Blue Jays scored today were walks. And that would be it. Mariners not much offensively the rest of the way. And the back end of the Blue Jays bullpen really good. And they slam the door. 4-3 final. Mariners lose to the Blue Jays. We'll come back. We'll hand things off to Shannon when we return right after this.
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17: Here's the pitch. Swung on and blasted right field down the line. On its way. Gone. Cal Raleigh has done it again in Toronto. A solo blast screaming down the line, and the Mariners lead 1-0. Let the booze rain down on Cal Raleigh in Toronto.
1: Well, that was certainly good to see. Unfortunately, there's a lot more in the other column. Shannon Dreher, Ryan Roland-Smith coming to you from the Western Washington Toyota broadcast booth here at Rogers Center in Toronto. This was a game that the Mariners needed to get. You understand when Dylan Cease is on the other side, when he's on the hill like he was dealing last night and has been dealing for pretty much the entire season. And that is one thing, but this is a game that you should be able to go out, suppress an offense that is right there with you at the bottom of the offense on all of the stat pages, but unable to do so. Some critical mistakes that were made in this game, and as a result, the Mariners lose out on an opportunity. The scoreboard so far is being friendly, but again, you don't take advantage of that, and unfortunately, a very disappointing loss. 4-3 to the Toronto Blue Jays for the Seattle Mariners. We bring in Ryan Roland-Smith, and we can see on the TV right now, Kate Anderson is talking to the media, and I get the feeling what he's going to probably be saying a little bit is he's just not quite himself out there yet.
18: Yeah, and it's, look, it is challenging when it's 80 pitch count, you know that, and then all of a sudden you're facing a team, you mentioned their offense, where they make a ton of contact outside the strikes, and you could see him get kind of frustrated early on when he wasn't making pitches, he was kind of overthrowing a little bit, and this is, I'm not saying, well, young man, this is a big league, this isn't double A, you can't just get away with, you know, getting guys to swing and miss outside the strike zone, but you were seeing a little bit of this frustration where the game was essentially speeding up on him a little bit. Now, he made some big pitches that when Ernie Clement, he popped out, and Josh Naylor made that great catch.
1: Right.
18: I thought the way that inning kind of broke down, that was good to see. It was good to see him take a breath and start making pitches and reel it in a little bit instead of trying to overcook everything. But then in that fifth, too, when you're looking over, I've been there before where you've been on a pitch count, you look over your left shoulder, and the bullpen's getting going. You start playing, you know, manager in your head, knowing the lefty's up. You walk Miles Straw, then you're frustrated. Lefty, you know, it comes up, you're like, oh, hopefully I can get a double play right here and get through five, because you want to get through five. You don't want to be looking at your line saying four plus. And then once he came out, man, it put such a strain on this, on the pitching staff, because here you are, you're in a situation where you are essentially still a man short, because Bryce Miller's not going to be that high leverage, close game kind
1: of guy. Not even available today.
18: Not even available,
1: you don't
18: right.
1: know what's happening with Bryce Miller right now,
18: right.
1: So with Emerson Hancock, so he's
18: yeah,
1: not available.
18: Absolutely. And so you're in a position where, man, you have to cover some ground. And, you know, and then Bazzardi comes out, he does not have the good command. Maybe some of those thoughts came back from last time he was pitching here. I don't know, but he just, that little sinker down and away that he can leak back out over the plate. Well, the sweeper didn't have either of those two pitches. So, man, it was tough sledding from that point on. But just, again, the walks, the command, he got away from the Mariners, and that momentum just completely shifted back to a team. Offensively, like you said, Shannon, not good, but some of the little things when you're not throwing strikes, they can beat you on.
19: Yeah, kind of a shock to look down at the walk total tonight. It's 7. You don't usually see that from the Mariners, and it was costly with 3 of those, possibly 4. Was it 4? I think it was 4 of those that actually scored. No, 3 of them.
18: We had Pizarro's yeah. 2 walks and then Ferreira's 2 walks. Where that was the turning point, obviously, in that game because you're basically out there going with plan C at that point. Pizarro does not look like he's under control at all. Then Ferreira looked good out the gates, and then it started to slip away a little bit. And then all of a sudden, you're like, man, now we have to, not only do we have to get these guys through these at-bats, we've got to figure out how we're going to muster it up the rest of the way. And Vargas able to get 2-plus innings. It was crazy.
19: Which he won't be available tomorrow. Right. So that's a tough spot right there with no off days in sight. So a lot of damage done in this loss tonight. Let's go ahead and hear what Dan Wilson had to say.
20: Tough one today. Feels like in some ways you let it slip away. I thought Cade threw the ball extremely well again. I was impressed with his ability to use his stuff and use it, use all his pitches, and thought he had good command and used his fastball well at times, and had everything going for us today. And then we offensively got on board early. Cal's homer, big. Knock from T-Dub there, to get that 3-0 lead, and then things unraveled from there, and it's very uncharacteristic. Our bullpen has thrown the ball so well, and a tough one today. They were able to get some free passes, and then some big hits to take advantage of it, and that was kind of the difference.
21: And what did you see on that play with Pizarro, bases loaded, walk, and then obviously gets playing.
20: I think Cal couldn't find it there at first, and then was able to get to it. I thought made a nice play to make a good throw. Pizarro looked like he had his back to the runner, didn't realize that he was coming down the line, and as loud as you can yell, you're not gonna be able to hear that with the crowd the way they were, and the second run able to score.
21: Is it something that you can maybe clean up moving forward? Is that a fixable mistake?
20: I mean, yes. I mean, no question. It's hard to say what the play at the plate would have looked like. You don't want to see those kinds of things. That was a tough one.
22: Dan, between that play and then just the number of walks that you guys had late in the game, and it just seems like in these last few weeks, the games you guys have lost, some of the little things that you guys need to do just aren't getting done the way you would prefer.
20: Well, I mean, whenever you're in a close game, it typically comes down to something small and something little. And today, like I said, there were some free passes, and they were able to take advantage of it. We weren't able to crawl back offensively to answer back, and that was the difference.
22: Did anything change? I mean, obviously you get the 3 runs, Taylor gets the big hit, but it just didn't seem like you guys got much of anything going after that in terms of base runners or anything kind of threat after the Taylor single.
20: Soriano was throwing the ball pretty well today. I thought we had a pretty good game plan with him. We did get some runners early. We were able to kind of, mount a threat there in the eighth, and a couple guys on there with 2 outs, but Soriano was had the good velo today, and seemed to be moving the ball around well, and just weren't able to square him up outside of the 3 runs that we were able to get.
22: It seemed like a couple guys really got Cade's pitch count locked it up a little bit with a couple longer at bats.
20: Clement put a long one on him, I really liked the way Cade hung in there and continued to compete and press. I thought for a second outing in the big leagues, I thought it was a good one.
23: Dan, Vargas has looked pretty good. Did you think about going to him one batter earlier in the Kirk spot that you saved with Ferreira?
20: We felt pretty good about the Ferreira and Kirk matchup. He did get jammed and was able to get it in the outfield, I thought the way Vargas threw the ball and he really came in and attacked the zone and did a really nice job for us getting us, the rest of the ball game there.
19: And there was Dan Wilson, and there's your answer. They felt good about Ferrer, and that's why they didn't go to Vargas in that situation. So,
18: yeah, and love seeing Vargas back. I mean, we got a chance to see Matt Brash is here. Hopefully at some point he comes back. But it just, again, regardless of what weapons you have in that bullpen, it just makes it that much tougher. And you mentioned, too, the situation with Emerson Hancock, the situation with Brian Wu, who I know he's okay, but he still had that little shoulder thing and late in the game that you walk on eggshells every time he's pitching. So, yeah, it's a tough spot right now in regards to how you piece this together, that's for sure.
19: Yeah, you know, there's one thing that he said in there that I just wish that we had heard something else. And the 7 walks were a big part of the story. You know, the offense obviously not able to get anything going after the Taylor Ward 2-run single also. But giving up 7 walks... Now, Dan said they were able to get some free passes. And I would just like to hear, we can't give up that many walks.
18: For sure.
19: That's not us. You know?
18: Especially, too, when it's at the bottom of the lineup, too, right? Where
19: Miles Straw, that should...
18: Yeah.
19: Yeah, that should never happen.
18: And for multiple reasons, too. Look, he's having a down year. You've got to force him to put the ball in play. He's got speed. You don't want him on the bases and everything else. Not to mention, too, just... Not to keep hammering on about those middle innings, but you notice like Alejandro Kirk still in that base was purely because it was loud in here. You're trying to find the strike zone. It happened a few times where all of a sudden they took advantage of the pitchers not being present.
19: Yeah.
18: Where they're not thinking about the runner. They're kind of spaced out because they're missing their little things like that, man. But it can absolutely blow up on you, but. Yeah, that middle of those innings, that momentum completely shifted, and you just felt like there was no getting it back from that point.
19: That is Ryan Roland Smith. I'm Shannon Dreher. We are coming to you from a Rogers Center. It was a full, loud crowd tonight as they put Buck Martinez into their Hall of Excellence. And so, you know, definitely a rowdy crowd here. It was last night as well. They've had no problems with the crowds despite their struggles. And that's just part of the deal, especially this time of year. I don't think Kate Anderson is fazed by that kind of thing, but we're going to hear a little bit from him coming up next on his perspective on his second start. That as we continue here on the NC Machinery Mariners.
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0: The pitch. Swung on and missed. He blows a fastball right by Kirk. Second strikeout for Cade Anderson. He's gone three scoreless in Toronto.
19: Cade Anderson, four and a third innings, three hits, two runs, three walks, and three strikeouts. The three walks are what jump out. He didn't walk more than two batters in a game in the minors this year. Did that in five of his 19 games. Everything was one or fewer. Shannon Dreher, Ryan Roland-Smith. We're going to hear from Cade and get into what he did today a little bit more. But before we do that, let's go ahead and pause for station identification. You're listening to us on the NCC.
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19: So, Ryan, you talked a little bit about probably his mentality in this game a little bit. And one of the big storylines this week that I think was probably a little bit overblown was the baseball.
18: Mm-hmm. Yeah, no, actually, I think it was probably overblown, but it is a big deal.
19: It's not to him.
18: I know, but
19: the numbers equalized a lot more today.
18: Absolutely. Well, him and Woody, and I spoke to Woody about this before the game, they've spent all week just doing different little things to get really acclimated to Major League Baseball. You can only throw so much, but they're doing other stuff with the baseball too. So I'm telling you, when I first picked up a Major League ball running out in from the bullpen, my debut, I was like, whoa, I remember it vividly. I remember exactly where I said, I was like, oh man, that's right, the big league balls are so slick. Because in AAA, you use minor league baseballs. Now in AAA here, they use
19: Major
18: MLB.
19: Yeah.
18: And Woody agrees with me, guys. We should be using MLB balls in AA, too. Those guys are so close. Cade, I don't think Cade will admit that, but, man, it does make a big difference and a tough thing to adjust to, for sure.
19: Today's velocity was up a little bit. His average in the minors and in his first start were the same, 93.6. He was 94.2 today. RPMs.
18: Way up, yeah.
19: Up quite a bit, up to where they were just less than 200 from what it was in the minors. And then the IVB, the vertical break, the induced vertical break, I think that probably looked the most encouraging.
18: Yeah.
19: In the minors, it was 18.8 inches. In his first start, it was 15.6, and today it was 17. And that's big. We're talking, these are all in his fastball, and that's what makes his fastball, which, again, 94 miles an hour. From a lefty, that's a little bit different. But, you know, when you see the velocities, and if that is your main pitch, you've got to have something extra on it. And he has had that, and it's something that they saw in college, and they do put it into their model. Well, how is this going to translate to the Major League Baseball? It looks like he was able to make some sort of an adjustment and, you know, getting to where he was, which probably important. I don't think that was at all the issue today.
18: No, it just takes a little bit. It really does. And the stuff will be the same as what is in AA, but just the first feel of it and just trying to spin that breaking ball. I remember going back down to AAA warming up and going, oh my God, you feel these giant seams, like I can spin the living heck out of this. And just woof, just snap off these breaking balls because the ball feels so different. But again,
19: you know, it's to the point where if major league pitchers go down to Double A or to Everett or anything like that for rehab starts, they take baseballs with them. They
18: use that ball.
19: And it is you know, significant to that effect. But you know, a bunch of the Mariners starters did the same thing. You know, they jumped straight from Double A to the big leagues.
18: I real quick on this before we get in. 2013, I was with the Red Sox and I was dealing. Every time I played catch, there was Franklin Morales was having a shoulder issue. Mm-hmm. They'd bring out MLB balls and say, hey, you need to play catch with these. Mm. And it was like that little hint to say, hey, be ready.
19: Wow, yeah.
18: I was like, oh, come on. And then I ended up having an appendectomy.
19: Oh, that was the hint.
18: Yeah, but yeah, that was like the hint. I was great. Okay. So I'll play catch with them. I couldn't use them in the game. I'd warm up with them.
19: Uh-huh.
18: And that was when someone was like kind of prepping or on the verge. You'd do all your stuff with MLB balls just to make sure you were right with them.
19: Oh.
18: And then, unfortunately, I had to get my appendix removed, and that was that.
19: Your appendix had a different idea altogether.
18: That's
19: fortunately,
18: right.
19: I don't know if Cade has his appendix or not, but not an issue tonight. Here's Cade Anderson after his second big league start.
21: Cade, now you get through your debut last weekend. What's it like going out for your second outing, you know, getting through all the family stuff, the jitters and everything, just settling into being a major league starter?
9: Yeah, I felt back to normal. Hard game. Lost today, but my body feels good. Just what was going on with you?
21: It seemed like some of their guys were getting on your pitch count a little bit. Just how much of a grind were some of those at bats there against the Blue Jays?
9: Yeah, I think you give big league hitters credit. They're good hitters. They fought. There's some at bats I wish I could have got back. But yeah.
21: That's it. You leave with the lead. Just how tough was it with the walk and the single to kind of finish it?
9: Yeah, I mean, it doesn't feel great by any means. Gave the team a chance to win. That's all you can ask for at the end of the day. At the end, we should play a little bit.
10: Okay, they've kept you kind of at 80 pitches all season. How much is in your mind?

0: But yeah, at the end, we should play down with it.
1: Okay, they've kept you kind of at 80 pitches all season. How much is in your mind when you're, especially in a big league game, you're trying to be efficient, but you want to stand there as long as you can, but you know that limit's coming up, especially because you have to get 100 at LSU.
0: Right. I think that whatever they're doing is for a reason. And this is for the longevity of my career. And we're not looking to just on this season. I want to pitch for the Mariners for a really long time. And I understand that, and obviously it hurts getting taken out, but I feel like I have the mindset to where the Dan Wilson and the pitching guys really aren't taking me out. It's really a reflection on I'm probably pulling myself out based on the environment and based on the situation I'm in.
1: Do you feel like you're able to just stay pitch to pitch, though? You don't have that in the back of your mind? Like, oh man, I get 25 pitches in this inning, I gotta get a quicker one, right?
0: Yeah, I have the mindset of when they give me the ball, I'm going for as long as I can until they take that ball away from them. And when you have that mindset, it really just kind of takes all that little stuff kind of off your plate.
2: There was that one jam, I think it was the fourth inning. Cal comes out for the mound visit. What did he say to you? How did that help you calm you down a little bit?
0: Yeah, I think Cal does a really good job with him. He's helped me a lot this far. He's really just trying to get my breath, like take a deep breath and kind of get back to pitch by pitch, like you said. Just kind of took in a little deep breath. Right there.
2: That catch that Josh made down the first baseline, you know, obviously gets you out of that jam and was kind of warm. But what did you see on that play? How much did you appreciate that?
0: No, yeah, it helps out a lot. We got a really good defense behind us, and at the same time, like, I try to have a mindset of it's 9-9, and I feel really confident with the guys out there. Nathan made a good play, and he's been doing that all season, so it's not really surprising.
3: Okay, first at bat for Springer. He had a really good day yesterday. First pitch kind of went up and in a little bit. Some people thought maybe you were trying to send a message or set a tone there to be aggressive in that at bat. Was that something that you were trying to do, get him off the plate a little bit, or just kind of went swept a little bit?
0: No, I wish I had that elite command like that, but no, I actually missed. And there's no bad feelings by any means. I respect everyone and understand that it's an accidental miss.
1: They stack eight righties after Bateman. I mean, obviously, you probably faced some of that in your career. It doesn't feel like you are intimidated by the fact you got all a bunch of right-handers. You feel like you got the weapons to handle it.
0: No doubt. I last year at college, I had reverse splits, so honestly, it was kind of an advantage in some ways.
3: You utilize the changeup a good amount, but also utilize the slider a lot, too. Yeah. We kind of thought maybe it was going to be more changeup heavy. What did you like in the slider today?
0: The shape has been really good the last two outings, and just trying to have a steady mix and be able to throw any pitch in any count. That's the definition of pitching, and just understanding that each hitter's different and understanding the plan that I have.
4: So that was Cade Anderson. What'd you hear from him, Ryan?
5: It was interesting. At the end there, first of all, the changeup slider, I thought you'd see a little bit more changeup. I just don't feel like he had a real good consistency with that pitch as the game went along, maybe because he wasn't throwing it as much. And then you mentioned, you know, the reverse splits there at the end as well, which I think he, righties, lefties, you know, we'll talk about this on the TV side, that you only got the one lefty in there, it's going to be tougher. It's like, no. He has the ability to pitch in, changeups as well. And then, of course, you know, look, he's so competitive, and you want to get to a place where you're actually having real outings. What I mean by that is I want to be able to throw 100 pitches. If you're throwing 80, it just doesn't feel like – it just doesn't feel the same, you know, when you have a pitch count like that. But, of course, you know, he's talking about pitching here for a long time, and it totally makes sense. But I know everyone, you know, is kind of looking at this going, well, call Cade Anderson up. He gets here. It's like, well – all right, take the training wheels off him. Let's go beyond 80. You've got to be so careful. It's so tempting, especially too when he is in a nice groove or a nice rhythm in some of these future outings coming up. You just have to keep that in mind. First year in professional baseball, he's already in the big leagues.
4: Yeah, and I think that he's doing a good job kind of taking it all in. It's funny, Ryan, when you look at it, when you saw him across the stat page and what you were hearing about what he was doing at AA, and maybe even caught an interview here or there or saw him, you know, briefly in spring training or at Fan Fest, he looked so different. Now you see him with this rotation and you really get the feel for how young he is.
5: Oh, yeah. Absolutely.
4: It's sure. Like, who is that?
5: I got the amount of messages I got from people saying, oh, well, he needs, like, from baseball people who are, like, in scouting and all that. Like, you at the game or whatever. I was like, no, it's like,

0: Like the questions I was getting, how big is he in person? He needs to fill out. Oh, he's going to fill out a bunch. Oh, he's still so slim. He still hasn't grown. I was just getting, you know, I'm on this group chat with a bunch of former players slash scouts and whatever, and they're all saying the same stuff. Like, it's true. He's going to look completely different in a couple of years of what we're looking at now, for sure.
1: Too. Remember Logan, his first few years. You know,
0: we had some flashbacks. He was like, oh my God, look at him. Yeah.
1: Yeah. Yeah, yeah, but this process has to start at some time, and he's done everything he needs to do in the minor leagues, mm-hmm. so it's time. But to come in and expect him to all of a sudden be pitching 6-7 innings of scoreless against big league teams, not quite yet. And if it happens, great, but you know, allow him to get into what he is doing, and he seems to have a good head on his shoulders that, too. You don't see any panic in his eyes or his comments. All right, before we let you go, Mariners need a win tomorrow.
0: I sure do.
1: Do I need to say that out loud? I just did. And I think tomorrow is about as good a chance as you've got. I mean, blindfolded, which I hope I didn't just curse it.
0: For sure.
1: By the way, Vlad Guerrero Jr., 116 miles an hour.
0: I was having flashbacks of facing his dad. His dad used to just see those low-line drives that could kill someone.
1: I could not stand that. I saw him. I know I've told the story a bunch of times, but he absolutely smoked somebody walking down the line during batting practice one year when we were there.
0: Yeah, it was like chuck and duck. That's how it was with him.
1: Oh,
0: but that ball was, oh my. And then his reaction, he looked up as if to say, what do I have to do? Like, I just hit that. I just absolutely hit that, the cover off that thing. And what about, it took Randy off his feet. That ball was smoked. But no, tomorrow, Max Scherzer, look, obviously it's not the same Mad Max for sure. He can pitch a little bit, but man, I said you had to go two or three from every series from here on out to feel really comfortable about taking this, taking that division and making it to the postseason. But man, today's loss, that was huge, especially when you're up 3-0. That was tough.
1: Yeah, so you need to get one, pick up another to feel comfortable. Yeah. Otherwise, you can feel nervous. That doesn't mean it's not going to happen. And unless something strange has happened in the last few minutes, I think at least you can take a look at the scoreboard. Let's go ahead. We'll go ahead and cheat right now. Rangers and Brewers are just getting underway. And the Astros did indeed fall to the Mets today 6-2. So it'll stay the same at the top. What happens in the middle is what we'll have to wait and see until the end of the Rangers game. So, all right, we will see you tomorrow. When we come back, we're going to hear from Cal Raleigh, and that was a positive for sure to see him continue what he has been doing. We're going to do some injury updates and some observations. I've got some ideas of what might be coming just from what I'm observing out there on some key players, and we will check out the full scoreboard as well. All that coming up as we continue here on the NC Machinery Mariners.
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11: Here's the pitch. Swung on line drive. Base hit left field. Naylor scores. Here comes Cal. He's being waved. Cameron has thrown in one hop. It's wide. Cal slides. He is safe. Taylor Ward. A 2-RBI scorcher to left field. And the Mariners have extended the lead. 3-0 Mariners.
1: Yeah, that was hilarious. The two hitters ahead of him, Cal Raleigh and Cole Young, both walked. And Taylor Ward, when he got to the Mariners, stopped walking. That's all he did with the Orioles. He stopped walking, and it took about 5, 6, 7 games, a little bit of time on the IL. He came back, and all of a sudden he's walking 2 times per game. And I turned to the person next to me in the press box, and I'm like, all right, you guys are, you know, of course, you know, two guys before you have just walked. Do not swing at the first pitch. What do I know? He swings at the first pitch, comes up with a 2-run single. So that was good to see for Taylor Ward, but even better if you are going to be looking at what we saw offensively today. Cal Raleigh, the home run, a single, a walk, unfortunately not able to come through in a kind of a big situation in the eighth inning with the potential to tie the game up, ended up striking out. Not really a wild swing at anything. Just kind of missed on a pitch earlier in the at-bat, got him into a bad count, and then struck out in a pitch that was in the zone. But, you know, important to see that he is continuing to hit a bit, and he is continuing to walk. Taking a look at what he has done of late, over the last 17 games, Cal Raleigh is, you know, the average still not there, but the slugging percentage is, it's up to .529. Yes, you have a 3-home-run game. That certainly is going to help, but the walk percentage in that time, 21.5. Strikeout at 30, which you can get a little bit lower, but that's not tremendously high for him. And you're just seeing a little bit more consistency with what he is doing at the plate, and it's needed because you've got some guys that are scuffling big time. In that time, Josh Naylor has been doing good things, which has been good to see. It's been mostly singles. His slug just .333 over the last 17 games, but, you know, getting on base, moving the line along. And a couple that are really just hurting right now, Julio Rodriguez, his bat has been absent for the last 3 weeks. Averaging just .171 in his last 17 games with a slugging percentage of .286, a WRC plus of 46, and he's striking out 33% of the time as opposed to a 6% walk rate. That's just not good. And Cole Young is just having the toughest stretch of his season right now, unfortunately, and he's actually a little bit below Julio in the numbers. You need those two to start clicking again, and that's going to help Brendan Donovan. We'll get into that coming up in the next segment as well. Hopefully you get him back from the concussion list soon. But Cal Raleigh, you feel better about what you were seeing from him at the plate. I think he feels better for what he is seeing at the plate and how he's seeing it. I'm sure he's going to talk about that as well as the pitching that we saw today. Here's Cal Raleigh not too long ago down in the Mariners clubhouse.
12: Bases loaded walk, and gets by you. Can you just walk us through that play and, you know, what you saw and what led to that moment?
13: Spike the heater. Don't mind me. Do it over there.
12: How loud was it? And I guess kind of challenging to just communicate in the bang-bang environment of how it all happened.
13: It's not really communicating. It's just being prepared and knowing that, you know, there's maybe a play at the plate. I know it's a weird play, but I'd be ready for anything. So.
14: Okay, how much of the walks are you guys late in the game? I mean, I think all four of the runs came on. You guys not reached on the walk. I mean, how hard of a pull is that?
13: Yeah, I mean, you can't do it. Especially with a good team like they are. Yeah, you can't go for bases. It kind of always come back to haunt you. And, you know, like I said, good teams usually take advantage of that. And they did that. And, yeah, you know, I think the whole thing, you know, even just getting, you know, whether it's getting pitch counts up or, you know, getting free bases, free 90s, just didn't do a good job today of, you know, being able to hold those guys down, but it's kind of hard too when you are walking up, so, yeah.
12: How tough is it to try to regain momentum in a place like this, especially when the environment is really loud, can be really hostile?
13: Yeah, I mean, I thought came out and had some good at-bats and got to him a little, got to him early, but, you know, we should go hold that lead. But at the same time, you know, we kind of went stagnant there for a while at the plate, and you know, we just got to find ways to get runners on. That's walking, bunting, you know, just finding ways to put the pressure on them. And to keep applying that pressure is important. And, you know, we just didn't do that tonight after, I don't know, what inning that was, third inning more. So, yeah, we just didn't apply pressure, you know. It's just, you know, I don't know if it was just, you know, I don't know if he settled into a groove, but we just can't allow, you know, pitchers to get back into a groove like that. When you have them on the ropes, you know, we got to be able to end their outings a little quicker. We can't let them get back out there and try to be comfortable. We got to, like I said, you know, find a way on base, steal bases, make action happen, put the pressure on them, and make them make the plays. And we should do that today.
12: Do you feel like the mistakes are compounding over the past couple of weeks or so? Or at least like the play at the plate where it sort of doesn't seem to realize what's going on.
13: I mean, I'd say it's just more, you know, you just need to be prepared and, you know, pretty much they just screw everything else. You gotta be, you know, give it everything you got tonight. You can't look for tomorrow, you can't, you know, focus on yourself. You gotta be, you know, focused on the team, what can I do for the team today? When I get in there, am I prepared? Am I ready to go? And that's kind of what I see. It's just, you know, the preparation, the readiness to me, just being, having your head in the game when you are in there. And I think that's the most important thing, is from the pitching aspect, giving up free bases. I mean, you know, even though those weird plays, keeping your composure, you know, not giving them free bases, holding runners, not going out and giving up freaking numbers in the first inning. I think all those things. It's just, you know, coming out, you know, ready to get going, knowing that tonight is the most important night of the year. It doesn't matter, you know, who it is. It doesn't matter what game it is. It doesn't matter if it's a day game. It doesn't matter if it's a night game. It doesn't matter anything. You know, and understanding that you're going to lose. You're not going to win every game, but, you know, it's different when you're in the game and you're prepared rather than, you know, going out there and lose composure and letting mental mistakes happen. So.
14: I feel like more like, you know, some teams sometimes you get beat, the other team went out and won the game, but it feels like you guys might have let one slip away here, just giving all the free passes and the free bases and some of the stuff like that. Some of the little things that you need to do in that situation.
13: Yeah, I mean, yeah, it just comes down to, like I said, just, you know, being in the moment and understanding the game and situation and knowing, you know, what I need to do right now and not, you know, letting those things kind of pile up. I think sometimes when stuff isn't going right, you start to, you know, revert to, you know, whether you're a hitter, you start to revert to swinging, or rather than hitting, you start to revert to throwing instead of pitching. So it's being able to keep that composure and understand, even if it does go sideways, okay, what can I do to get out of here? What can I do to get on base? And we should do that tonight. That's the, yeah, I think that was the hard part. So,
15: yeah. Thanks, Cal.
16: Thanks, man.
1: Oh, Cal Raleigh, some strong comments there. And I don't think he's really off with what he was saying, particularly in what happened in that play at the plate. Said it's not about communication, it's about knowing the situation and being prepared. That tough comment right there on Cal's part. Also that the walks cannot happen. And then on another answer, really again emphasizing the preparation, you've got to have your head in the game. Also saying, you know, you're not going to win every game out there, but there are games that you should, in a sense, win. Really strong comments from Cal Raleigh on that. Clearly disappointed in seeing a lot of the things that we just saw in a game that shouldn't have gotten away and that in some ways was given away with the walks that were issued. So very interesting to hear that from the clubhouse. Right now, let's step away from this one, so we think about that a little bit more, and take a look at everything else that has been going on around baseball. With the Chevy Equinox scoreboard, bigger, bolder, and built for the Northwest, the all-wheel drive Equinox is where Northwest adventures begin. This is what we got. Red Sox, Yankees are just underway. No score in New York. Rangers, Brewers also just underway right now. Top of the first inning, no score. The Rangers entered the day 2 games behind the Astros, 2 games ahead of the Mariners. Astros have lost, so the Rangers have an opportunity to pull to within 1 game of the division lead if they win that ball game. Red Sox and the Yankees are playing 2 today. The Red Sox took game 1 6-0. That evened up the series, 4-game series. 2 teams going into yesterday were separated by 2 games in the standings, both wild card and in the division. Tigers beat the Dodgers 2-1 earlier today in Detroit. It was the White Sox over the Twins 3-2. Pirates took down the Cardinals 6-2. Cubs, there we go. They bounce back. They are celebrating their 150th season this weekend. Kicked off the celebration yesterday and just got absolutely thumped by the Reds. They paid it back today. Beat them 17-5 at Wrigley Field. Pete Crow Armstrong, a 3-home-run day, including, what is happening? I hear like music down on the field. They are clapping. The grounds crew is out there. Sounds like a little, okay, there we go. All right, celebration music. Okay, have a good night, guys. Where was I? Cubs, Pete Crow Armstrong, 3 home runs. He's now got 36 on the year. Hit a leadoff home run to get things going. Diamondbacks beat the Giants 7-1. It was the Nationals getting by the Marlins 5-4. And that was a final in 10. Royals stay hot. They beat the Guardians 8-3 in Cleveland. And that is good if you are holding out any sort of hope of the wild card being an option. The Mariners do not have the tiebreaker over the Guardians, so you want to see them lose as many as possible. They are 68-68 on the season. The Mets helped out the Mariners a bit today as they beat the Astros 6-3. Despite the loss, Yordan Alvarez hit his 37th home run of the season. It was the Rays over the Padres 7-6, and the Rockies beat the Braves 2-1. That game was played in Atlanta. So taking a look at the standings as it stands right now, and they will change because a lot of teams have not played, and that includes the Rangers in the division. The Astros are now 4 games up on the Mariners, 1.5 up on the Rangers, and the Rangers will either fall to 2 back or within 1 of the Astros, depending on if they win or they lose the game tomorrow. Speaking of games tomorrow, coming up next, we will take a look at what we are going to see tomorrow, and I'll give you the latest and some observations on what we saw on the injury report. A couple names that we are quite concerned about right now that could be impacting things in a positive way out on the field. That comes up next as we continue here on the NC Machinery Mariners Radio Network.
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1: Well, I wish I could give you better news today, but the Mariners, they do fall in Toronto. They need to get out of here with a win, don't they? We are wrapping this one up here from the ballpark. You've been listening to the Alaska Airlines Mariners postgame show, brought to you by the official airline of the Seattle Mariners. So this one, hard to stomach for a number of reasons. You can take a look at yesterday and go, okay, that's Dylan Cease. I get it. Don't like it, but I get it. A little bit more palatable. But the 3-4 loss today was against a very poor offense on the other side. You gave him far too many free passes. And your offense, for the most part, got very quiet against some okay pitching. Not great pitching. And also, as Cal Raleigh noted, there were some very not heads-up moments in this ball game, and that's not what you're looking for this time of the year. They will play again tomorrow, and it's a little bit of an adjustment with the pitching, as we learned yesterday that Bryce Miller was being placed in the bullpen, and we are waiting to see if that is going to be still the plan, because Emerson Hancock suffered a leg kind of groin kind of minor injury, but the question is how minor. He reported this morning and said it was feeling better. We saw him doing some things in the weight room. We saw him out on the field during the entire batting practice, but he wasn't doing anything. He was standing there. He wasn't throwing. He wasn't running. He was out there with teammates. He went out to the bullpen with the other starters to watch their bullpens, as that's what they do. I would have felt a little bit better about it if I saw him play catch. So he's going to have to play catch tomorrow to be ready for his next start. And if not, then is the plan to go back to Bryce Miller? We shall see. So I do not believe Bryce Miller was available today if needed, in part because he threw a bullpen a couple of days ago. He probably would be okay, ready to go. They're going to want to bring him in, if it is still the plan, in a clean inning, in a good situation the first time. Talked a little bit with the pitching coaches about how they'll handle his workload, and they're going to treat him a little bit like Andrés Muñoz likes to throw every day. He gets off the mound just a little bit every day, and they think that that will probably benefit Bryce Miller as well and build up a little bit like a starter, but not too much, and keep available four games and go from there. So we'll see. It'll be a kind of delicate balance getting him into that, into more of a reliever mode. And if they're able to do it, that should take a couple of weeks. And I'd love to see what he is full go as a reliever. But we don't know if we're going to get there, because we don't know what's going on with Emerson Hancock. So that'll be the first thing that we check in with tomorrow. The other one is Brendan Donovan. And he was eligible to come off of the concussion list today. I don't think it was ever his plan or their plan to bring him off. He must be 100% symptom free, and he is not there yet. So since he was not there today, I would imagine he won't be ready tomorrow. What we normally see with that is when they have one day, then they want them to go out on the field and do their full routine out on the field before they activate them the next day. And until we see that, then I think we can count on not seeing him activated. We did not see that today. We didn't see close to that today, for that matter. So I think he is still probably a little ways off, which is tough because we saw a big difference when he was in that lineup, but we'll keep an eye out for both of them when we get to the park tomorrow. What we do know is that it will be Logan Gilbert on the hill. This was originally Bryce Miller's start day. Logan will still have that extra day of rest because of the off day that they had, which is great, and it doesn't affect him as much. He's somebody that can go either way with that. And once again, as we have said the last two times that he has taken the hill, he's going to need to play the role of stopper. They need to get on the winning track right now. They cannot leave Toronto coming off of a sweep. So that will be on Logan Gilbert tomorrow, who has been pitching very well, giving them what they need. You know, sometimes it's seven shutout. Other times has to labor a little bit through five. Probably can use a little bit more from him tomorrow with a shorter start today. And a questionable pen. You're not really to full strength because you can't really use Bryce Miller yet as a reliever. And Logan will need to be on his game, but I'm sure he will relish the opportunity to pitch on that mound in this building again. On the other side, Max Scherzer, 1-7 with a 7.02 ERA. He's been pitching a little bit better lately, so you want to watch out there. Normally I say that if a pitcher has been good, it can come out at any time. I think he's pretty separated from the really nasty stuff, so this should be somebody that they are able to get something off of tomorrow. We will have a full day of baseball on the radio tomorrow, as it is a Sunday. We are going to be looking at a 10:37 first pitch from Toronto, which will bring you a 9:30 pregame show and an 8:30 Trident Talk. So that's what it's going to look like tomorrow. For now, we're going to wrap it up. I want to thank Gary Hill and Angie Mentick on the broadcast, Ryan Roland-Smith joining us on the postgame show, and our good friend Nathan Gamet back at the shop on Eastlake. Again, tune in tomorrow. There will be baseball, 10:37 first pitch, 9:30 pregame show, 8:30 Trident Talk. I'm Shannon.
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4: Hey, you're right.
5: Could be.
4: So what? He's a 49er, and I've seen the videos of him practicing out on the beach with a helmet. Like, you know, he's practicing his, you know, because they do that, because I do know NFL players. They'll go to the beach and they'll run and do cuts in the beach and the sand, because it works you tough, because it's hard to run through the sand. But I see him out there in the beach and videos of him doing some really good cuts, but he wears his 49ers helmet.
5: Yeah, well, you know, because every other 49er player, or even any with pro football team, when they go and do the workouts on the beach, they're always wearing their helmet. That's what we always see when that happens.
4: Well, you have to, because you have to get used to that.
5: Yes,
4: when you're
5: yes.
4: doing it. And so he has this guy is being arrested for one of the biggest scams on Instagram, on social media, playing the part of a 49er football player. And he claims to all these women that he's picking up on and scamming money out of, and he's got a buddy doing it, that he's a 49er football player. He's driving like a, I don't know if it's a Lamborghini or Ferrari. He's got the helmet. He's got the look. He's athletic, you know. He's taller. He's athletic looking. And he tells women that, oh yeah, I'm in the practice squad, and he's got, you could see these videos if you could go online. And this is going to make him even more famous, by the way, probably us putting this out there. But he talks about his NFL prowess, but he's smart. Why is he smart? He doesn't come across and say, yeah, I was first round draft pick, second round, because that's going to be a lot of publicity. No, he said, I was a free agent. I was undrafted, but I really made it. And that way there's not a lot of publicity going around. And women have fallen for it. And what they found so far, Todd, is what, 1.5 million?
5: 1.3 million in total. Approximate total money that he has scammed from 26 different women.
1: Wow.
5: 26. And he's not alone. He's actually got a cohort in this, which if he's been doing it over a significant period of time with this same individual,
4: right,
5: that means he was using the same individual when that individual was still a juvenile. Because he just got arrested. The juvenile that was arrested with him is 18 years old. His name is, the juvenile's name is Taylor Jamie Chan. Now, look, this is a scheme that played heavily.
4: Scheme
5: that played heavily into racial stereotypes. It played heavily into what he, the perpetrators, perceived as a lack of true vetting. If the potential love interest thought you were rich and played football, that's all they needed to know. They weren't going to vet at all. They weren't going to do anything. And the reason why I say it played into racial stereotypes is because the individual, Taylor Jamie Chan, he would introduce over video chats as my Asian financial analyst that helps me pick stocks and win. And so people would look at that. Well, clearly they must be good at math and they're really great. And these women to the two. $3 million based upon looks and racial stereotypes.
4: So far, I want one more comment about that when we come back from the break, and then we'll move on.
5: Okay.
4: One more.
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8: 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These claims have not been evaluated by the FDA.
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4: So back to my favorite 49er player, DeJuan Love, who claimed to be a wide receiver. You should just read all the stuff he says. He's talking about he shows him signing his contract. Now let me tell you, if those I'm being very careful about the victims, right? But he's signing a contract, sitting in a chair, and it's got like the foot. You get your feet up on the what do you call that? The foot rest or whatever. And he's got the contract there, signing it on the foot rest in this like place. It's not even like to me. It's like wouldn't you like signing at some more official place or whatever? And showing how his fingers been up and
0: maybe with his attorney in his office,
4: yeah, or something, or at the official site. Now he does show in some of his Instagram posts. One, I don't know how he got on. I believe this is the case. Shows him actually like on a practice field with other football players. So I bet you he just snuck on somehow, got on and ran out there or whatever.
0: Or it could be AI.
4: Yeah, that's true. AI, you're right. Number seven. Yeah, and go ahead.
5: So I was just going to say, what he would do is after making these women, each one thought they were in an exclusive relationship with him, and he would start then hitting them up for money to invest in some plan that he's got. He would bring in his cohort, Mr. Chan, to come in and explain how, oh, yeah, we've got this investment opportunity, that investment opportunity. And as long as the women had the money that were giving to him, sometimes he'd run out and he'd encourage them to take loans. But once the money dried up and there was no more money coming in, he'd ghost them and they would never hear from him again.
4: Right.
5: Just gone. And he actually ended up getting charged federally. He's not charged in state. He's charged with federal wire fraud.
4: Right.
5: Two counts. Each count carries a maximum term of 20 years.
4: Wow.
5: And
0: I think he deserves to do time.
4: Well, of course, but
5: I think he does.
4: He
5: too.
4: Might not do a lot of time, and he's out, and he's famous now. I'll tell you,
5: and we know whatever time he does, because it's federal, he'll do 85% of it.
4: Right, that's so true. But here's the interesting part that I wanted to bring up. Cal, did you read that? Do you know this about this one?
18: Yep, a little bit. Not a lot.
4: Okay,
18: yeah.
4: Well, doggone it.
18: Go ahead.
4: Well, okay. The question is, I want to ask him. How long did he have this scheme going? Do you know that, yes or no?
18: I don't know. I know that he had real estate, and he was pretending he was a real estate investor, using his money and their money for that. I'm going to guess, this is a pure guess, 3 years.
4: 4 years,
18: wow.
4: 6 months.
18: Wow.
4: That is a long time to keep up that scam as a 49er football player. That is crazy. Wouldn't you think someone would go, hey, I'm going to come to one of your games? I'm on the practice squad. So he would tell him, oh, I'm on the practice squad now. All right, look it up. Is his name on the practice squad? So anyway, I just thought that was intriguing. One of the bigger fraud schemes that, wow, really could be easily vetted. It's just, I don't know. And speaking of vetting, so that one's, you know, 1.3 million. Now we got in another case, and you know, this is Meta is now reaching an $18 billion, or did reach. Well, I say reaching because the court has to approve this settlement of $18 billion with 48 states over the child safety claims. Now, obviously, the claim was that Meta, this is the claim, was taking advantage of young children under 18 with their platform. And there is there's a number of laws, especially the there's a Children's Act. It's called the I just had it right here. I can't remember the name of it. I have it. I just La La Land. Anyway,
0: it's not called La La Land.
4: Well, it's Children's Privacy Act is what it is, but the official name. And you've got to be very careful when you're targeting children, and that's what they say they're targeting. Well, there's a lot of individuals. Well, there are individuals within Meta that were going to testify, and this is in Oakland, California, a trial that they targeted these kids intentionally, which harmed them. And so you know, so that a couple of things, the weirdest things, I'll talk about the settlement. There was in New Mexico a case that already occurred that they went to trial and Meta was lost and was hit with the Attorney General of New Mexico hit him with a lawsuit, and the jury came back with $567 million abatement fund in New Mexico. I mean, $375 million. In civil penalties, so that's a lot of money. So the same people that were testifying there were going to testify in Oakland.
0: It's my understanding that there were a whole bunch of attorney generals from different states. I think it was like 23 different states.
5: 48
0: different states. Yeah. Okay.
4: Now what? Go ahead. Go.
0: Yeah, it just was surprising that they all joined together, and now Meta is on the bandwagon to tell TikTok and other social media sites to protect children and do what they're doing to protect children. And this is what I think. I think that Zuckerberg, that he knows that if he says, I'm going to go and protect children now, that the parents are going to go, okay, you could use Facebook or you could use Instagram and allow them to use it. So it's actually going to be a tool to make more money.
5: It's interesting you say that, because shortly after this settlement was reached, Meta released an open letter specifically targeting, I think it was TikTok
4: I saw,
5: and one other, YouTube saying, hey, join us with these new protocols that we're putting in place to safeguard kids. For example, limiting total number of screen time, I think it was, to two hours a day. And shutting off access after 9 p.m. at their local jurisdictions, and all these things to really position them as the forefront. Now, a lot of people have viewed that as, hold on a second, you have to do that because of the settlement, and now you're trying to, as an open invitation, make your competitors have to do that so that you don't lose any market to other people. Otherwise, these other social media platforms would be going, well, we're not limited to only 2 hours a day for kids. We're not limited to only targeting kids up to 9 p.m., less than until they get sued. But that was an interesting move that has been received with mixed reviews.
0: I think it's even more nefarious than that. I think if it becomes a standard in the industry, then there's no reason for governmental regulation.
4: Well, here's the point. This is what it is.
0: Right?
4: In detail. Let me hit the details. They're implementing a default two-hour time limit to the apps of users under 18. By the way, my side notes have always been, how do you get around kids saying they're over 18 and putting in a wrong birthday and stuff? They're apparently getting technology to somehow, or an AI, to figure out if that's really the case. But some kids could fake it, you know? So that's one thing.
0: My kids.
4: Yeah.
0: And MySpace did.
4: Yeah. So second thing is, there's a night mode. It default blocks its apps between midnight and 6 a.m. And there's a school mode. It disables the push notifications during the hours of 8 a.m. and 3 p.m. However, the parents can override that. But again, that's the changes. Now, here's the settlement. Meta will pay out 70% of the settlements unless TikTok and YouTube agree to set the defaults to one-hour time limits a day for underage users. Then they're going to pay. So if they do that, then Meta will pay an extra $5.3 billion if the company agreed to those terms. Isn't that bizarre?
0: Now, that just underscores what Todd said. I think that just shows what they're doing. They're saying, if we have to do it, it should be the industry standard, and everybody should have to do it, and we'll pay more because we'll basically be resolving other companies' lawsuits.
4: And guess what? It's going to happen. And it already has. And by the way, who are the other two states? New Mexico didn't, because they won, and Florida said not enough money.
5: And Texas, because Texas reached their own settlement previously with Meta.
4: And then, by the way, we'll wait till we say no. TikTok's already getting settlements going. So we'll be back after this. But don't forget, Meta still has a lot of lawsuits, civil lawsuits, from individuals coming against them. So it doesn't end there. We'll be back.
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